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1: Alright, so that's the word that came from the Prime Minister as far as the Dimagi Naxals are concerned, and a long speech that the Prime Minister made. Let's move on. It's a historic milestone in India's fight against child marriage. A movement that gathered momentum in India has now been given global recognition. The United Nations has officially declared November 27 as the International Day for the Elimination of Child, Early and Forced Marriages. The date carries profound significance as November 27 marks the day when the Government of India launched the nationwide Bal Vivah Mukt Bharat campaign in 2024. Leading this long-standing demand was India's child protection network, Just Rights for Children.
2: Assembly will now take a decision on draft resolution A/80/L99 entitled International Day for the Elimination of Child, Early and Forced Marriage. May I take it that the Assembly decides to adopt draft resolution A/80/L99? It is so decided.
3: From New York to New Delhi, this moment was years in the making. This year at the 70th UN Commission on the Status of Women, held in March 2026, child rights activist and founder of Just Rights for Children, Bhuvan Ribbu, called for the creation of an International Day Against Child Marriage to create a day as a global reminder of the need for unified action by governments, civil society, faith leaders, schools, communities, and children. Tabled by Sierra Leone and backed by 67 nations, including India, the resolution was formally adopted by the United Nations and announced on September 4.
4: Having a resolution like this passed, where we now have a day that we can actually amplify our voices, we can call for action, we can use the day to name and shame people, I think for me that is a big deal. And and we're hoping that we will have a better partnership with governments. We will have a better partnership with organizations and institutions who have worked tirelessly in this field to end early marriage for many, many years before now. I want to pay homage to everyone who have used their voices, who have used their space, who have used their time in making sure the world listened to the call we had today.
3: Earlier in the day, Bhuvan Ribbu was part of the delegation that presented the resolution in New York. Co-sponsored by India, the resolution reinforces the momentum of the country's own Bal Vivah Mukt Bharat campaign. November 27 will now serve as a global rallying point in the fight against child marriage that India is positioned to lead. At the core of this fight has been the child protection network Just Rights for Children and its more than 300 partner organizations working tirelessly, taking the campaign to communities and vulnerable populations across each of India's districts. From grassroots mobilization to international advocacy, these ground efforts have directly shaped the global agenda.
5: It means that the world is behind you, and the scales of justice, the scales of the rule of law, and everyone with any sense of responsibility is there for your protection. And 27th November is just the beginning of the end. That is the day where the world today has made a promise, but the promise has to be translated into campaigns, into commitment, into action, into delivery on the ground.
6: This declaration proves that the grassroots level action from the farthest villages of India, when it reaches United Nations, real change happens. This date is just the start. True victory is not happening today at the resolution that passed in United Nations. It will happen when every child marriage is prevented, every girl child is kept in school, and all the communities come together and say that child marriage has no place in our future. For NDTV from New York, this is Neha Mahajan.
1: Well, it's a historic milestone in India's fight against child marriage, and leading this movement for decades has been somebody who has been at the forefront of the moment, and we have Mr. Bhuvan Ribbu. Mr. Ribbu, good evening. What an honor and pleasure to have you on the broadcast today, and it's a momentous occasion. The United Nations has officially declared November 27 as the International Day for the Elimination of Child Marriage. What do you think about this, feel about this, and how big of a success it is for your movement and the way you've been fighting against child marriage?
7: Thank you. I would like to say it is our movement.
1: Yeah.
7: Not only Just Rights for Children, not only campaigns created by us, but this day and this movement belongs to everyone who has fought for and fought for this day and fought against child marriage. This movement belongs to the children. It belongs to all civil society representatives and partners who have actually worked anywhere in the world, stopping hundreds of thousands of child marriages. Mm-hmm. In India itself, over 550,000 child marriages have been stopped. This movement belongs to media partners such as NDTV, who have helped us in this fight. And above all else, this movement belongs to the dynamic leadership of the First Lady of Sierra Leone and the other countries who have championed and co-sponsored the call for an international day. So we are just the conduit to raising this demand, but the fight has been a joint fight. The campaign is a joint campaign. And at the end of the day, all of us, wherever we are, it is not only an Indian issue, it is a global issue.
1: Yeah.
7: Wherever we are, the people who have led this fight all deserve that congratulations. And this is a cause for success and happiness. But at the same time, it is also a day of responsibility. The real work begins now.
1: Are the laws in our country equipped enough, strong enough to deal with the menace of child marriage?
7: Definitely. India has one of the strongest legal frameworks to combat child marriage and to eliminate child marriage. We have prevention frameworks in the right to education, which is free as well as compulsory. Mm-hmm. We have schemes all over the country that allow for free education for girls up to the age of 18. And when I'm talking about law, I'm not only talking about, as I said earlier, crime and punishment. The rule of law includes all these things.
1: Mm.
7: By law, I am supposed to be educated if I am a child.
1: Mm.
7: By law, I am supposed to get access to skills. By law, I am supposed to get access to schemes and government support if I am poor or vulnerable. By law, if I am at imminent risk of marriage under the Juvenile Justice Act, I can be custody can be taken away if I am a child, and the state will take responsibility. The Child Marriage Prohibition Act itself and POCSO are very clear that they supersede all other personal laws.
1: That's
7: These
1: right.
7: laws are extremely clear. So the legal framework is there. Only in the last 3-4 years, we have really started to work in a concerted and focused way. Injunctions are being issued all over the country to prevent child marriages. So prevention by law, before protection through law, and prosecution in cases where we fail to prevent child marriage are all creating this deterrent effect, which has led to a landmark decline, a historical decline in the rate of child marriages in India.
1: Right.
7: From over 23% in 2021, their percentage decline is over 10%. So India is well on its way to achieving the tipping point of ending child marriage by 2030 by or through the use of rule of law.
1: And I'll conclude this conversation by saying what you said in the beginning, that this is an ongoing fight and a fight that all of us together as a society have to fight till there is no child marriage that is happening here in India. Mr. Bhuvan Ribbu, once again, congratulations and thank you so much for joining us on the broadcast. And please continue the works with Just Rights for Children. You're doing some great work there.
7: Thank you, ma'am. And congratulations also to NDTV for being our partner. And congratulations once again to all the countries that co-sponsored, especially Sierra Leone, that led and championed this fight. And congratulations to all children. Today is just the beginning of the end of child marriage. Thank you.
1: Absolute pleasure, Mr. Ribbu. Thank you so much. Thank you. Well, that conversation, much more up on our website, ndtv.com. With that, it's a wrap on this edition. Thank you so much.

He has tracked the pulse of power from Washington to Korea. Witnessed history being made in global capitals and conflict zones. Brought clarity to complex issues of national security.

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Aditya Rajkaul, covering international affairs like no one else, only on NDTV Network. 3 decades of watching the world change. Of asking the questions that couldn't wait. Of telling the stories that couldn't be ignored. Of holding the line when it mattered most. Times change, our purpose doesn't. 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

0: 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A minute moves a nation.
1: In Nepal's flood-hit Devi Ghat, the Trishul River has done more than destroy homes. It has cut an entire community off. Bridges have been swept away, roads have disappeared, and families are now separated by a raging river. But they have found an unusual way to stay connected. A 250-meter zip line, now the only link between the two banks. NDTV traveled to Devi Ghat to see how the residents are living with the aftermath and how the zip line has become a lifeline.
2: Ganji! Ganji!
3: He whistles across the Trishuli, calling out to his family on the other side. And then he waves. Here in Devi Ghat, this is how people stay connected. The bridges that once connected these two banks have been washed away. And now a 250-meter zip line is the only way across.
4: खाने के लिए बहुत दिक्कत हो रहा है, टेंशन हो रहा है, दुर्गंध आए, बहुत उधर वो सीनू वो उधर मोरा वाला चीज होता है जानवर वाला, वो बहुत है, वो गना रहा है, रोग फैल रहा है.
3: For Raju, this is not an adventure. It is the only way to get to the other side. The floods took away the bridges, the roads, and so much more.
4: घरमा बर्बाद हुआ, सब आदमी बहुत माचा, घर तो चला गया, वो रोड नदीले ले गया, घर कपड़ा और खाने कुरा सब आदमी लोग का सब नदीले ले गया. दुकान था वो तो आगे तुचन के आगे दुकान था हमारा, वो दुकान सब ले गया.
3: Everyday volunteers take turns operating this lifeline. They help people move between two sides of a community that the floods have physically torn apart.
5: कितना घंटा करते हैं आप सब एक दिन में volunteers?
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3: For residents here, the 250-meter journey is now part of everyday life.
5: What you see behind me is an angry, swollen Trishuli River here in Devi Ghat in Nepal. Once a bridge would connect Devi Ghat Adi to Devi Ghat Padi, which means this side to that side. This was a lifeline for the residents of this area to move across the river Trishuli. What you see here are remains of the homes by the banks of the river, washed away from the flash floods that hit this area on the 26th of August. All you see are iron rods and rocks. Only the foundation of this home that housed a family remains.
3: The floods have redrawn the landscape of Devi Ghat. Homes along both banks have been ripped apart. Some are damaged beyond repair. Others have simply disappeared into the river. For Masina Nepali, the flash flood was a race for survival. When the water came, she ran with her daughter away from the river and towards higher ground. She survived. Her home did not.

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2: And like so many others here, she now depends on the zip line to cross the river every day. Just 150 meters from the river, the devastation becomes deeply personal. This was Sitaram Rimalchi's family home, a home that stood here for decades. Now almost all of it is gone. The Trishuli swept the house away, leaving behind only a part of the kitchen.
3: आने वाला था थोड़ी देर पहले सूचित हो गया एक आपस में तब सब यहाँ से उधर यो क्या बन जा ऊंचाई में सब चला गया कुछ लोग यहाँ से जो नहीं चला वो गायब हो गए
2: His family has moved away and Sitaram says he does not want to live here anymore. The soil beneath the house has become soft, unstable. The place that was home for generations no longer feels safe.
3: अब यही same place. We cannot make our home because the land is fully destroyed. It is असुरक्षित महसूस है unsafe.
4: तो आप यहाँ नए घर बनाएंगे?
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4: 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If you see, the soil is extremely soft, even here, Deepak ji. Dikhaiyega. It sinks in. While you see the structure is still there of Deepak's home, it's not livable, of course, at the moment. No one's staying here. Aapka parivar kahan pe hai abhi?
5: Abhi wahan par ek holding center hai, school mein.
2: Two homes, less than 10 meters apart, one completely swept away, the other still standing but too damaged and unstable to live in. And beyond them, the Trishuli continues to flow, powerful, unforgiving. The flood erased the bridges, it tore through homes, it divided a community. Along with Nepal security forces, they found another way across. For now, that thin line suspended above the Trishuli is more than a zip line. It is the thread holding Devi Ghat together. With camera person Ashok Mahale, Vedika Sood for NDTV in Devi Ghat, Nepal.
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7: Has tracked the pulse of power from Washington to Korea. Witnessed history being made in global capitals and conflict zones. Brought clarity to complex issues of national security and international affairs. Aditya Raj Kaul, covering international affairs like no one else. 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
0: he has tracked the pulse of power from Washington to Korea. Yeah. Witnessed history being made in global capitals and conflict zones. 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
0: New rules of engagement. Ambitions crossing borders. Voices refusing to wait their turn. India is chasing gears. Faster. Bolder. More restless.
9: Welcome back. My name is Reet Kaur Sahani. You're watching NDTV. Well, recent breaking news coming in at this hour. Let's take you through the updates. Iran has hit US aircraft carrier. That's right. Iran has hit US aircraft carrier and the Navy destroyer. Iran says the two US warships have now sustained damage as US launches retaliatory attacks on Iran. US in the latest has struck three Iranian crude oil carriers. An escalation, remember, in West Asia is intensifying as we speak. So an important update that we're tracking as we're learning that Iran has now hit a US carrier and a Navy destroyer. My colleague Rishabh is with us on the broadcast to bring us through the details. Rishabh, it seems as though tensions are back on in West Asia. We're seeing escalation from both the United States as well as Iran. Walk us through what's latest in this story.
10: Well, what we're given to understand that escalations have increased in West Asia in last 12 to 14.

0: hours, what we have seen that U.S. U.S. aircrafts have bombed at least three Iranian commercial vessels, which they say were violating the blockade that has been put in place by United States. In response to that, there has been attacks that have come in from IRGC. As per IRGC, IRGC has fired several ballistic missiles on U.S. carrier and the U.S. destroyer that were participating in the blockade that has been put on Strait of Hormuz by United States. As per IRGC, there is no independent confirmation acceptance from the United States side. But as per IRGC, they have inflicted sustainable damages and to the U.S. destroyer as well as the U.S. aircraft carrier. And IRGC says that both these vessels have left the conflict zone. Remains to be seen what's in command of United States say. But as of now, IRGC is coming up with this main and a big claim. Remains to be seen how things unfold. When it comes to Strait of Hormuz, things are still very volatile. Both the sides are hitting each other's properties on water, and three U.S. ships have also been attacked. Not U.S. ships for that matter, three ships, commercial ships that Iran say have been attacked. As per Iran, they were using the unauthorized route. Remains to be seen how things unfold. But as Sunday morning begins here in India, Strait of Hormuz is again in flames and the various...
1: Absolutely, Rishabh, Strait of Hormuz is back into focus and we're seeing regular back and forth between US and Iran. It remains to be seen where this conflict goes, like you rightly said. Well, thank you so much for joining us this morning and bringing us those crucial updates. Well, diplomacy is back on the table in the Russia-Ukraine war as US envoys Steve Witkoff and Jared Kushner are in Moscow with a fresh push to end the fighting. Russia has ordered a three-day pause in strikes on Kiev, but that pause comes after days of intense Russian drone attacks on the Ukrainian capital. Trump envoys head to Kiev next for talks with the Ukrainian President Zelensky. Our next report, in fact, breaks down all the details. Take a look.
2: Russian President Vladimir Putin has ordered a three-day halt to strikes on Kiev. This decision comes at a time when Trump envoys Steve Witkoff and Jared Kushner are in Moscow, currently to revive stalled efforts to end the war. Their next stop is Kiev for talks with President Volodymyr Zelensky. The latest diplomatic push comes post Zelensky's call for a temporary ceasefire.
3: З нашого боку повітряних ударів не буде. 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
2: Washington's push to end the war now in its fifth year. The US-led push to end the war had lost momentum as Washington's focus shifted to its conflict with Iran over the past 6 months. But there is no let-up on the battlefield. Russia has intensified drone attacks on Kyiv and other Ukrainian cities in recent days. Civilian areas and infrastructure have been repeatedly hit. A Russian drone struck Ukraine's security service headquarters in Kyiv. A warehouse storing food products was hit, triggering a fire. Another Russian drone struck a Coca-Cola production facility near Kyiv. The plant was damaged in the attack. Bureau Report, NDTV, World.
1: All right, on that note, slipping into a very short break. See you on the other side with more news and updates.

0: He has tracked the pulse of power from Washington to Korea. Witnessed history being made in global capitals and conflict zones. Brought clarity to complex issues of national security and international affairs. Aditya Raj Kaul, covering international affairs like no one else. 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Of asking the questions that couldn't wait. Of telling the stories that couldn't be ignored. Of holding the line when it mattered most. 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The front lines of Kargil, the fury of Operation Sindoor,
1: so many attacks,
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0: 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The front lines of Kargil, the fury of Operation Sindoor,
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0: levels of engagement. 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Voices refusing to wait their turn. India is chasing gears. Faster, bolder, more restless. It doesn't stop. Neither do we. NDTV, when it really matters.
1: Across the country.
0: He has tracked the pulse of power from Washington to Korea. Witnessed history being made in global capitals and conflict zones. 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

0: 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The front lines of Kargil, the fury of Operation Sindhu,
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0: 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New rules of engagement. Ambitions crossing borders. Voices refusing to wait their turn. India is chasing gears. Faster. Bolder. More restless. It doesn't stop. Neither do we. NDTV. When it really matters.
8: पड़ा तो वही कारीगर उत्तर प्रदेश की अर्थव्यवस्था का हिस्सा भी बन गया।

Welcome back. My name is Reet Kaur Sahani and you're watching NDTV. Well, recent breaking news coming in at this hour. Let's take you through the updates. Iran has hit US aircraft carrier. That's right.

0: Iran has hit US aircraft carrier and a Navy destroyer. Iran says the two US warships have now sustained damage as US launches retaliatory attacks on Iran. US in the latest has struck three Iranian crude oil carriers. An escalation, remember, in West Asia is intensifying as we speak. So an important update that we're tracking as we're learning that Iran has now hit a US carrier and a Navy destroyer. My colleague Rishabh is with us on the broadcast to bring us through the details. Rishabh, it seems as though tensions are back on in West Asia. We're seeing escalation from both the United States as well as Iran. Walk us through what's latest in this story.
1: Well, what we're given to understand that escalations have increased in West Asia in last 12 to 14 hours. What we have seen that US, US aircrafts have bombed at least three Iranian commercial vessels, which they say were violating the blockade that has been put in place by United States. In response to that, there has been attacks that have come in from IRGC. As per IRGC, IRGC has fired several ballistic missiles on US carrier and the US destroyer that were participating in the blockade that has been put on Strait of Hormuz by United States. As per IRGC, there is no independent confirmation acceptance from the United States side. But as per IRGC, they have inflicted sustainable damages and to the US destroyer as well as the US aircraft carrier. And IRGC says that both these vessels have left the conflict zone. Remains to be seen what's in command of United States say. But as of now, IRGC is coming up with this main and a big claim. Remains to be seen how things unfold. When it comes to Strait of Hormuz, things are still very volatile. Both the sides are hitting each other's properties on water, and three US ships have also been attacked. Not US ships for that matter, three ships, commercial ships that Iran say have been attacked. As per Iran, they were using the unauthorized route. Remains to be seen how things unfold. But as Sunday morning begins here in India, Strait of Hormuz is again in flames and the various...
0: Absolutely, Rishabh. Strait of Hormuz is back into focus and we're seeing regular back and forth between US and Iran. It remains to be seen where this conflict goes, like you rightly said. Well, thank you so much for joining us this morning and bringing us those crucial updates. Well, diplomacy is back on the table in the Russia-Ukraine war as US envoy Steve Witkoff and Jared Kushner are in Moscow with a fresh push to end the fighting. Russia has ordered a three-day pause in strikes on Kiev, but that pause comes after days of intense Russian drone attacks on the Ukrainian capital. Trump envoys head to Kiev next for talks with the Ukrainian President Zelensky. Our next report, in fact, breaks down all the details. Take a look.
2: Russian President Vladimir Putin has ordered a three-day halt to strikes on Kiev. This decision comes at a time when Trump envoys Steve Witkoff and Jared Kushner are in Moscow, currently to revive stalled efforts to end the war. Their next stop is Kiev for talks with President Volodymyr Zelensky. The latest diplomatic push comes post Zelensky's call for a temporary ceasefire.
3: З нашого боку повітряних ударів не буде. 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
2: Washington's push to end the war now in its fifth year. The US-led push to end the war had lost momentum as Washington's focus shifted to its conflict with Iran over the past 6 months. But there is no let-up on the battlefield. Russia has intensified drone attacks on Kyiv and other Ukrainian cities in recent days. Civilian areas and infrastructure have been repeatedly hit. A Russian drone struck Ukraine's security service headquarters in Kyiv. A warehouse storing food products was hit, triggering a fire. Another Russian drone struck a Coca-Cola production facility near Kyiv. The plant was damaged in the attack. Bureau Report, NDTV World.
0: All right, on that note, slipping into a very short break. See you on the other side with more news and updates.

0: he has tracked the pulse of power from Washington to Korea. Witnessed history being made in global capitals and conflict zones. Brought clarity to complex issues of national security and international affairs. Aditya Raj Kaul, covering international affairs like no one else, only on NDTV Network. 3 decades of watching the world change. Of asking the questions that couldn't wait. Of telling the stories that couldn't be ignored. Of holding the line when it mattered most. Times change, our purpose doesn't. 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The front lines of Kargil. 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
0: 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New rules of engagement. Ambitions crossing borders. Voices refusing to wait their turn. India is chasing gears. Faster. Bolder. More restless. It doesn't stop. Neither do we. NDTV. When it really matters.

0: front lines of Kargil. The fury of Operation Sindhu.
1: So many attacks.
0: The chaos and cries of disaster zones.
2: Hello, welcome and a very good morning. My name is Reet Kaur Sahani and you're watching NDTV. Well, we've got a whole lot lined up for you this morning, but let's first take you through the headlines of the hour. Prime Minister Modi returned to SRCC after 13 long years, addressing a new generation of students. He highlighted India's 7.8% GDP growth in the first quarter, saying that the figure has boosted confidence and even launched a sharp attack on the Maghi Naxals. Hindutva influencer Swatantra Bhardwaj has been arrested and sent to one-day police custody, and sections of SC-ST Act have been added to the FIR, and also a Bosco case has been registered in the case. Nepal continues to battle the devastating aftermath of the floods, with rescue teams working across some of the worst-hit areas. Search and rescue efforts remain focused on reaching those who are still trapped or missing. Congress MLA Ramya Haridas, a Dalit woman leader and former member of parliament, got injured following a physical altercation with local Congress party workers. BJP has called this incident as unacceptable. And lastly, Mandi Member Parliament Kangana Ranaut has lashed out at Block Development Officers and local officials during a Disha meeting over the severe underutilization of MP funds. All right, some big breaking news that we're tracking from the political front. The Congress in the latest has hit out at Prime Minister's SRCC outreach. That's right, Congress's Kanhaiya Kumar has slapped the Prime Minister's speech, saying that student and public issues have been ignored. In fact, the Congress has said that the Prime Minister focused only on the 2047 vision and that the Prime Minister failed to address the current challenges that the nation is facing. So an important update coming in, a reaction rather coming in from the Congress. We also have some reactions lined up from the Congress party. Let's make you listen to them.
3: SRCC ek bahut hi pratishthit sansthan hai. 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थे.
2: My colleague Janendra now joins us on the broadcast to bring us the details. Janendra, that's an important remark that's come about from the Congress that is hit out of the Prime Minister. If you could just walk our viewers through the details.
4: Yes, so yesterday Prime Minister Narendra Modi addressed a gathering at SRCC as the institute have

0: is completing 100 years of its establishment. But Congress leader Kanhaiya Kumar, who is also in charge of NSUI, its student wing, slammed the Prime Minister's visit and claimed that PM is using this institution as a platform for his election campaign. And Kanhaiya linked PM's visit with the upcoming Delhi University Student Union election, which is going to take place after around 10 to 12 days from now. Kanhaiya Kumar also raised the issue that PM did not address the real issues of students, like student suicide or about the recent NEET paper leak. But he used the platform to slam up Congress party. Prime Minister talked about the situation in 2013 when the rate of inflation and the policy, so-called policy paralysis issue was there. The PM also talked about the problem of terrorism. So these things were raised by Prime Minister, and he boasted about his government's achievements.
1: Right.
0: So on these issues, NSUI in charge Kanhaiya Kumar have cornered PM and targeted him.
1: All right, Janendra, thank you so much for joining us this morning and bringing us those crucial updates. Well, tracking some more developments on this story, remember that the Prime Minister returned to SRCC after 13 long years, addressing a new generation of students and even drawing a sharp contrast between the India of 2013 and the India of today. Well, Prime Minister Modi launched another sharp attack on what he described as Dimagi Naxals, referring to his Independence Day remarks. He said that the naysayers, he has given them a homeopathic dose by calling them out and claimed that their actions and narratives were now being exposed. Prime Minister Modi highlighted India's 7.8% GDP growth in the first quarter, saying that the figure has boosted confidence despite global uncertainty and even trade barriers. He pointed to strong consumer demand and activity across sectors, including steel, infrastructure, construction, housing, even arguing that India's growth is creating new opportunities and even jobs. Listen into what the Prime Minister had to say.
2: अभी 15 अगस्त का मेरा भाषण आपने सुना होगा. ऐसे लोगों के लिए मैंने लाल किले से एक होम्योपैथी का डोज दिया था. होम्योपैथी की गोली, छोटी सी गोली दी थी लाल किले से. और आप जानते हैं, होम्योपैथी के कहते 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
1: All right, let's take his rumor updates coming in at this hour. Well, the political row over the Jantar Mantar clash is now escalating, with Swatantra Bhardwaj now arrested by the Delhi police. Bhardwaj has been sent to one-day police custody, with sections of the SC-ST Act applied to the FIR and also a POXO case registered against him. The protesters now allege that she was targeted and even threatened following the incident and says that she has sought for police protection. The case has now drawn political backing from the opposition, with the NSUI National President Vinod Jhakar saying that Rahul Gandhi and the Congress Party stand with the protester. Jhakar has also accused the system of failing to protect Dalits from discrimination. All right, some breaking news coming in, and this time from the Congress Party. There seems to have been a major reshuffle in the Congress organization. Sachin Pilot has been announced the new Punjab in charge. Sachin Pilot has replaced Bhupesh Baghel. Baghel is now in charge of Assam, is what we're learning so far. And Randeep Surjewala has been appointed the Gujarat in charge. So we're seeing a shuffle in Congress Party. Remember that this is with regards to the organizational roles of the party, where ahead of the Punjab elections in 2027, Sachin Pilot has been appointed the new Punjab in charge position. Sachin Pilot is now replacing Bhupesh Baghel. Bhupesh Baghel will now be in charge of Assam for the Congress Party, whereas Randeep Surjewala will be appointed in charge for the Gujarat, in fact, the body in Gujarat of the Congress Party. My colleague Janendra is with us on the broadcast. Janendra, this is a major reshuffle that is now taking place, especially in light of the Punjab polls and the cracks that are seen to be appearing in the Punjab Congress. If you could just walk our viewers through the significance of this development that is coming in at this hour.
0: Yes, definitely. It is a very important reshuffle. Bhupesh Baghel, who was the in charge of Punjab, was not able to control the infighting between the state leaders of Punjab Congress, especially between Raja Wadding, who is the state president camp, and Charanjit Singh Channi, who is ex chief minister of Punjab and want to become state president of Punjab Congress. Bhupesh Baghel tried hard, but he was not able to control the infighting, and he could not end the resentment of resentment of Channi's faction in Punjab Congress. So this led to Baghel's departure, and just before the assembly election, Sachin Pilot has been made general secretary in charge of Punjab, and there is crucial task before him to end the infighting and to lead the party in the upcoming assembly election.
1: Right, Jirendra, you very rightly mentioned that whoever is now the new in charge of the Congress Party, in this case it's Sachin Pilot, is now tasked with the important role of, you know, reuniting the members of the Congress Party in Punjab ahead of those crucial polls that will take place in 2027. Well, thank you so much for joining us and bringing us those crucial updates early this morning. On that note, we're slipping into a very short break. See you on the other side with more news and updates.

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the Assembly decides to adopt draft resolution A/80/L99. It is so decided.

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2: He has tracked the pulse of power from Washington to Korea. Witnessed history being made in global capitals and conflict zones. Brought clarity to complex issues of national security and international affairs. 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
3: Hey Kia, navigate me to the National Archery Club. 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
6: This isn't just about cars and bikes. This is...
7: Welcome back. My name is Reet Kaur Sahani. You're watching NDTV. We'll do some updates coming in from Nepal. Let's take you through them. Nepal, remember, continues to battle the devastating aftermath of the floods, with rescue teams working across some of the worst hit areas. Search and rescue efforts remain focused on reaching those who are still trapped or missing. A 60-year-old woman has emerged as another extraordinary survivor of the Nepal floods, found alive after spending 11 days buried. Rescue teams have pulled trapped workers alive from hydropower tunnels, with Indian teams also assisting the operation. Now, despite the breakthrough, the crucial part is the fact that thousands still remain missing as the search and rescue operations continue. Well, with that, we're slipping into a short break. See you on the other side with more news and updates. Stay on with us.

0: He has tracked the pulse of power from Washington to Korea. Witnessed history being made in global capitals and conflict zones. Brought clarity to complex issues of national security and international affairs. Aditya Raj Kaul, covering international affairs like no one else. Only on NDTV Network.
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0: 3 decades of watching the world change. 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
0: New rules of engagement. Ambitions crossing borders. Voices refusing to wait their turn. India is chasing gears. Faster, bolder, more restless. It doesn't stop. Neither do we. NDTV, when it really matters.
5: Meetha ya namkeen, chahe jaise khao, 100% suji se bani, are pure vermicelli, swadisht, sehatmand, har roz.
0: A second changes everything. A minute moves a nation. An hour becomes history. For 3 decades, NDTV has been there. For the moments that were unstoppable, unmissable, unforgettable. Today, the moment is ours. NDTV 24/7 is now NDTV, when it really matters.

0: Hello and welcome. You're watching India Ascends with me, Gauri Dwivedi. As always, every week we get you the stories that document India's rise, its ascent. Let's get you the stories we've curated for you this week. As India clocks a 7.8% growth rate in first quarter of this year at a time when the Strait of Hormuz was completely choked, Prime Minister Modi calls it a Herculean achievement. And amidst the GDP face-off, Japan credit rating agency upgrades India's sovereign ratings.
1: आज भारत की ग्रोथ स्टोरी दुनिया के लिए विश्वास और नए अवसरों का स्रोत बन रही है.
0: India's economic scale triggers a global defense shift. New Delhi successfully pressures Western and Asian allies to freeze military tech exports to Pakistan, redirecting major manufacturing lines to Indian shipyards and factories. A total strategic checkmate. Blacklisted for their faith, nearly 100 U.S. Democrats trigger a massive diaspora backlash after boycotting Hindu campaign donations, threatening to completely blow up their critical swing state majorities come November. And countdown to the mega BRICS summit in New Delhi next week, where New Delhi will steer the expanded 11-nation BRICS powerhouse to anchor the global south and bulletproof global supply chains. Our top story this week, viewers. Modern strategic leverage belongs entirely to nations controlling the intellectual property of warfare. For Islamabad, being historically out of step with global realities is hardly a novel experience. But its latest predicament is uniquely severe. Pakistan is now facing a structural eviction from the global tech market, and New Delhi has deployed its massive commercial scale to rewrite international defense diplomacy. It presents Western suppliers with a very clear choice. Foreign defense firms can capture India's multi-billion dollar market or prop up an economically insolvent Pakistani military apparatus. But they cannot do both. This targeted strategy systematically denies crucial engineering to an adversarial state. Western Europe provides the first clear picture of this calculated containment.
2: It's also particularly meaningful to be here as the first Belgian Prime Minister in 20 years, and that's a very long time. It's too long. In those 20 years, India has changed enormously, and certainly in the period of the leadership of Prime Minister Modi. Today, you are not only the world's largest democracy, but also the fastest growing major economy.
0: And this shift is highly apparent in Brussels. The Belgian government has chosen to sever its legacy security ties with Islamabad. It has provided India with a formal commitment to halt all defense exports and tech assistance to Pakistan. And this starves Islamabad's military elite of vital industrial tooling. New Delhi has backed this step with substantial domestic industrial orders. 10 bilateral pacts will transfer Belgian manufacturing lines directly to Indian facilities. They will produce rocket systems, specialized components for the Zorawar light tank program. And for the newly established Mecha Pact, this creates an immediate, unfillable tech void. And this European retreat exposes the fragility of Pakistan's borrowed security architecture. Indian diplomacy has tied commercial market access to strict export rules, forcing international manufacturers to re-evaluate their buyers.
1: वर्ष की शुरुआत में हमने ऐतिहासिक भारत यूरोपियन यूनियन फ्री ट्रेड एग्रीमेंट किया. विश्व की दो सबसे बड़ी लोकतांत्रिक शक्तियों के बीच यह अभूतपूर्व सहयोग वैश्विक स्थिरता, विकास और साझा समृद्धि को भी नई मजबूती देगा.
0: And Italy has implemented this policy by ending legacy maintenance support for older Pakistani aerospace platforms, effectively grounding their capabilities. Look at Netherlands, which has placed tighter controls on dual-use semiconductor and radar components. This restriction ensures that sensitive sensor technologies remain permanently out of hostile hands. By locking commercial incentives to defense compliance, India has reduced Pakistan to a marginalized bystander in global arms market. And this containment web extends across both the Atlantic as well as the Pacific, highlighting the severe strategic limits of the new pact that Pakistan has signed. Islamabad is now hunting for patron states, and India is connecting top-tier tech partners from Europe to Asia. Japan is currently integrating specialized naval design protocols directly into Indian shipyards to control Indian ocean security. Israel is now providing the digital architecture, supplying advanced electronic warfare systems and quantum data encryption links. And these changes are also altering the traditional financing patterns in the Middle East. Even the UAE is now bypassing the regional blocks to co-invest directly in Indo-Israeli high-tech ventures. And this strategic framework marks the end of Pakistan's traditional security model. This coordinated denial of international engineering places a terminal restriction on Pakistan's military modernization. It proves that the future belongs to those who control the underlying tech supply chain, leaving Islamabad completely locked out. Imagine waking up, viewers, to discover your heritage makes your hard-earned money radioactive to the very politicians you helped elect. That is the toxic reality facing the Indian diaspora as 100 politicians, primarily from the Democratic Party, have signed a very controversial pledge to boycott campaign donations linked to Hindu organizations. This has prompted a ferocious counteroffensive from prominent Hindu leaders who refuse to take this political targeting lying down. In a move that has stirred a hornet's nest, 100 US political candidates have signed a public manifesto. This collective action aims to build a coordinated wall within American politics against specific foreign cultural influences. The explicit objective of this multi-faith initiative is to block any financial contributions coming from the right-wing Indian nationalist organizations. Lawmakers are attempting to draw a line in the sand against what they term as transnational political influence. This aggressive push was engineered by advocacy groups who chose to strike while the iron was hot. This entire pledge was actually happening alongside a very highly publicized US visit by RSS chief Mohan Bhagwat, where the New York mayor Zohran Mamdani also weighed in. Signatories are not just looking forward, they are required to turn back the clock on their campaign accounts. Imagine that the pledge demands that politicians immediately return or redirect any past financial contributions they ever received from these networks. But the Hindu American PAC, the Political Action Committee, has burst the bubble of this campaign, releasing hard data, which shows that 2/3 of the federal candidates on that list have already lost their primary races. The committee alleges that the organizers are simply clutching at the straws to make their movement powerful, even though it has no momentum. Prominent Hindu American leaders are now fiercely leading the charge against this blatant, discriminatory targeting. Former Michigan State Representative Padma Kupa slammed the pledge, warning that it singles out Hindu candidates. She warned that putting citizens on a selective political list has a very chilling and silencing effect. That by forcing active candidates to toe a line, Democratic Party is aggressively alienating its most successful diaspora. To talk more on this, to understand from her how important it is to call out these practices and these policy measures, joining me is Ambassador Bhaswati Mukherjee, someone who in fact speaks her mind out when it comes to such issues. Ambassador, thanks so much for speaking to me. Let me start by asking you, what do you make of this pledge that has actually now been issued as far as the Hindu Americans are concerned?
3: Well, first of all, I share the sentiments of those who believe that such a letter is not only outrageous, but it violates the fundamental tenets of the US Constitution, a country that was based on liberty, freedom of expression, etc., etc. And unfortunately, it also smacks of religious bias, xenophobia, and plain racism and Hindu-phobia, something that I had never ever imagined could happen in the US, where I have spent 3 years of my life working for our mission in New York, which was a very different New York in those days, I'm told. But this is something that needs to be fought back strongly so that Hindu-phobia of this kind is not accepted by the mainstream and in fact should be rejected by mainstream Americans other than Indians. Indians, of course, will reject it, but white Americans and black Americans and the Hispanics, they should all reject it because it's not acceptable. And we know that it's coming from a very small minority, but that minority appears to be well-funded and becoming more articulate. So that needs to be fought back too. And it needs to be fought back on American soil. It should not be that we fight it here in India, because then they'll say that, you know, we know where all this is coming from. They have to fight it within the United States as American citizens, as something that is against the American Constitution. They should fight it in court. They should fight it in the streets. They should mobilize public opinion. They should do what the blacks did when they fought for their civil rights.
0: Yes.
3: That's what I think.
0: If you think about it, this entire episode, it actually ensures that there is a certain chilling effect to the entire candidates, a silencing effect, in fact, Ambassador Mukherjee.
3: Well, the community, you know, needs to get active, Gauri, because, for instance, in the early days of the Trump 2.0 administration, when he started this tariff war against India, etc., I must say that I was quite surprised at the deafening silence from the Indian diaspora, various elements of the Indian diaspora in US. And I was told that they don't want to make a big fuss because they are well settled there. They don't want to have any problems, etc. When you have that kind of approach, then what happens is that people think that you are not capable of standing up for your country of origin. So, you can be messed around with. I think it is time that the Indian community there understood that if they don't stand up and fight for their rights in a country that is completely changed under Trump's second administration, this will just get worse and worse. So, I think, Gauri, this is a wake-up call also to the Indian community that they need to, they should actually take this letter to
0: Indeed.
3: The Supreme Court. Because it is a violation, clear violation of the American Constitution.
0: Fight back, and that includes both socially, culturally, and legally as well. Ambassador Mukherjee, thanks so much for joining me on IndiaSense. This political miscalculation may backfire because Indian Americans, well, are the golden goose that lays those eggs, specifically with regard to the campaign funding, whether it's local or national Democratic campaigns. And it's not just the money. Indian diaspora are a tightly knit voting group, punches above its weight, and who will not take any of these things lying down when their political identity is publicly targeted. In critical battlegrounds, this community holds the ultimate power to tip the scales in razor-thin electoral matchups. In states like Michigan, they are the deciding factor. By letting far-left outfits run riot with discriminatory pledges, Democrats are playing with fire. The escalating backlash from a unified diaspora could actually cost the party in swing states this November. By trying to appease a radical fringe with a purity test, the Democrats may have just traded away that most vital swing state voters. The statement was made. But the electoral bill coming due this November might be far more than what they can actually afford to pay. All right, on that note, slipping into a very short break, we come back with more on the other side. Stay with us.
4: He has tracked the pulse of power from Washington to Korea. Witnessed history being made in global capitals and conflict zones. Brought clarity to complex issues of national security and international affairs. Aditya Raj Kaul, covering international affairs like no one else. 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
4: 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Voices refusing to wait their turn. India is chasing gears. Faster, bolder, more restless. It doesn't stop. Neither do we. 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
9: 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Swadisht, sehatmand, har roz.
4: Three decades of watching the world change. Asking the questions that couldn't wait. Of telling the stories that couldn't be ignored. Of holding the line when it mattered most. 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
4: He has tracked the pulse of power from Washington to Korea. Yeah. Witnessed history being made in global capitals and conflict zones. Brought clarity to complex issues of national security and international affairs. Aditya Raj Kaul. 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
0: Welcome back. You're watching India Sense with me, Gauri Dwivedi. Shifting focus now to what will really be a mega summit next week. The global diplomatic chessboard that is bracing for its most consequential alignment of the year. Next week, on the 12th and 13th of September, New Delhi plays host to the 18th annual BRICS summit. It is Bharat's definitive moment in global governance. As world leaders prepare to land in the capital, India is poised to hold the line between the East and the West. The organizational scale of this upcoming summit proves that India is no longer just a participant. It is the principal architect, steering the alliance for a historic fourth time. India is successfully leading an expanded global arc. This summit marks the widening of the coalition that's testing its newly muscle-bound geopolitical footprint. By bringing together a massive economic engine, the bloc tips the scales away from Western financial monopolies. This layout puts the old G7 guard on bloc as well by commanding 40% of the global output. The official calendar marks a high-stakes weekend where international power dynamics will be entirely recalibrated. As India turns into the epicenter of modern international relations, every agreement hammered out in Bharat will echo across hemispheres for the next decade. Setting the agenda means rewriting the rules of engagement. By pushing local currency billing, India strikes while the iron is hot to insulate domestic markets. This strategic shift will blunt the weaponization of traditional Western transaction networks. New Delhi refuses to pull its punches, mandating a zero-tolerance policy when it comes to cross-border terrorism frameworks. The move ensures that economic cooperation isn't built on a foundation of compromised regional security. India is actively leveling the playing field by championing a digital public model over corporate monopolies. This policy prevents tech colonialists from dictating the digital future of developing societies. Via the New Development Bank, India is championing fairer funding alternatives. And this restructuring throws a lifeline to nations that are drowning in predatory, high-interest Western debt structures. India has firmly taken up the cudgels for developing states that are routinely left out in the cold. It bridges the gap by forcing concerns of emerging nations directly onto the global stage. Walking a diplomatic tightrope, New Delhi keeps bilateral frictions from throwing the entire bloc off its tracks. It ensures the alliance remains laser-focused on growth than degenerating into ideological warfare. And unlike radical factions, India refuses to burn bridges with Washington or its European strategic allies. This unique positioning allows New Delhi to act as the ultimate intermediary between competing global power centers. New Delhi positions itself as an indispensable stabilizer in a highly volatile region. Deep regional diplomacy ensures critical maritime and energy trade corridors remain uncompromised. And on core sovereign interests, India is pulling no punches when it comes to demanding an immediate overhaul of the archaic United Nations. It insists post-World War II setups must give way to bodies that reflect modern global realities. Fiercely guarding its independence, Bharat refuses to be drawn into any superpower's zero-sum game. While supporting financial diversity, New Delhi draws a line at reckless economic moves aimed at dismantling the global order. And as India protects its own fiscal health from being hijacked by aggressive anti-Western geopolitical crusades. And when New Delhi takes the podium, one must realize India has successfully crossed the Rubicon from being a passive rule taker to an active rule maker. And this unipolar world and era is dead and buried, replaced by a system where New Delhi is an indispensable node. No global consensus can be reached today without passing through the Indian capital. The final joint statement will bear that unmistakable signature of India's realist development-first diplomacy. It ethers a diverse

0: block to measurable, pragmatic actions rather than grandstanding of any rhetoric. India's steady hand, under it, the alliance sheds its old image as a mere talk shop and transitions into a formidable counterweight capable of fundamentally re-engineering global governance. The writing is on the wall. The upcoming summit proves that the axis of global influence has decisively shifted. And by commanding a vastly expanded table, setting unyielding red lines, and championing the global south, Bharat has become the pivot upon which global powers will turn. For decades, the Western world claimed a total monopoly when it came to elite healthcare. And by that illusion, in fact, that illusion has now been completely shattered. The brightest minds in global tech and business are now completely bypassing Western medicines, not because they want to save money, but because they want the absolute best care in the world. And legendary entrepreneur Derek Sivers has just dropped a first-hand account from Bangalore that is going viral globally, revealing an absolute masterclass in speed, rock-bottom pricing, and surgical skill that puts Western hospitals to shame. He detailed India's absolute ascendancy on the global medical stage. Take a look.
1: This is Bengaluru, India. The global epicenter of innovation, where the world's finest medical minds are rewriting the rules of healthcare, leaving Western nations trailing far behind. International tech icon Derek Sivers recently put the system to the test. From a top-to-bottom executive health screening, which inspects your heart, lungs, bones and brains, Abu Dhabi charges $5,000. Singapore charges $2,000. India, just $80 for elite comprehensive diagnostics. Specialist consultations with world-leading neurosurgeons, just $10, booked instantaneously with a tap on a smartphone. But the victory is something more than just the price. It is the staggering speed. In Western nations like New Zealand, patients face agonizing multi-month queues just to see a specialist. While in India, the system operates at the speed of thought. Sivers arrived with zero advance appointment, walked into Manipal Hospital at 7 a.m. and was seen by four top-tier specialists before lunchtime, completing an advanced MRI that very same day. How's this level of perfection achieved? It comes down to the law of sheer surgical volume. While the West uses high prices to mask a lack of hands-on experience, India's leading hospitals handle massive patient flows daily. This means a Bengaluru surgeon performs delicate, complex procedures more times in a single month than a Western doctor might in an entire career. You're quite literally in the most experienced hands on earth. What truly sets India apart is its hyper-adaptive brilliance. Unlike rigid, slow-moving Western bureaucracies that collapse under pressure, India's medical network is flawlessly agile. And if you think this is an isolated incident, the official data says otherwise. According to the Ministry of Home Affairs, over 1.8 million foreign nationals flooded into India on medical visas in a recent three-year window. The Bureau of Immigration reports that annual medical arrivals skyrocketed past 507,000 patients. From advanced cardiac grafts to robotic transplants, patients from the West, the Gulf, and Asia are choosing India as their primary lifeline. Backed by the government's e-medical visa network spanning 170-plus countries, India's medical value travel market is projected to reach an absolute $16.2 billion by 2030. The verdict is definitive. The future of global medicine has arrived, and it resides right here in India.
0: With that, we wrap things up on this edition of India Sense. Thanks so much for watching.
2: He has tracked the pulse of power from Washington to Korea. Witnessed history being made in global capitals and conflict zones. Brought clarity to complex issues of national security and international affairs. Aditya Raj Kaul, covering international affairs like no one else. only on NDTV Network.

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0: Three decades of watching the world change. 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Of telling the stories that couldn't be ignored. Of holding the line when it mattered most. 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
0: New rules of engagement. Ambitions crossing borders. Voices refusing to wait their turn. India is chasing gears. Faster, bolder, more restless. It doesn't stop. Neither do we. 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
5: 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Swadisht, sehatmand, har roz.
0: Three decades of watching the world change. Of asking the questions that couldn't wait. Of telling the stories that couldn't be ignored. Of holding the line when it mattered most. 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
6: Across the country,
0: he has tracked the pulse of power from Washington to Korea. Witnessed history being made in global capitals and conflict zones. Brought clarity to complex issues of national security and international affairs. Aditya Raj Kaul, covering international affairs like no one else, only on NDTV Network. The front lines of Kargil. The fury of Operation Sindhu.
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0: New rules of engagement. Ambitions crossing borders. Voices refusing to wait their turn. India is chasing gears. Faster. Bolder. More restless. It doesn't stop. Neither do we. NDTV. When it really matters. The front lines of Kargil. The fury of Operation Sindhu.
12: So many attacks.
0: The chaos and cries of disaster zones. To fighter jet cockpits. And the world's most defining interviews.
12: It's incredible.
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7: War-struck country.
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12: In France.
7: In Italy.
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Hello and welcome. My name is Reet Kaur Sahani and you're watching The Breakfast Show early this morning. We've got an action-packed show lined up just for you, but let's first take you through the headlines of the hour. Prime Minister Modi returned to SRCC after 13 long years, addressing a new generation of students. He highlighted India's 7.8% GDP growth in the first quarter, saying that the figure has boosted confidence. He also launched a sharp attack on the Magi Naxals. Hindutva influencer Swatantra Bhardwaj has been arrested and sent to one day of police custody, and sections of SCST Act have been added to the FIR. A POXO case has also been registered against him. Congress MLA Ramya Haridas, a Dalit woman leader and the former member of parliament, got injured following a physical altercation with local Congress party workers. The BJP has called the incident as unacceptable. Meanwhile, Mandi Member Parliament Kangana Ranaut lashed out at block development officers and local officials during a Disha meeting over severe underutilization of MP funds. Nepal continues to battle the devastating aftermath of the floods, with rescue teams working across some of the worst hit areas. Search and rescue efforts remain focused on reaching those who are still trapped or missing. US warships targeted by Iran, ballistic missiles fired at a US aircraft carrier and destroyer. US launches retaliatory strikes. Three Iranian oil tankers have been hit in the latest escalation. Alright, tracking the top story of the hour for you. Prime Minister Modi returned to SRCC after 13 long years, addressing a new generation of students and drawing a sharp contrast between 2013 and the India of today. The Prime Minister launched a sharp attack on what he described as the Magi Naxals, referring to his Independence Day remarks. He said that he's given naysayers a homeopathic dose by calling them out, and even claimed that their actions and narratives are now being exposed in the open. Well, the Prime Minister also highlighted a 7.8% GDP growth in the first quarter, saying that the figure has boosted confidence despite global uncertainties and even trade barriers. Meanwhile, Congress has slammed the Prime Minister and said that, in fact, that the issues concerning the students and general public issues were ignored in the Prime Minister's speech at SRCC. The Congress has argued that the

0: जरूरत है।
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3: Well, my colleague Ishwarya now joins us on the broadcast to shed more light on this. Ishwarya, the Prime Minister's speech at SRCC is now drawing some amount of criticism coming in from the opposition, where the Congress party is saying that, you know, the Prime Minister was using this platform for his own electoral gains. If you could just walk us through the face-off that is now emerging between the opposition and the centre.
4: Well, 13 years after a speech that many believe that marked the beginning of Narendra Modi's national political extent, Prime Minister Narendra Modi yesterday returned to Delhi's SRCC college. This time it was not as the Gujarat Chief Minister, but of course as the Prime Minister. And he came with the report card after 13 years. He stated that he is there with a report card, what he presented back in 2013 and now what has been fulfilled. A major takeaway certain from the address of Prime Minister Narendra Modi, attempt to draw a direct comparison between 2013 and India in 2026. Certainly, he also highlighted the fact that how there has been economic growth, and recently the data that emerged as far as the GDP numbers are concerned, that is 7.8, argued at the country that has moved at a very fast pace, and there has been, earlier, which people used to describe India as fragile five or policy paralysis, to one becoming of the world's fastest growing major economies. But as you clearly said, that it is the opposition members who are trying to clearly corner Prime Minister's speech, stating that Prime Minister yesterday at the SRCC had nothing stated about the unemployment, the problems that the students are facing, perhaps the opposition, however, also had criticized Prime Minister's viewpoint on rising inequality and the in the job market. They also accused that government has been using these platforms just to pass on such comments, which he should not, of course, hinting out at Dimaki Naxal jibe that he gave. But Prime Minister yesterday also took a jibe on the opposition, criticizing them, and used the slang of Naraz Pufa, and stated that whatever this government has been doing, it is the opposition parties which tend to criticize every such move which leads to positivity in the country. Perhaps Prime Minister also gave vision for Viksit Bharat 2047 and stated that India will have its own space station, the world will watch, and India will host Olympics that the world will watch.
3: All right, Ishwarya, thank you so much for joining us this morning and bringing us those crucial updates. All right, tracking some more developments at this hour, the political row with the Jantar Mantra clash is now escalating, with Swatantra Bhardwaj now arrested by the Delhi police. Bhardwaj has been sent on a one-day police custody with sections of the SC-ST Act added to the FIR. Well, not just this, the POXO case has also been registered against him. The protester has alleged that she was targeted and threatened following the incident and says that she had sought police protection in the case. The case has now drawn political backing from the opposition, with the NSUI National President Vinod Jakar saying that Rahul Gandhi and the Congress party stand with the protester. Jakar has also accused the system of failing to protect Dalits from discrimination. All right, let's now turn our attention to Punjab. Punjab police are now facing serious brutality allegations, with the NHRC now seeking answers. BJP member parliament Tarun Chugh alleges that the victim Mohanjeet was subjected to inhuman torture in custody

0: vehicle, CCTV and other evidence.
1: विरोध करना वो काम वो अपना काम करी जाए, लेकिन जो हुआ अनफॉर्चुनेट हुआ और नहीं होना चाहिए था। इसके लिए जो पुलिस को डायरेक्शंस दे दी गई हैं कि कोई भी जो कार्रवाई किसी के ऊपर भी जो भी एज पर लॉ जो बनता है वो होना चाहिए।
0: All right, some breaking news coming in from West Bengal at this hour. Let me take you through it. The Jadavpur University campus is seeing graffiti war. That's right, ABVP is Akhand Bharat graffiti on university wall. This specific graffiti has now stoked a row. The ABVP and the left have clashed over the graffiti. Now, an important update, those are the visuals right there on the top of your screens. The Jadavpur University campus is now seeing a graffiti war. The ABVP's Akhand Bharat graffiti on the university wall is now triggering a fresh escalation, a fresh war of words between the ABVP and the left. My colleague Ritik is with us on the broadcast to bring us the updates. Ritik, I believe that a graffiti on the Jadavpur University campus wall is now triggering some sort of a political war of words. If you could just walk our viewers through the details that are coming in from the university campus at this hour.
2: Well, the graffiti war is only escalating between the left-wing students organization and ABVP, and now the RSS affiliated student wing ABVP put out several graffitis on the walls of Jadavpur University, which it could be read that free POK or Akhand Bharat or free Aksai Chin, such kind of graffiti have been put on the walls of Jadavpur University campus on Saturday. Now, it has come days after the Chief Minister Shubhendu Adhikari requested left-wing students organization to refrain putting so-called anti-national graffiti, Azadi slogans or something. So, which is why there was a thorough drive against such anti-national graffiti were carried out in the Jadavpur University campus. Now, what we do understand, the ABVP, with the instruction of the Chief Minister Shubhendu Adhikari, now they have put out several graffitis, and that drive also carried out on Saturday. Though we are yet to get a reaction from the SFI or the other left-wing students, which is mostly dominated in the Jadavpur University campus. But we do understand, amidst the situation over the recent ruckus inside the university campus, when a thorough police probe is underway, the authority is very quite concerned about the ongoing slugfest. Now, another series of graffiti put out by ABVP has come up into the light. Back to you.
0: All right, Ritik, thank you so much for joining us and bringing us those fresh updates. Let's now take you to Kerala. A political storm is brewing in Kerala after allegations that the Congress workers attacked their own Dalit woman MLA, Ramya Haridas. The BJP has seized on the allegations to target the Congress over this very incident. The Saffron Party is now putting the spotlight on Rahul Gandhi and Priyanka Gandhi Vadra. Questioning their silence over the alleged attack, the party has also accused the Congress of allowing political violence to be normalised in Kerala. Kerala BJP Chief Rajiv Chandrasekhar has called the incident as unacceptable and demanded strict legal action against all those responsible behind the incident. Some breaking news coming in from Bangalore at this hour. We're learning that there has been an expired soft drink at the Bengaluru Hockey Club. That's right. An important update from Karnataka, where 40 bottles of expired soft drinks were seized. Unhygienic kitchen, improper labelling was also found. A notice has also been issued to the Bengaluru Hockey Club, and further action is taking place under the FSS Act. So that's the latest update that we have for you. An expired soft drink at Bengaluru Hockey Club has now, in fact, initiated a probe. There's been a probe that's been initiated in this very matter. 40 bottles of expired soft drinks were seized. There has been unhygienic kitchen conditions and improper labelling that has been found at the premises of this very hockey club. A notice has also been issued to the Bengaluru Hockey Club, and further action against FSS Act has also begun taking shape. So that's the latest update that we have for you from Bengaluru, where expired soft drinks at the Bengaluru Hockey Club have in fact initiated, they've triggered a probe in the case, with 40 bottles of expired soft drinks also being seized and unhygienic kitchen conditions also found. My colleague Ritu is with us on the broadcast to bring us the details. Ritu, if I understand this correctly, then this Bengaluru Hockey Club is now facing some sort of scrutiny after there was improper conditions. There was, of course, the kitchen conditions to expired bottles also being found at the premises of this very club.
3: Well, very true. You see, the food safety department here in Karnataka

0: in fact, was continuing its searches at various locations that way and raiding it. There you have, in that continuous process, the officials, in fact, had inspected Vivekananda's hockey club, in fact, that is, which is, again, one of the popular clubs in Bengaluru as well. You see there, so what the officials have really found is also quite shocking, as that we've been hearing very shocking details emerging through the literature. Similarly, here officials found club kitchen being maintained in a very unhygienic condition. As many as, you know, 40 bottles of expired soft drinks were also seized, and along with that of a soda bottles as well, carrying very improper labeling as well. So yes, now that the kitchen is basically being seized and the notice has been issued. Back to you.
1: All right, Ritu, thank you so much for joining us and bringing us those crucial updates. Let's now turn our attention to more updates. The VHB has laid down new guidelines for Garba and Dandiya events in Maharashtra, including restrictions on Muslim participation and calls for identity checks. That's right, VHP's Vinod Bansal said that Durga Puja, Ganesh Chaturthi and other religious celebrations are events of faith, arguing that devotees should be allowed to participate without disruption. He claimed that incidents involving individuals who came to create a ruckus had prompted calls for stricter entry measures. BJP leader Navneet Rana also defended the Tilak requirement, saying that everyone is welcome to join celebrations but must follow the festival's traditions. TMC Member Parliament Sugata Roy criticized the VHP's guidelines, calling them a very bad statement. He said that there should be no objection to Muslims participating in Garba celebrations.
2: देखिए ये धार्मिक आयोजन है, चाहे दुर्गा पूजा हो, गणेश चतुर्थी हो या अन्य कोई आयोजन, जो भक्ति भाव से आते हैं, जो श्रद्धा भाव से आते हैं, जो माता में आस्था और विश्वास रखते हैं, वही आते हैं, उन्हीं को 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
1: Let's take you through more updates coming in, this time from Nepal. Nepal continues to battle the devastating aftermath of the floods, with rescue teams working around some of the worst hit areas. Search and rescue efforts remain focused on reaching those who are still trapped or even missing. A 60-year-old woman has emerged as another extraordinary survivor of the Nepal floods, found alive after spending 11 days buried. Rescue teams have pulled trapped workers alive from hydropower tunnels in Trishuli, with Indian teams also assisting this very operation. Despite the breakthrough, remember that thousands still remain missing as the search and rescue operations continue in Nepal.
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1: Well, NDTV is on ground zero, tracking the situation relentlessly for you. NDTV, in fact, takes you inside the Bhotekoshi tunnel, showing the conditions underground as rescue efforts continue for those still trapped inside the tunnel. Here's a report that shows you all the details. Take a look.
6: In the Nepal floods, hundreds of laborers as well as employees of various hydropower projects are being buried in the tunnel, which are near to Bhotekoshi River. I am near a tunnel which is located near Bhotekoshi River, which devastated a huge area in Nepal. This is the Bhotekoshi River, which is coming from Tibet side, and I am standing just near a tunnel where hydropower projects is going on. So this is not one of them where the laborers and the workers are being trapped, but this is just to showcase that how these tunnels works and how difficult here to work. I'm standing in an under construction tunnel which is located just adjacent to Bhotekoshi River. This tunnel is under construction, and this tunnel will be excavated to an extent of around 6 kilometers. Till now, around 1300 meters have been excavated, and I'll show you the visuals that how difficult it is to work here inside the tunnel. I'm standing here with a safety jacket, with a safety helmet, as well as gumboot, which is very heavy, and it's very difficult to walk with these shoes. Though those who are working here, they are habitual of these boots, and that's why they don't face any problem with this. But the real challenge is to survive here, because there is very low oxygen, and that's why this is a yellow balloon-like installation, which is to provide oxygen for the people who are working inside the tunnels. This is very challenging, because where I am standing, this is around 20 feet heights tunnel, and it is being excavated with heavy machines. This work has been stopped due to the dangerous situation here, but when the work will continue, around 40 to 50 workers will be here with sophisticated machineries, and they will work here for 24 hours. So I just want to show that when the flood came on Wednesday morning, around 40 to 50 people were there in each and every tunnel which is located near the Bhotekoshi River, and those who were working, they fled inside instead of outside, because the water is coming from the outside area. So they came inside for their safety of life, but they failed to do so because the silt which came from the Bhotekoshi River, it filled the entire tunnel, and that led to deaths of hundred people. The search operation is still going on. The army as well as APF and some experts, they are continuously trying to locate that where the people are in the debris of silt inside the tunnels, which is located near Bhotekoshi River. But obviously the chances of survival are almost nil.
1: Well, in Kathmandu, one of the city's biggest monasteries is now sheltering over 300 flood victims from Rasuwa. Young volunteers are caring for families with counselling, medical aid and a play area for children. My colleague Sikta Deo brings you this ground report. Take a look.
7: If resilience, strength and courage had a centre, well then, this monastery in Kathmandu would be that. This monastery now is a shelter home to many. Ones who have lost everything, ones whose villages are cut off from main Nepal. They're reaching here to this monastery and finding peace and a good night's sleep. With them are young volunteers who have managed to keep all this together. We are told there are more than 300 people in this monastery who have taken refuge, and they're spending their days since that big flash flood hit the areas. This is the place. So this is also like a small dispensary which is working within this shelter home. And we see there are a lot of survivors who are here, and they would be requiring help. Some have been stranded in their villages for last 6 days, and they have been now rescued and they have been sent to Kathmandu. Most of them, especially from Raswa district, they are coming this side. People have come from the remote areas. How impacted are they psychologically? What do you see?
8: I think few kids, they don't know like what's happening because I think they just come out of trauma, and you know like how kids are, right? I don't think they can process what's happened back in our village. Yeah, so I think they are slowly trying to cope up with all of this. They are engaged. Maybe later they might have like impact. They might like remember what they went through.
7: Right now, Shirin, tell us, how can Nepal move on now? Like, you have seen the biggest calamity this country is survived. This kind of shelter homes are so heartening.
8: Yeah, I think it depends on like how government will make the plan and policy for us, right? Because I think we community people doesn't have anything in our hand for now, and we don't have that idea or that plan like how we could build. But maybe the government need to take this initiative, like how to rebuild, how to rehabilitate us, and like the further planning. Because I don't know if there will be any, like, if the village can be rebuilt again at that place, right? So, because now we are displaced, right? We don't have anything there. So I don't know if, I think the government should also, like, include the people from there when they want to make plan or further, like, what the policies they are making.
7: You're making a very valid point. It's not only now of survival, but also displacement.
8: Yeah.
7: Well, so that's the message from this shelter home, this monastery, which is home to so many.
1: All right, that's all for now on The Breakfast Show. With that, we're slipping into a very short break. See you on the other side with more news and updates.

everyone, welcome to Fault Lines. I'm Gauri Dwivedi. We've got a power-packed show for you this week. Iran's chokehold on the Strait of Hormuz. We ask, is it finally breaking? Well, US has struck 60 targets in a single day this week and has escorted 40 tankers with 18 million barrels of oil. What does that mean for the world's most dangerous waterway? But that's not all. The next battlefield isn't on land or on sea. It's above the atmosphere, and we at Fault Lines are asking, is the next war being fought in space? And in Tokyo, Xi Jinping turns up the pressure and Japan's Prime Minister is responding with drones doing all the talking. Iran, space, China. We've got it all covered. This is Fault Lines. Let's get started.

0: Six months ago, viewers, when this war began, Washington's script was fairly simple. Hit Iran's nuclear program, cripple the regime, force capitulation. 6 months later, that script has been rewritten. And it seems it is to Donald Trump's big advantage. This week, nearly 60 Iranian targets were struck. 40 commercial vessels were escorted through the Strait of Hormuz. 18 million barrels of oil, the highest single day figure of this entire war. The nuclear question, well, Donald Trump himself says that he's content to let that stockpile sit. Buried, watched from orbit, not stormed. The priority has shifted, and it has shifted hard. Call it maybe the pragmatic pivot, or it could just be a retreat dressed up as strategy. Either way, the Strait of Hormuz is now the war. That's it. And for the moment, the numbers are moving in Washington's way. Oil flows nearly two-thirds of pre-war levels, a blockade that's stopped Iran's exports since July. And radar systems, well, blown up, in Trump's words. So has Donald Trump finally found the formula 6 months late? Or is this simply a war that's learned to be managed on better terms inside Situation Room? Strait of Hormuz isn't won yet, but as it stands right now, Donald Trump has been able to ensure that at least it's one escorted convoy at a time working for Washington right now. Listen in to what Donald Trump said there.
1: They don't have a Navy, they don't have an Air Force, they don't have any aircraft. Anything having to do with aircraft or ships, they're all at the bottom of the sea or at the bottom of a runway. Their leaders are gone. All of their technology is gone. Their weapons are largely gone. Other than that, they're doing quite well. Their economy is totally shot. Their economy is the worst anywhere in the world, they said this morning. They have close to 300% inflation. Their money is valueless.
0: It started with one target, Iran's nuclear program. Strike it, cripple it, force Tehran on the table. That's not the war Washington is fighting anymore. And that's tell you what has changed. Earlier it was destroy the nuclear program, and now it is strangle the strait. The mission that started this war has now been benched. Second is the CENTCOM new order, and in its place has come one single-minded order to Central Command, everything on the Strait of Hormuz. That's most important because that's the shift that has happened in the war strategy itself. And bottom line, viewers, is that 6 months in, what has changed? The lesson from Washington is blunt. You don't have to win a war against the regime anymore. You just have to close its door. Regime pressure is out, choke point control is in. And that's the war now. And on that front, Donald Trump is winning. Now let's tell you, how did we actually get here? From failed escort missions to record-breaking convoys. And before we tell you exactly how that unfolded, listen in to what Mohammad Ghalibaf said there.
2: هدف دشمن از این جنگ ترکیبی این هست که در داخل کشور اقتشاش رو آشوب بخواد درست کنه. البته این نیت پلید اونهاست. و بعضن در کنار او چاشنی کنه ترور رو و بعضن حتی ممکنه که حملات مجدد نظامی کوتاه و ضربات در حقیقت کوتاه هم بخواد بزنه برای اینکه بتونه ما رو ضعیف کنه.
0: So how did we actually get here from failed escort missions to record-breaking convoys? The strategy behind Strait of Hormuz has changed four times in 6 months. And here's that arc to tell you exactly where things stand right now. As far as the Strait of Hormuz is concerned, Iran's leverage has weakened. It started with pressure, Washington reimposing the blockade, tightening oil sanctions to the bone. And then came the muscle. US Navy ramped up lane clearing operations, sweeping mines, opening a corridor through hostile water. Commercial shipping starts to then stir back to life, cautiously, but it moves. And the numbers follow then. And that is exactly where things are, which is oil clawing back to pre-war levels. And that's when the pressure flips onto Tehran. Because if this trajectory holds, Iran's chokehold, its one real weapon in this war, could actually weaken very fast. And the big question that we are asking on fault lines, can the US keep the Strait of Hormuz open without lighting a bigger war? That's a question that many analysts are now asking Donald Trump and his administration. The bottom line, as far as things stand right now, is that for all the strikes, for all the convoys, Strait of Hormuz remains Iran's single most powerful weapon in this entire conflict. And the world has realized that. Washington hasn't taken it away. It's only made it more expensive to use right now. Does it mean that Iranian leverage has been

permanently weakened? Or does it mean for the moment Donald Trump has some advantage? Well, 7 months into this war, a new deadline has now entered the picture. Not a ceasefire, an election. And there's a report that's coming from Reuters which says that Donald Trump's aides want the conflict to now be contained. Keep quiet, kept small until Americans vote on the 3rd of November. But this week's strikes, Iran's war crime charge, the still simmering Strait of Hormuz, all suggest that strategy is already under strain. So the question is this war being fought to be won, or is this war being fought to only be managed long enough to survive the ballot box? This report answers that for you.

0: war that has already entered its seventh month is now facing a very different kind of a deadline. The US midterm elections in November. Reuters report says senior aides to Donald Trump are pushing for the Iran conflict to remain contained until Americans vote in November. The strategy appears to be simple. Keep the war quiet. Keep the escalation limited. Get past the elections. But there is a problem. The war itself may have other plans. This week, the US and Iran exchanged some of their most intense strikes since July. American forces reportedly hit Iranian air defense systems, radar, maritime infrastructure, and communication sites. Iran retaliated with reported attacks on US positions across West Asia. Tehran claims the US attacks killed several people at a wedding ceremony, with Iran's foreign ministry labeling it a war crime. The question now is, which direction does the Trump administration want to take this war in? And this is where the political calculation comes in. According to Reuters, only 31% of Americans support the war, down from 37% in March. That puts Republicans in a different position ahead of the November vote. A prolonged or widening conflict could mean higher oil prices, more military casualties, and a bigger political backlash. So Trump's aides are pushing a strategy of pressure without a full-scale escalation. Economic pressure instead of another majority military campaign. Keeping the war contained until the elections could help prevent the unpopular conflict from dominating the news. But the strategy is already under strain because Iran continues to retaliate. And the Strait of Hormuz remains the heart of the confrontation. Any sustained disruption could even put more pressure on American voters. And then comes the most explosive part of the Reuters report. Once the November 3 vote is over, the White House could consider intensifying military action. But that does not mean a return to full-scale war is certain. The election may be acting as a temporary break on an already dangerous conflict. For now, Washington wants Iran contained, but Tehran shows no signs of backing down. And every missile, every strike, and every disruption in the Gulf carries a question. Is this about ending the war or simply surviving the election? The next few months could determine not just the future of West Asia, but the Republican Party's political future.
1: Bill Cortese, political and strategic affairs expert, joins me live from Washington, D.C. to really understand how things stand right now. Mr. Bill, thanks so much for speaking to me on Fault Lines. It almost seems that 6 months in, finally Washington has an edge in the ongoing conflict.
2: Look, these things take time. I think we always like to think these are sort of microwave wars that we can simply go in and go out. The reality is we know that this effort to clear the Strait of Hormuz started back in April. And it takes time. And the reality is, as we've always said, that the enemy has a vote too. And so we know the IRGC, the Iranian regime, was going to make this as ugly as they could. They understood, we understood, that their one leverage point was blocking trade in the Strait of Hormuz. I think the Trump administration, U.S. Navy, and the U.S. military has done an incredible job at allowing trade to reach, to start to

0: reach pre-war levels now. We've seen other trade routes across the West Asia increase as well, across the Arabian Peninsula and in other places. And so things are going to adjust as well. But I think the reality is the blockade on the Iranians is working. Hyperinflation is hitting them. It's hitting them with food prices. It's hitting them with gas prices there. You see lines miles long of people trying to get petroleum there.
1: Right.
0: And so the Iranian regime internally, I think, is facing immense pressure
1: now.
0: And they've
1: pressures.
0: lost their one real power. They're
1: there
0: one
1: are
0: real
1: economic
0: piece
1: pressures.
0: Of
1: Bill, I just want to ask you this, that this was a week when there were multiple strikes, radar systems were blown over, even as the Strait of Hormuz has ensured, the US ensured that through the Strait of Hormuz, it could actually get out 18 million barrels of oil. What does that tell us about American strategy from here on?
0: Look, again, the Iranian regime is not completely neutered here, but the fact is that the U.S. Navy is providing, I think, a real shield now for trade to increase. But we know this is going, that the Iranians understand, they know what the political calendar looks like in the United States too. They're going to try to muddy up the waters as much as they can between now and Election Day. There's an old Taliban saying that the Americans have the watches, but we have the time. I think the Iranians are trying to do that, but they don't have the luxury, I think, given the economic pressures domestically, to last. And so I think the Trump administration is going to contain this as best they can. And I think they've done a very good job right now at this point, where Iran is on their back foot now. And I think trade is increasing and will, I think, continue to increase through the Strait of Hormuz.
1: In your assessment, the whole focus is, of course, now only and only about the Strait of Hormuz. Regime change, nuclear weapons, those kind of discussions are not even happening on the table. Do you think that's the strategy, or is that the immediate goal only till the 3rd of November, and post that the script could flip yet again?
0: Well, I think, you know, as you prioritize, as they prioritize the important objectives here with Iran, obviously opening the Strait up to trade is one of them. But the nuclear program seems to be frozen underground right now. And so I think if anything were to pop up, things would change from a kinetic standpoint. You know, regime change is something that I think there is a big question to that. I think we've seen a number of possibilities discussed here, but clearly opening up the Strait of Hormuz to trade is priority number one. And I think as you work through those objectives, I think you'll start to see, you know, changes on the ground there. I think the administration will certainly take a look at what those other objectives are.
1: All right, I'm going to leave it there, Bill. Even as post 3rd of November, it's still unclear as to what kind of political capital Donald Trump would have to be able to really exercise and bring in any further change as far as the military strategy is concerned. I'm going to leave it there, Bill. Thanks so much for joining us. Bill Cortese from Washington. All right, on that note, a quick break. We return with more on the other side, including the very latest as far as why is it that Donald Trump's trusted aide was in Bishkek when the SCO summit was taking place. What's America's game plan? We decode that for you.
2: He has tracked the pulse of power from Washington to Korea. Witnessed history being made in global capitals and conflict zones. Brought clarity to complex issues of national security and international affairs. Aditya Raj Kaul, covering international affairs like no one else. Only on NDTV Network.
3: No matter what your day throws at you, stay in the spa state of mind with the Kohler Spa at home.
4: Meetha ya namkeen, chahe jaise khao, 100% suji se bani, are pure vermicelli, swadisht, sehatmand, har roz.
2: 3 decades of watching the world change. Asking the questions that couldn't wait.

0: Unfolded in Central Asia this week at the SCO summit in Bishkek. But while the spotlight was on the summit, another diplomatic move was unfolding right outside it. While Xi Jinping and Vladimir Putin held the stage, an American envoy was working the sidelines. The question being asked is that is Washington simply watching China and Russia's backyard, or is it now moving quietly on it? Let's tell you why Central Asia could be on Donald Trump's radar. Well, first and foremost, there is a reason why this mattered. That is, you had Sergio Kor, Donald Trump's trusted envoy, who was on ground in Kyrgyzstan exactly at the time that the SCO summit was underway. He met Central Asian leaders. He did it in person in a region that for a long time has been the extended arc of Russia and China. This wasn't a coincidence. It was timed on purpose. And the playbook has been pretty straightforward. Build stronger ties with Central Asia. Expand America's diplomatic footprint in the region. And use both of these strategies to push back against Chinese and Russian influence in a region that for long Washington has ignored. And it's a region worth fighting for. Energy reserves, critical trade routes linking East and West, rare minerals the world is racing to secure, and a security landscape that touches Russia, China, Iran, and Afghanistan all at once. Bottom line, while the cameras watch the summit, the question being asked is Washington now quietly building its turf in Central Asia? A major military transformation is taking place in the Indo-Pacific, and one of America's closest allies is at the center of it, viewers. A new plan from Tokyo is raising questions about how Japan prepares for the next generation of warfare, from the battlefield of Ukraine to the growing military pressure in East Asia. Technology is changing the rules of war game, and Japan is preparing to change with them. This report tells you how.
1: Soldier works out his victory in relation to the foe whom he's fighting. These words were immortalized by the art of war. Written thousands of years ago, the book on war strategy seems to have found some resonance in Japan. The country is preparing for a war where drones swarm the battlefield, AI helps make decisions, and well, missiles can strike targets from hundreds of kilometers away. Tokyo has unveiled a record $55.6 billion defense budget request. And this isn't simply about buying more weapons. Japan wants to transform the way it fights. At the very heart of this plan, AI, unmanned weapons and long-range missiles. The Japanese Defense Ministry wants an AI-powered system that can rapidly assess the battlefield and assist commanders in selecting targets. Then come the drones. Japan wants low-cost drones that can work alongside long-range missiles, potentially allowing Tokyo to strike threats while reducing risks to its own personnel. Japan is also pushing deeper into the missile race. Tokyo wants to develop a submarine-launched hypersonic missile while expanding its stock of long-range strike weapons. The strategy is being shaped by the lessons of the Ukraine war, where drones have transformed surveillance, targeting, and combat. With an aging and shrinking population, drones could help Tokyo maintain military capability without relying entirely on soldiers. The backdrop is unmistakable: China's military expansion and growing assertiveness, North Korea's missiles and nuclear weapons, and Russia's growing military activity. The seriousness of the situation can be gauged from what Japan recently said, that it faces its most severe security environment since the end of the Second World War. For decades, Japan's military posture was defined by restraint. But now, Tokyo is building a force designed for the drone age, the AI age, and potentially the next major conflict in Asia.
0: Viewers, forget land, forget sea, forget the skies. The next US-China war could be fought 200 kilometers above your head. Washington and Beijing are building satellites that hunt other satellites, weapons with no battlefield except orbit. And here's the question that should worry you. If space becomes the battlefield, what happens to everything on Earth that depends on it? Is space becoming the world's next big battlefield? Increasingly, yes. And the reason has a name: Hunter satellites. These aren't just any ordinary satellites. They can maneuver right up to a rival spacecraft, track it, inspect it, and in some cases, disable it. Some are built for surveillance, others for offensive space ops. And anti-satellite weapons can cripple an entire space asset in a matter of few seconds, which matters. Because satellites aren't just a convenience anymore, they are the backbone. Military communications run through them. So does GPS, missile warning systems, intelligence, and surveillance. Battlefield targeting and coordination. Even the civilian networks that keep daily life running. So what's keeping Washington up at night? Well, anti-satellite missiles. Satellites simply getting knocked out of the sky. Ground-based lasers. Cyber attacks on space infrastructure. And the nightmare worst-case scenario. Military suddenly blinded with no eyes in orbit. The space race used to be about one question. Who can reach space first? That question has changed. Now it's about who can control space and dominate it. Well, that's all that we could pack in this edition of Fault Lines for you. As always, thank you so much for watching.
2: 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Witnessed history being made in global capitals and conflict zones. Brought clarity to complex issues of national security and international affairs. Aditya Raj Kaul, covering international affairs like no one else. 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Of asking the questions that couldn't wait. Of telling the stories that couldn't be ignored. Of holding the line when it mattered most. Times change, our purpose doesn't. 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
0: 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A second changes everything. A minute moves a nation. An hour becomes history. 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
4: Hello and welcome. My name is Reet Kaur Sahani. You're watching NDTV. Well, we've got a whole lot lined up for you this morning, but first up are the headlines. Let's take you through them. Prime Minister Modi returned to SRCC after 13 years, addressing a new generation of students. He highlighted India's 7.8% GDP growth in the first quarter, saying that the figure has boosted confidence. He also launched another sharp attack on the Maghi Naxals. Hindutva influencer Swatantra Bharadwaj has been arrested and sent to one day of police custody, and sections of SC/ST Act are added to the FIR. A POXO case has also been registered in the case. The Congress has carried out a major organisational reshuffle, with Sachin Pilot appointed as the party's Punjab in charge and Bhupesh Baghel moved to Assam. Randeep Surjewala has been given in charge of Gujarat. Now the reshuffle comes as the Congress recalibrates its state-level organisational strategy. Jadavpur University campus sees a fresh graffiti row as ABVP workers put up Akhand Bharat graffiti on university walls. The move has triggered a political spat on campus, with left students objecting to the graffiti. The two sides have clashed over the wall writings. Nepal continues to battle the devastating aftermath of the floods, with rescue teams working across some of the worst hit areas. Search and rescue efforts remain focused on reaching those who are still trapped or missing. U.S. warships targeted by Iran, ballistic missiles fired at a U.S. aircraft carrier and destroyer. U.S. launches retaliatory strikes. Three Iranian oil tankers have been hit in the latest escalation. We have some breaking news coming in at this hour on the political front. The Congress party has hit out at the Prime Minister's SRCC visit. That's right, the Congress party is now hit out to say they are afraid of Rahul Gandhi. This is what the Congress is accusing the BJP of. The Congress party has said that Rahul Gandhi has forced them to now chase the Gen Z, and has even gone on to say that take credit but also accept the blame at the same time. So a crucial statement that's come about from the Congress party hitting out at the BJP after the Prime Minister's outreach at SRCC last evening. The Congress party has said that the BJP is afraid of Rahul Gandhi, and it is Rahul Gandhi that has forced the party to now chase the Gen Z. We have some reactions lined up for you. Let's take you through them.
5: अच्छा लग रहा है, मजा भी लग रहा है. इतना राहुल गांधी को डर रहा है जो आज सुबह से शाम तक जेन जी का पीछे भागना जरूरी हो गया. कितना भागोगे? जेन जी है, जेन अल्फा है, कितना तक दौड़ेंगे? तो पढ़ाई लिखाई का जो बात है उसमें तो दूर दूर का रिलेशन कहां बनेगा. तो इसलिए अभी आज से शुरुआत करें, भाग दौड़ना शुरुआत करें, अच्छा होगा.
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4: My colleague Janendra now joins us on the broadcast to bring us the updates. Janendra, the Congress party has now hit out at the BJP after the Prime Minister's outreach at SRCC last evening. He's in fact, the Congress party has even gone on to say that the outreach is happening because Rahul Gandhi, in fact, the party led by Rahul Gandhi has forced the BJP to chase the Gen Z.
2: Yeah, definitely, because yesterday in his address, Prime Minister also targeted opposition, especially the last days of UPA government, and Prime Minister tried to establish dialogue with the new generation, and PM also appealed to new generation that they should check on internet that how was the condition of the country and at the time of UPA government, be it on borders or on economic front. Naturally, Congress leaders are reacting to, on Prime Minister's address at SRCC very sharply. On one hand, Congress is saying that because Rahul Gandhi is becoming popular among students, Gen Z. That is why now Prime Minister has been forced, BJP has been forced to establish dialogue with Gen Z, students and youth. Also, Congress is raising the issue that on 18th September, Delhi University Student Union election is going to take place. So right. Congress is trying to say that PM actually addressed at SRCC in order eyeing the DUSU elections. So Congress is hitting back at Prime Minister on his SRCC's address. Yeah.
4: Right, Janendra, you very rightly said the two, of course, points put forth by the Congress that the BJP is now chasing the Gen Z because of the Congress party is what the Congress is saying. And apart from this, an important point that my colleague Janendra mentioned, that this is also in light of the university elections, the DUSU elections that are to take place in the Delhi University campus shortly. All right, now thank you so much Janendra for joining us. Moving on to more updates on this story. Remember that the Prime Minister returned to SRCC after 13 long years, addressing a new generation of students and drawing a sharp contrast between the India of 2013 and the India of today. Well, the Prime Minister launched another sharp attack on what he described as the Magi Naxals, referring to his Independence Day remarks. He said that the naysayers have been given a homeopathic dose by the Prime Minister. He in fact even called them out and claimed that their actions and narratives were now exposed. The Prime Minister also used the opportunity to highlight India's 7.8% GDP growth in the first quarter, saying that the figure has boosted confidence despite many global uncertainty as well as trade barriers. Meanwhile, the Congress party has slammed the Prime Minister and said that the Congress alleged that the issues concerning the students and general public were ignored in the Prime Minister's speech. The Congress further argued that the address failed to engage with the current challenges that the young people of the country are facing.
3: अभी 15 अगस्त का मेरा भाषण आपने सुना होगा। ऐसे लोगों के लिए मैंने लाल किले से एक होम्योपैथी का डोज दिया था, होम्योपैथी की गोली, छोटी सी गोली दी थी लाल किले से। और आप जानते हैं होम्योपैथी के कहते हैं 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
4: We're tracking some more updates coming in at this hour, while the political row with the Jantar Mantar clash is now escalating, with Susantra Bhardwaj now arrested by the Delhi police. Bhardwaj has been sent to a one-day police custody with sections of SCST Act added to the FIR and a POXO case registered against him. The protester has alleged that she was targeted and threatened following the incident and says that she has sought police protection. The case has now drawn political backing from the opposition, with NSTYO National President Vinod Jakar saying that Rahul Gandhi and the Congress Party stand with the protester. Jakar also has accused the system of failing to protect Dalits from discrimination in the country. All right, let's now take you to Punjab at this hour. Now, Punjab police are facing serious brutality allegations, with the NHRC now seeking answers. BJP Member Parliament Tarun Chugh alleges that the victim Mohan Jeet was subjected to inhuman torture in custody and has also demanded an FIR and action in the case. Meanwhile, Rahul Gandhi has spoken to Mohan Jeet and assured him of support, while the Congress has also announced a black flag protest against the Chief Minister Bhagwant Mann. Now, Punjab Minister Aman Arora has also called the incident as unfortunate. Four cops, remember, including a DSP, and are now in fact facing government action in the case. The NHRC has also ordered an inquiry and sought a report in the next 2 weeks, and even directed preservation of medical, CCTV and other evidence in the case.
7: देखिए, चलो ऑपोजिशन का काम है विरोध करना, वो काम, वो अपना काम करी जाए, लेकिन जो हुआ अनफॉर्चुनेट हुआ और नहीं होना चाहिए था। इसके लिए जो पुलिस को डायरेक्शंस दे दी गई हैं कि कोई भी जो कार्रवाई किसी के ऊपर भी, जो भी एज पर लॉ जो बनता है वो होना चाहिए।
8: 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और उल्लंघन है।
4: All right, moving on, we have some breaking news coming in from Karnataka. Let's take you through it. A cow shed turned into a school classroom in Karnataka's Hasan is what we're learning. Students made to live and study in the cattle shed. Students studying in a cow shed for over 5 years and no toilet being there in a girls' school in Karnataka's Hasan school. The Karnataka's education minister has in fact even sought a report with regards to this specific school. So an important update that we're tracking at this hour is we're learning a shocking incident where a cow shed turned into a school in Karnataka's Hasan. Students were made to live and study in the cattle shed. We have some reactions lined up for you. Let's take you through them.
9: ಅದೇ ವಸತಿ ಶಾಲೆಗೆ ಹೊಸದಾಗಿ ಕನ್ಸ್ಟ್ರಕ್ಷನ್ ಆಗ್ಬೇಕಾದ್ರೆ ಕೆಲಸದ ಈಗ ಮಾಡ್ತಾರೆ. ನಾನು ಅದು ಮಾಹಿತಿ ತಗೊಂಡು ಹೇಳ್ತೀನಿ. ಶೆಡ್ಡಲ್ಲಿ ಓದಿಸ್ತಕ್ಕಂಥ ಪದ್ಧತಿ ಅದು ಒಳ್ಳೇದಲ್ಲ. ಅದು ನಾನು ತಿಳ್ಕೊಂಡು ನಾನು ಹೇಳ್ತೀನಿ, ಯಾಕೆಂದ್ರೆ ನನಗೆ ಆಸ್ ಇಟ್ ಇಸ್ ಆಫ್ ಹ್ಯಾಂಡ್ ನನ್ನ ಇದರಲ್ಲಿಲ್ಲ. ಯಾವುದೇ ಮಕ್ಕಳನ್ನು ಕೂಡ ಹಂಗೆ ಓದಿಸ್ತಕ್ಕಂಥ ತಪ್ಪಾಗ್ತದೆ, ಅದನ್ನು ನಾನು ತಿಳ್ಕೊಂಡು ನಾನು ಹೇಳ್ತೀನಿ.
4: All right, the crucial update in this case is the fact that we're learning that a cow shed was turned into a school in Karnataka's Hasan. This is a shocking incident that's come to the fore. And the details that we have so far is the fact that students were made to live and study in this very cattle shed. Students were studying in a cow shed for over 5 years now, with no toilet being there for girls in the Karnataka school. This is a school that's located in Karnataka's Hasan. And seeking, in fact, taking cognizance of the case, Karnataka's education minister has, in fact, sought a report with regards to the matter that's now coming to the fore. This is a shocking incident that's coming to light. Remember that we're tracking an important update with regards to a school. This was a cow shed that was turned into a school in Karnataka's Hasan. Students were made to in fact live and study inside this very cattle shed. Students were studying in this cow shed for over 5 years is what we're learning. And the crucial and the very important part of the case is the fact that there wasn't even any toilet for girls in this very school that was located in Hasan. Karnataka's education minister is now taking cognizance of the case and has sought a report from the officials in this matter.

0: mayors seen sitting at the cowshed instead of the school classrooms. In fact, various class grades students were really seen on our screens are those visuals that we are playing of a student sitting there and learning the classes as well, the lessons basically from the teachers. But not just that, you see, they're also staying there with all their belongings as well that one can see through the visuals as well. Now we have the education minister who's also responded to this particular matter, stating that he will be asking for a report about it, whether there is a school that's really going and is under construction as well. For that reason, whether the students were really shifted here with no proper facilities of the washroom or any way. So yes, the report has now been sought. Needs to be seen what's really going to come out of it and what is the true matter about this whole video is now going viral there. Back to you.
1: Right, Hitu, thank you so much for joining us and bringing us those crucial updates. All right, now we have some updates coming in from Telangana for you. Telangana Chief Minister Revanth Reddy's grave comment on KCR. In fact, Revanth Reddy said, and I quote, that we'll bury you in this land. Revanth Reddy, in fact, went on to say that no one is going to back down and we will win 100 seats and show you. This is, of course, Revanth Reddy hitting out at KTR. KTR has hit out at Rahul Gandhi's Gen Z outreach. KTR said that Rahul Gandhi is changing colours state to state. So a big face-off that we're seeing between Telangana Chief Minister Revanth Reddy and KTR that is now emerging. In fact, KTR and both KCR are a part of this controversy, with Revanth Reddy, in fact, even issuing a statement directly towards KCR in which he said that we'll bury you in this land. Let's also take you through the reactions coming in.
2: आपके जिंदगी भर याद रखना ये कांग्रेस कार्यकर्ता कट्टर कांग्रेस कार्यकर्ता आपके लिए खोदने वाले हैं इसी जमीन पे आपको दफन करने वाला है यही हमारा सवाल है आने वाले चुनाव में देख लेंगे केसीआर आने वाले चुनाव में 100 सीट जीत कर हम दिखाएंगे ये रोज
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1: All right, my colleague Ashish now joins us on the broadcast. Ashish, that's quite a heated face-off between the BRS and the Congress. That's now coming to the fore from Telangana. If you could just walk our viewers through the details of what exactly is happening and what is at the core of this very political face-off.
4: You are absolutely right. Congress government in Telangana has just completed 1,000 days in office on September 1st, and that has triggered a massive political clash between ruling Congress party and opposition BRS. Remember, BRS working president, K.G. Rama Rao, first visit to Nalgonda district, and there he challenges and he, in fact, dares Congress government that they should immediately release irrigation water, otherwise we'll hold up a yatra in that particular region. In favor of parks there. At the very next day, Chief Minister also reaches in that particular region of Nalgonda, and there, while addressing a political meeting, he launched a sharp scathing attack on previous government, KCR-led BRS government, and he challenges that he should come and attend assembly as well as BRS should come and fight politically inside the assembly while making all these comments. Chief Minister also went on and said that he is pretty sure that in next assembly election, which is scheduled sometime in 2028, Congress will again win and come back into the power. Meanwhile, K.T. Rama Rao was yesterday in Karimnagar. There he challenges and he in fact targeted Rahul Gandhi, Congress MP leader of opposition, one of the top leader of Congress party. And he challenged Rahul Gandhi to come and visit Telangana.
1: All right, Ashish, thank you so much for joining us and bringing us those important updates from Telangana. Well, the VHP has laid down new rules for Garba and Dandiya events in Maharashtra, including restrictions on Muslim participation and calls for identity checks. VHP's Vinod Bansal, in fact, said that Durga Puja and Ganesh Chaturthi and other religious celebrations are events of faith,

0: arguing that devotees should be able to participate without any disruption. He claimed that events involving individuals who came to create a ruckus had prompted calls for stricter entry measures. Now, BJP leader Navneet Rana has defended this Tilak requirement, saying that everyone is welcome to join the celebrations but must follow the festival's traditions. This has evoked reactions. TMC's Member of Parliament Sugata Roy criticized the VHP's guidelines, calling them a very bad statement. He said that there should not be any objection to Muslims' participation in the Garba celebrations. Listen into the reactions coming in on this.
1: देखिए ये धार्मिक आयोजन है, चाहे दुर्गा पूजा हो, गणेश चतुर्थी हो या अन्य कोई आयोजन, जो भक्ति भाव से आते हैं, जो श्रद्धा भाव से आते हैं, जो माता में आस्था और विश्वास रखते हैं, वही आते हैं, उन्हीं को 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
0: Well, we have an update coming in from Delhi NCR region. We're learning an update where a 40-year-old man was beaten to death in East Delhi. The victim was attacked with sticks as well as beatings, is what we're learning so far. The deadly assault occurred in Delhi's Mayur Vihar area, which essentially is the east part of Delhi. Now, police is now hunting for the suspects in the case, and the motive behind the killing is also under investigation. So, an important update that we're tracking from Delhi's, in fact, East Delhi, where a 40-year-old man was beaten to death. The victim was attacked, we're learning, with sticks as well as beatings, and the deadly assault took place in Delhi's Mayur Vihar area. Now, my colleague Anushka has been tracking the situation closely. Take a look at what she has to share.
2: A shocking case of murder has come to light from East Delhi's Mayur Vihar area, where right at the spot where the incident had happened today early in the morning around 5 a.m. is what we are being told. This is the very place where a 40-year-old man was beaten with plywoods and sticks, and after that 4 or 5 individuals assaulted him, because of which he lost his life. We are also joined by some of the eyewitnesses here, the guard who was present here who made the PCR call when the incident was happening. Let's go speak to him. Sir, kya naam hai aapka?
3: Nandlal Yadav.
2: Sir, aap उस वक्त यही मौजूद थे जब ये दुर्घटना हुई?
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2: We are showing you the visuals from the very spot where this incident has taken place. These are the marks that police have identified. The FSL team was here along with the Delhi police, who are right now trying to ascertain the motive behind this very incident that has in fact taken place in South Delhi, in East Delhi's Mayur Vihar area. This is the new Ashok Nagar where the incident has in fact taken place.
0: All right, on that note, we're slipping into a short break. See you on the other side with more news and updates.

0: legalization of child marriage from the world.
1: Child marriage in its entirety.
2: Child marriage ki jab hum baat karte hain, to it is not limited just to a girl.
3: समुदाय में सब सकता है किसी बालिका का बाल विवाह ना हो।
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0: matter what your day throws at you, stay in the spa state of mind with the Kohler Spa at home.
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2: New rules of engagement. Ambitions crossing borders. Voices refusing to wait their turn. India is chasing gears. Faster. Bolder. More restless. It doesn't stop. Neither do we. NDTV. When it really matters.
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2: 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Of holding the line when it mattered most. 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
2: he has tracked the pulse of power from Washington to Korea. Witnessed history being made in global capitals and conflict zones. Brought clarity to complex issues of national security and international affairs. Aditya Raj Kaul, covering international affairs like no one else. 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Of asking the questions that couldn't wait. Of telling the stories that couldn't be ignored. Of holding the line when it mattered most. Times change, our purpose doesn't. 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

0: three decades of watching the
1: world. Arsani, you're watching NDTV. Well, we're tracking the latest updates coming in from Nepal. Remember that Nepal continues to battle the devastating aftermath of the floods, with rescue teams working across some of the worst hit areas. Search and rescue efforts remain focused on reaching those who are still trapped or missing. A 60-year-old woman has emerged as another extraordinary survivor of the Nepal floods, found alive after spending 11 days buried. Rescue teams have pulled trapped workers alive from hydropower tunnels in Trishuli, with the Indian teams also assisting the operation. Despite the breakthroughs, the crucial and the important part is the fact that thousands still remain missing as the search operations continue. Now, my colleague Vedika joins us from Ground Zero in Nepal to bring us the latest updates. Vedika, you've been tracking the situation relentlessly for us. If you could just walk our viewers through the details of what truly is happening on Ground Zero at this hour. All right, trouble connecting with my colleague Vedika right there. I'm just going to walk you through the details that we have for you once again. Remember, like we've been tracking this all morning, Nepal, remember, is continuing to battle the devastating aftermath of the floods, with rescue teams working across some of the worst hit areas. NDTV is on Ground Zero tracking the situation for you. And rescue and relief efforts, remember, are still focusing on reaching those who are still trapped and locating those who are missing. Recently, we saw an important incident where a 60-year-old woman emerged as another extraordinary survivor of the Nepal floods. She was found alive after being buried for 11 days, a miracle of sorts. Rescue teams are also working round the clock to pull those who are trapped, workers who are trapped under the debris in hydropower tunnel projects even in Trishuli. My colleague Vedika is back with us on the broadcast to bring us the latest updates. Vedika, you've been tracking the situation relentlessly from Ground Zero for us. If you could just walk our viewers through the details of what truly is happening on Ground Zero in Nepal at this hour.
2: There's a ray of hope, I would say, when it comes to the survivors, four survivors who have been pulled out in the last 48 hours. But that, of course, is what some people are calling a miracle. There are so many who are still stuck in those tunnels, and the rescuers are, as of now, racing against time. As you know, the figures have also gone up, more than 1,300 dead, more than 5,000 missing. Day by day, that figure increases. Why? Because you have a lot of these bodies that are being pulled out from the rivers, be it Trishuli, be it Narayani, be it Bhotekosi. These rescue teams are on the ground, in the waters. They've been racing against time. They've been working relentlessly to find the survivors and, unfortunately, the corpses as well of those who've been missing. Remember, it's just devastation that we're seeing all around. Rebuilding is going to be a huge, huge challenge. Every time you go to any new district, you just see the extent of devastation, and that makes you realize that building, rebuilding these parts of Nepal once again is going to take years, not just months. Let's talk about the tunnels as well. We have more than 50 people or more. We don't even know the exact number of those people inside those tunnels. Like tunnel rescue experts have been speaking to NDTV and stating that there are these Goldilocks zones, perhaps, in which you're finding these survivors. But it's not easy for these rescue officials also to dig through at this point, given that there is rains also around the area, intermittent rains, heavy rains. It depends on which district you're in, which is hampering these rescue efforts. Unfortunately, like I said, the death toll is going up. So is the number when it comes to those missing at this point.
1: I was just going to talk about the rebuilding operations that you mentioned. You know, there are many that have been displaced who've lost everything in the deluge. You know, walk us through what the Nepal government is doing, the authorities are doing to ensure that those who are being displaced get rehabilitated and get a second shot at life.
2: You know, I think that would be second priority as much as they're trying right now, given that their focus still is on finding survivors at this point. We spoke to some people yesterday. We were in an area where a lot of people are in relief camps. Most of them are schools and other places where they have been kept for now. And perhaps they'll be there for about 2 to 3 months at least. A lot of their homes have been taken away, completely washed away by the flash floods. Others find it unlivable when it comes to these spots and these homes, because the soil has gotten extremely soft. And their homes are built on those places in that

0: soil. So for them to stay in those buildings is, of course, right now very unsafe. A lot of heartbreaking scenes that we even saw at the place that we were in. It doesn't get easier than this. I am going to now tell you more about a ground report that I filed yesterday. This is from an area where a zip line is being used to cross the Trishuli River. That's the only line that connects the banks of the river. When I asked people if they're scared about using the zip line, what they said has stayed with me. They said, "We saw flash flood come and go. If we survive that, we can survive this." Take a look at this report.
1: Kanji!
0: He whistles across the Trishuli, calling out to his family on the other side. And then he waves. Here in Devighat, this is how people stay connected. The bridges that once connected these two banks have been washed away. And now a 250-meter zip line is the only way across.
2: खाने के लिए बहुत दिक्कत हो रहा है, टेंशन हो रहा है, दुर्गंध आए बहुत, उधर वो सीनो वनो वो उधर मोरा वाला चीज़ होता है, जानवर वाला वो बहुत है, वो गना रहा है, रोग फैल रहा है।
0: For Raju, this is not an adventure. It is the only way to get to the other side. The floods took away the bridges, the roads, and so much more.
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0: Every day volunteers take turns operating this lifeline. They help people move between two sides of a community that the floods have physically torn apart. कितना घंटा करते हैं आप सब एक दिन में volunteers?
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0: For residents here, the 250-meter journey is now part of everyday life. What you see behind me is an angry, swollen Trishuli River here in Devighat in Nepal. Once a bridge would connect Devighat Adi to Devighat Padi, which means this side to that side. This was a lifeline for the residents of this area to move across the river Trishuli. What you see here are remains of the homes by the banks of the river, washed away from the flash floods that hit this area on the 26th of August. All you see are iron rods and rocks. Only the foundation of this home that housed a family remains. The floods have redrawn the landscape of Devighat. Homes along both banks have been ripped apart. Some are damaged beyond repair. Others have simply disappeared into the river. For Masina Nepali, the flash flood was a race for survival. When the water came, she ran with her daughter away from the river and towards higher ground. She survived. Her home did not.
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0: And like so many others here, she now depends on the zip line to cross the river every day. Just 150 meters from the river, the devastation becomes deeply personal. This was Sitaram Rimalchi's family home, a home that stood here for decades. Now almost all of it is gone. The Trishuli swept the house away, leaving behind only a part of the kitchen.
5: Jab baad आने वाला था थोड़ी देर पहले सूचित हो गया एक आपस में तब सब यहाँ से उधर यो क्या भन्छ ऊँचाई में सब चला गया कुछ लोग यहाँ से जो नहीं चला गायब हो गए।
0: His family has moved away, and Sitaram says he does not want to live here anymore. The soil beneath the house has become soft, unstable. The place that was home for generations no longer feels safe.
5: अब यही same place. We cannot make our home because the land is fully destroyed. It is असुरक्षित महसूस unsafe.
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0: 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the banks, still here. If you see, the soil is extremely soft, even here, Deepak ji. Khaiyega. It sinks in. While you see the structure is still there of Deepak's home, it's not livable, of course, at the moment. No one staying here. Aapka parivar kahan pe hai abhi?
1: Abhi wahan par ek holding center hai, school mein.
0: Two homes, less than 10 meters apart, one completely swept away, the other still standing but too damaged and unstable to live in. And beyond them, the Trishuli continues to flow, powerful, unforgiving. The flood erased the bridges, it tore through homes, it divided a community. Along with Nepal security forces, they found another way across. For now, that thin line suspended above the Trishuli is more than a zip line. It is the thread holding Devi Ghat together. With camera person Ashok Mahale, Vedika Sood for NDTV in Devi Ghat, Nepal.
6: Well, NDTV takes you inside the Bhotikoshi tunnel, showing you the conditions underground as rescue efforts continue for those trapped in another tunnel. Here's a report from Ground Zero. Take a look.
7: In the Nepal floods, hundreds of laborers as well as employees of various hydropower projects are being buried in the tunnel which are near to Bhotekoshi River. I am near a tunnel which is located near Bhotekoshi River which devastated a huge area in Nepal. This is the Bhotekoshi River which is coming from Tibet side and I am standing just near a tunnel where hydropower projects is going on. So this is not one of them where the laborers and the workers are being trapped, but this is just to showcase that how these tunnels works and how difficult here to work. I'm standing in an under construction tunnel which is located just adjacent to Bhotekoshi River. This tunnel is under construction and this tunnel will be excavated to an extent of around 6 kilometers. Till now around 1300 meters have been excavated and I'll show you the visuals that how difficult is to work here inside the tunnel. I'm standing here with a safety jacket, with a safety helmet as well as gumboot which is very heavy and it's very difficult to walk with these shoes. Though those who are working here, they are habitual of these boots and that's why they don't face any problem with this. But the real challenge is to survive here because there is very low oxygen and that's why this is a yellow balloon like installation which is to provide oxygen for the people who are working inside the tunnels. This is very challenging because where I am standing, this is around 20 feet heights tunnel and it is being excavated with heavy machines. This work has been stopped due to the dangerous situation here, but when the work will continue, around 40 to 50 workers will be here with sophisticated machineries and they will work here for 24 hours. So I just want to show that when the flood came on Wednesday morning, around 40 to 50 people were there in each and every tunnel which is located near the Bhote Koshi River, and those who were working, they fled inside instead of outside because the water is coming from the outside area. So they came inside for their safety of life, but they failed to do so because the silt which came from the Bhote Koshi River, it filled the entire tunnel, and that led to deaths of hundred people. The search operation is still going on. The army as well as APF and some experts, they are continuously trying to locate that where the people are in the debris of silt inside the tunnels, which is located near Bhote Koshi River. But obviously, the chances of survival are almost nil.
6: In Kathmandu, one of the city's biggest monasteries is now sheltering over 300 flood victims from Rasuva. Young volunteers are caring for families with counselling, medical aid and a play area for children. Sikta Deo, my colleague, brings us this ground report. Take a look.
8: Resilience, strength and courage had a centre. Well then, this monastery in Kathmandu would be that. This monastery now is a shelter home to many. Ones who have lost everything, ones whose villages are cut off from main Nepal. They're reaching here to this monastery and finding peace and a good night's sleep. With them are young volunteers who have managed to keep all this together. We are told there are more than 300 people in this monastery who have taken refuge, and they're spending their days since that big flash flood hit the areas. This is the place. So this is also like a small dispensary which is working within this shelter home. And we see there are a lot of survivors who are here, and they would be requiring help. Some have been stranded in their villages for last 6 days, and they have been now rescued, and they have been sent to Kathmandu. Most of them, especially from Rasuva district, they're coming this side. People have come from the remote areas. How impacted are they psychologically? What do you see?
9: I think few kids, they don't know like what's happening, because I think they just come out of trauma, and you know like how kids are, right? I don't think they can process what's happened back in our village. Yeah, so I think they are slowly trying to cope up with all of this. They are engaged. Maybe later they might have like impact. They might like remember what they went through.
8: Right now, Shirin, tell us, how can Nepal move on now? Like, you have seen the biggest calamity this country is survived. This kind of shelter homes are so heartening.
9: Yeah, I think it depends on like how government will make the plan and policy for us, right? Because I think we community people doesn't have anything in our hand for now, and we don't have that idea or that plan like how we could build. But maybe the government need to take this initiative, like how to rebuild, how to rehabilitate us, and like the further planning. Because I don't know if there will be any, like, if the village can be rebuilt again at that place, yeah. Right? So, because now we are displaced, right? We don't have anything there. So, I don't know if, I think the government should also, like, include the people from there when they want to make plan or further, like, what the policies they are making.
8: You're making a very valid point. It's not only now of survival, but also displacement.
9: Yeah.
8: Well, so that's the message from this shelter home, this monastery, which is home to so many.
6: Well, Nepal's Prime Minister Balan Chah is set to make his first foreign visit since taking office, leading Nepal's delegation to United States General Assembly later this month. Now, he's expected to highlight the devastating flash floods that killed more than 1,200 people and left thousands still missing. While Nepal, remember, is pushing case for greater climate justice and environmental action for vulnerable Himalayan communities. Our next report breaks down all the details of his visit. Take a look.

0: Nepal's Prime Minister, Balen Shah, is set to make his first foreign visit since taking office with a high-stakes message for the world. Balen Shah will lead Nepal's delegation to the United Nations General Assembly in New York later this month, where Kathmandu plans to draw global attention to the devastation caused by last month's deadly flash floods. The disaster, which struck parts of Nepal, including Rasuwa and Nuwakot, has left a trail of unprecedented destruction. More than 1,200 people have been killed, while thousands remain missing. For Nepal, this is now more than a natural disaster. Kathmandu wants to make it a global climate justice issue. The flash floods have added urgency to Nepal's long-standing demand for greater international action on climate change, especially for vulnerable Himalayan communities facing growing risks from extreme weather events, landslides, and glacial instability. The Nepal Prime Minister has already warned that the recent disaster is a serious signal of the growing dangers facing the Himalayan region. In Kathmandu, political leaders across party lines have been urging Balen Shah to personally take Nepal's case to the United Nations. The message is expected to go beyond appeals for aid. Nepal is increasingly pushing the argument of climate justice, saying countries with high historical emissions must shoulder greater responsibility for the damage suffered by vulnerable nations. The timing is significant. The formal opening of the 81st session of the United Nations General Assembly is scheduled for September 8th, with the high-level general debate beginning on September 22. For Balen Shah, the New York visit will be his first major diplomatic test on the global stage as Prime Minister. And for Nepal, it will be an opportunity to turn a national tragedy into a global call for climate accountability.
1: Well, with that, we're slipping into a very short break. See you on the other side with more news and updates.

0: elimination of child marriage from the world.
1: Child marriage in its entirety.
2: Child marriage ki jab hum baat karte hain, to it is not limited just to a girl.
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4: The assembly decides to adopt draft resolution A/80/L99. It is so decided.

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1: No matter what your day throws at you, stay in the spa state of mind with the Kola Spa at home.
0: मीठा या नमकीन चाहे जैसे खाओ 100% सूजी से बनी आर प्योर व मिसली स्वादिष्ट सेहतमंद हर रोज।
2: Three decades of watching the world change. Asking the questions that couldn't wait. Of telling the stories that couldn't be ignored. Of holding the line when it mattered most. 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Ambitions crossing borders. Voices refusing to wait their turn. India is chasing gears. Faster. Bolder. More restless. It doesn't stop. Neither do we. NDTV, when it really matters. Three decades of watching the world change. Of asking the questions that couldn't wait. Of telling the stories that couldn't be ignored. Of holding the line when it mattered most. 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
2: 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Three decades of watching the world change. Asking the questions that couldn't wait. Of telling the stories that couldn't be ignored. Of holding the line when it mattered most. Times change, our purpose doesn't. 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
4: Morning, you're watching NDTV. We are getting you the very latest in regard to Trump planning something much bigger for the Middle East. And then we have Prime Minister Modi, who's visited SRCC after 13 long years. We're going to get you details of what really happened at the SRCC college here in the national capital. But first, the headlines. The Congress has slammed Prime Minister Modi's visit to SRCC and claimed that issues concerning students and the general public has been ignored in that speech made by Prime Minister Modi.

0: They also claim that Rahul Gandhi is the one who's forced the BJP to chase Gen Z. Hindutva influencer Swatantra Bhardwaj has been arrested and sent to a day's police custody, and sections of the SC-ST Act added to the FIR, and a POXO case has also been registered against him. And 72 students at a residential school in Hassan in Karnataka are allegedly being forced to live, eat and study in a cattle shelter. This is a cattle shed that is being made used as a facility for teaching students. This has been the case for the last 5 years, with poor ventilation and inadequate toilet facilities. The state education minister has sought a report. The Congress has carried out a major organizational reshuffle, with Sachin Pilot appointed as the party's Punjab in charge. Bhupesh Baghel removed to Assam, and then we have Randeep Surjewala, who has also been given charge of Gujarat. Jadavpur University campus sees a fresh graffiti row as ABVP workers put up a Khand Bharat graffiti on the walls of the university. The move has triggered a political spat on campus, with left students objecting to the graffiti. The two sides have clashed over the writings spread across the walls. Nepal continues to battle the devastating aftermath of the flood, with rescue teams working across some of the worst-hit areas. Search and rescue efforts are, in fact, remaining on focus is basically those who continue to be trapped or those missing. Let's get you breaking news coming in, and this is coming out of Pune. A woman has been crushed to death in Pune, and this was because of a temporary iron structure. That is what has claimed the life of this woman in Pune. Dahi Handi event that turns completely fatal. This is civic negligence that's claimed the life of a resident in Pune. Poor oversight that's ended in this fatality that's taken place. Abhishek Awasthi, my colleague, joining us in order to get us details. Abhishek, very, very sad. This has been an event, that Dahi Handi event that's taking place in Maharashtra. And here we have in Pune one life that's been claimed because of poor negligence.
1: Definitely we have seen how the entire Maharashtra yesterday celebrated Dahi Handi's massive celebrations across major important metro cities in Maharashtra. And one of this Pune, this incident comes from a tragic death of a lady. And clearly, it can be clearly seen in the CCTV footage. You know, after the celebration, the organizers were winding up the entire setup, and at that time, this iron structure collapses down and hits that lady's head. Lady's name is Salma Pathan, and when she was taken to the hospital with the grievous injury, she was declared dead. At the same time, police is definitely investigating the matter, but what we understand from the sources that his own son was part of this celebratory event. So whether there will be a police complaint lodged or not, or what will be the subsequent investigation, is something that we have to wait and watch out for. But definitely a gross negligence from the part of organizers if these massive structures are being formed, and also what are the authorities doing, whether the permission were sought for these structures, massive structures, something that is a part of investigation. But a lady has lost her life, and clearly the negligence can be seen in the CCTV footage. Back to you.
0: Right, thank you so much. Very unfortunate incident that's taken place, particularly at a very auspicious time, and that the Dahi Handi festival was taking place in Pune. Switching tracks to more breaking news coming in, and this is coming out of Kerala. A family of three has been killed in a crash that's taken place in Keralam. A three-year-old is amongst those who have died. This is a family that has been wiped clean. We're talking about a car that lost control and rammed into a family. The family was returning home from a wedding, and the car that rammed into a bike that was parked on the roadside, and which is why this mishap has taken place. So it's a very tragic incident that surfaced from Kerala, where three members of a family, including a little baby, literally just 3 years of age, a life that's been cut short. We are talking about all three that were killed. The incident took place, this happened last night on Saturday. The deceased has been identified as Munir, 35 years in age, his wife Safna, 25 and their 3-year-old son, the deceased, were residents, in fact, of the area. And this is a very tragic incident that has come to light because of the car that completely lost control and rammed into the three who were there at the time. So this is a family of three that has been wiped clean in an incident that took place with three members of the same family because of this car that had completely, you know, lost control and rammed into those who were on the road at the time. This family was coming back from a wedding when this incident took place. So three members of the family, we're talking about a small baby, a 3-year-old boy who has been killed after a car that lost control rammed into the motorcycle. This was in the Thrissur district. Now we're talking about a 3-year-old, a 25-year-old mother and a 35-year-old father who have all been killed in a very tragic incident that's coming to light from Kerala. This incident that took place on Saturday night. Switching tracks from Kerala to Karnataka now, a school shocker where a cow shed has turned into a school in Hassan in Karnataka. We're talking about 172 children who've been living, they've been eating and they've been attending classes in this cattle shed for the last 5 years. Boys reportedly share just 5 toilets while girls lack even basic facilities. Children are being made to study on floors in a space meant for cattle, not for classrooms. Classes, as far as meals are concerned, sleeping arrangements are concerned, all happen right there in that cowshed. Now, it is the minister, the education minister of Karnataka, who has sought a detailed report on the shocking conditions at that very school. He questioned whether a new building had been sanctioned and if these were just temporary arrangements that should have been made until the construction was completed. So, many questions being raised here. Let's get you some of the reactions coming about.
2: ಅಲ್ಲ ಅಲ್ಲಿ ಏನಾದ್ರು ಹೊಸ ಬಿಲ್ಡಿಂಗ್ ಸ್ಯಾಂಕ್ಷನ್ ಆಗಿದೆಯಾ? ಅದೇ ವಸತಿ ಶಾಲೆಗೆ ಹೊಸದಾಗಿ ಕನ್ಸ್ಟ್ರಕ್ಷನ್ ಆಗ್ಬೇಕಾದ್ರೆ ಕೆಲಸ ಈಗ ಮಾಡ್ತಾರೆ. ನಾನು ಅದು ಮಾಹಿತಿ ತಗೊಂಡು ಹೇಳ್ತೀನಿ. ಶೆಡ್ಡಲ್ಲಿ ಓದಿಸ್ತಕ್ಕಂಥ ಪದ್ಧತಿ ಅದು ಒಳ್ಳೇದಲ್ಲ. ಅದು ನಾನು ತಿಳ್ಕೊಂಡು ನಾನು ಹೇಳ್ತೀನಿ, ಯಾಕೆಂದ್ರೆ ನಂಗೆ ಆಸ್ ಇಟ್ ಇಸ್ ಆಫ್ ಹ್ಯಾಂಡ್ ನನ್ನ ಇದರಲ್ಲಿಲ್ಲ. ಯಾವುದೇ ಮಕ್ಕಳನ್ನು ಕೂಡ ಹಂಗೆ ಓದಿಸ್ತಕ್ಕಂಥ ತಪ್ಪಾಗ್ತದೆ, ಅದನ್ನ ನಾನು ತಿಳ್ಕೊಂಡು ನಾನು ಹೇಳ್ತೀನಿ.
0: Let's switch tracks and get you the very latest. And this is coming about as far as Kangana Ranaut, the actor turned politician, is concerned, and Savindu Adhikari backing schools. These are RSS schools and politics that has erupted over the schools in the state of West Bengal. The chief minister has announced that he wants to see 1,000 Vidya Bharati schools in the state by next year, that's 2027. Well, it's the opposition slamming Savindu Adhikari, the West Bengal chief minister, on that very decision and announcement that's made. Now, he went ahead and said that I want the number of Vidya Bharatis, the Vidya Mandirs, to reach 1,000 by next year. And Kangana Ranaut, the actor turned politician, is pushing that education model of the RSS. Kangana has gone ahead and said that she wants RSS schools in her state of Himachal Pradesh. She said that the RSS schools provide better opportunities, calling for that model that in fact is something that needs to be replicated in other states as well.
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0: Now, of course, Kangana Ranaut there backing RSS-run schools in her state of Himachal Pradesh if the BJP comes to power. Comments have followed that proposal that is being made by Savindu Adhikari, the Chief Minister of West Bengal, for 1,000 Vidya Bharati institutions, and the criticism that has come about from the opposition party. So, we're talking about the BJP MP from Himachal as far as Kangana Ranaut is concerned, backing the establishment of the RSS-run schools in Himachal Pradesh if the BJP comes to power. In order to know more on this, we have Ritik Mondal and we have Mohammed Ghazali. Ghazali, of course, going over to you first in regard to, you know, what is really being said by Kangana Ranaut. And all of this, of course, depends if the BJP comes into power when it comes to her state of Himachal Pradesh.
5: Yeah, but this is no surprise coming from Kangana Ranaut about the RSS schools. What will be

0: surprising if there is no response from the Congress side, because Himachal has been an old RSS laboratory and there are many Congress leaders within Himachal Pradesh unit who are very sympathetic towards the RSS. So it is very unlikely that there would be any comment from the Congress party or the government over there in Himachal Pradesh opposing this proposal. A simple opposition could come like the government should not be backing RSS-backed schools because RSS is not a registered organization. That has been the usual trope or the argument against the RSS. But it is very normal, or it is very ordinary coming from Kangna Ranaut. She is a Himachal MP. She is from the BJP. And obviously, she is backing what the Himachal, what the Bengal Chief Minister has proposed.
1: Of course, while the opposition parties are criticizing that move, here we have Kangna really promoting and backing what is now going to be implemented in the state of West Bengal. Let's go across to our colleague from West Bengal, Ritik Mondal, also with us. Ritik, talk us through, you know, the agenda of the new government of the BJP in West Bengal.
2: Well, what they do understand that the Shubhendu-led government over here in West Bengal, they are in order to reform the education system. Recently, Chief Minister went on record, said that he wants to see at least 1,000 Vidya Bharati school, the affiliated RSS affiliated schools across the state within next year. That has triggered a massive row. Nonetheless, the Trinamool Congress leader and senior member of parliament, Saugata Roy, said that this is an attempt of saffronization of the education system. Now, what we know, since the BJP has come into power, they are scrutinizing the madrasas across the state now in order to restructure the education system. Chief Minister has went on record and stating that he wants the RSS to set up Vidya Bharati school, thousands in number in next year. So that is a point of attraction now. A lot of political spectrums have openly spoke about it. It is also facing backlashes from the opposition party. But what we do understand that the government is determined to form these schools across the state. Back to you.
1: Right. Of course, while Kangna Ranaut, the BJP MP, is saying that this should be replicated in her state of Himachal Pradesh as well, Ghazali, talk us through, you know, the objections that are being raised by the opposition on the same matter.
0: See, why it is significant, particularly coming through this statement coming from Kangana as far as Himachal Pradesh is concerned, because just a couple of days ago in the state assembly, the education minister and one of the BJP MLAs had sort of raised questions about the state of education in Himachal Pradesh. Himachal, being a very cash-starved state, is going through bad economy right now, and their education system, or particularly the schools and the availability of teachers, there is a major issue which came up in the assembly session as well. And perhaps drawing a cue from that how education system is badly impacted due to the lack of teachers and lack of students in many schools, and that is why perhaps this statement assumes a lot of significance, because Kangana pushing for RSS backed school or schools run by RSS at a time when Himachal Pradesh minister, and the data is out there that how there are many schools without teachers, how there are many schools with single teacher. So these are certain facts on the ground which certainly helps Kangana to bolster her argument as far as the school education system in Himachal Pradesh is concerned. But what I'm reiterating is that the Congress party in Himachal Pradesh has not reacted to her statement, which is almost 12 hours earlier when she issued this statement, and there has been no reaction from the Congress party or the Himachal Pradesh government on this particular proposal, that when BJP comes to power in Himachal, there should be more and more schools set up and run by the RSS there.
1: Right. Of course, when we talk about, education system, that is, of course, going to be the focus of the new government of the BJP in West Bengal. But also taking a cue from that is actor-turned-politician Kangna Ranaut, saying that if the BJP comes into power in her state, that they should be replicating that very model. Thank you so much, Mohammed Ghazali and Ritik Mondal, for joining us with the very latest. Moving on, Prime Minister Modi has returned to the College of SRCC, and this is after 30 long years, addressing a new generation of students, basically drawing a sharp contrast between India of 2013 and what India is today. The Prime Minister launched another sharp attack on what he described as the Maghi Naxals. Referring to his Independence Day remarks, he said that he had given the naysayers a homeopathy dose by calling them out and claiming that their actions and narratives were now being exposed. He highlighted India's 7.8% GDP growth in the first quarter, saying that the figure has boosted confidence amongst, despite global uncertainty and trade barriers as well. this really coming about at the time of the Iran war in the backdrop. Meanwhile, the Congress has slammed the Prime Minister.

0: Drags to Nepal now, where there are rescue operations that are continuing. This is as Nepal continues to battle the devastation as far as the aftermath of the floods is concerned. Rescue teams are working across some of the worst hit areas. Search and rescue efforts remain focused on basically getting to those who remain trapped or getting to those who continue to be missing. A 60-year-old woman also has emerged as an extraordinary survivor of the floods in Nepal. She was found alive after spending 11 days buried. Rescue teams have pulled trapped workers alive from hydropower tunnels, and this is in Trishuli. With Indian teams also assisting in the operations despite the breakthroughs, thousands continue to remain missing. And as far as relief efforts are intensifying in the flood-affected areas, my colleague Prabhakar has spoken about people supporting the relief efforts and helping communities in need. Take a look at this report.
1: बहुत बड़ी आपदा हुई है, इससे बड़ी आपदा नहीं हो सकती नेपाल के लिए. तो अभी तक आप लोगों ने जो जो रिलीफ का काम किया क्या है?
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0: And in Kathmandu, one of the city's biggest monasteries is now sheltering over 300 flood victims. Young volunteers are caring for families with counseling, medical aid and play areas for children. My colleague Sikta Dio brings us the details.
3: Resilience, strength and courage had a center. Well then, this monastery in Kathmandu would be that. This monastery now is a shelter home to many, ones who have lost everything, ones whose villages are cut off from main Nepal. They're reaching here to this monastery and finding peace and a good night's sleep. With them are young volunteers who have managed to keep all this together. We are told there are more than 300 people in this monastery who have taken refuge, and they're spending their days since that big flash flood hit the areas. This is the place. So this is also like a small dispensary which is working within this shelter home. And we see there are a lot of survivors who are here and they would be requiring help. Some have been stranded in their villages for last 6 days and they have been now rescued and they have been sent to Kathmandu. Most of them, especially from Raswa district, they are coming this side. People have come from the remote areas. How impacted are they psychologically? What do you see?
4: I think few kids, they don't know like what's happening because I think they just come out of trauma. And you know like how kids are, right? I don't think they can process what's happened back in our village. Yeah. So I think they are slowly trying to cope up with all of this. They are engaged. Maybe later they might have like impact. They might like remember what they went through.
3: Right now, Shirin, tell us, how can Nepal move on now? Like you have seen the biggest calamity this country has survived. This kind of shelter homes are so heartening.
4: Yeah, I think it depends on like how government will make the plan and policy for us, right? Because I think we community people doesn't have anything in our hand for now, and we don't have that idea or that plan like how we could build. But maybe the government need to take this initiative, like how to rebuild, how to rehabilitate us, and like the further planning. Because I don't know if there will be any like if the village can be rebuilt again at that place, yeah. Right? So. Because now we are displaced, right? We don't have anything there. So I don't know if, I think the government should also like include the people from there when they want to make plan or further like what the policies they are making.
3: You're making a very valid point. It's not only now of survival but also displacement.
4: Yeah.
3: Well, so that's the message from this shelter home, this monastery which is home to so many.
0: Thank you so much, Sikta, for getting us that very report. We will keep continuing our coverage of the aftermath of the floods in Nepal. For now, slipping into a very short break.

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A minute moves a nation. An hour becomes history for three decades. NDTV has been there for the moments that were unstoppable, unmissable, unforgettable. 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

0: levels of engagement. 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Voices refusing to wait their turn. India is changing gears. Faster. Bolder. More restless. It doesn't stop. Neither do we. NDTV, when it really matters. The front lines of Kargil. The fury of Operation Sindoor.
1: So many attacks.
0: The chaos and cries of disaster zones. To fighter jet cockpits. And the world's most defining interviews.
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4: 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This is about how you move. 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
0: He has tracked the pulse of power from Washington to Korea. Witnessed history being made in global capitals and conflict zones. Brought clarity to complex issues of national security and international affairs. 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
7: With Bilobus.
8: Hello and welcome. You're watching India Ascends with me, Gauri Dwivedi. As always, every week we get you the stories that document India's rise, its ascent. Let's get you the stories we've curated for you this week. As India clocks a 7.8% growth rate in first quarter of this year at a time when the Strait of Hormuz was completely choked, Prime Minister Modi calls it a Herculean achievement. And amidst the GDP face-off, Japan credit rating agency upgrades India's sovereign ratings.
9: आज भारत की ग्रोथ स्टोरी दुनिया के लिए विश्वास और नए अवसरों का स्रोत बन रही है.
8: India's economic scale triggers a global defense shift. New Delhi successfully pressures Western and Asian allies to freeze military tech exports to Pakistan, redirecting major manufacturing lines to Indian shipyards and factories. A total strategic checkmate. Blacklisted for their faith. Nearly 100 U.S. Democrats trigger a massive diaspora backlash after boycotting Hindu campaign donations, threatening to completely blow up their critical swing state majorities come November. And countdown to the mega BRICS summit in New Delhi next week, where New Delhi will steer the expanded 11-nation BRICS powerhouse to anchor the global south and bulletproof global supply chains. Our top story this week, viewers. Modern strategic leverage belongs entirely to nations controlling the intellectual property of warfare. For Islamabad, being historically out of step with global realities is hardly a novel experience. But its latest predicament is uniquely severe. Pakistan is now facing a structural eviction from the global tech market, and New Delhi has deployed its massive commercial scale to rewrite international defense diplomacy. It presents Western suppliers with a very clear choice: foreign defense firms can capture India's multi-billion dollar market or prop up an economically insolvent Pakistani military apparatus. But they cannot do both. This targeted strategy systematically denies crucial engineering to an adversarial state. Western Europe provides the first clear picture of this calculated containment.
2: It's also particularly meaningful to be here as the first Belgian Prime Minister in 20 years, and that's a very long time. It's too long. In those 20 years, India has changed enormously, and certainly in the period of the leadership of Prime Minister Modi. Today, you are not only the world's largest democracy, but also the fastest growing major economy.
8: And this shift is highly apparent in Brussels. The Belgian government has chosen to sever its legacy security ties with Islamabad. It has provided India with a formal commitment to halt all defense exports and tech assistance to Pakistan. And this starves Islamabad's military elite of vital industrial tooling. New Delhi has backed this step with substantial domestic industrial orders. 10 bilateral pacts will transfer Belgian manufacturing lines directly to Indian facilities. They will produce rocket systems, specialized components for the Zorawar light tank program. And for the newly established Mecha Pact, this creates an immediate, unfillable tech void. And this European retreat exposes the fragility of Pakistan's borrowed security architecture. Indian diplomacy has tied commercial market access to strict export rules, forcing international manufacturers to re-evaluate their buyers.
9: वर्ष की शुरुआत में हमने ऐतिहासिक भारत यूरोपियन यूनियन फ्री ट्रेड एग्रीमेंट किया। विश्व की दो सबसे बड़ी लोकतांत्रिक शक्तियों के बीच यह अभूतपूर्व सहयोग वैश्विक स्थिरता विकास और साझा समृद्धि को भी नई मजबूती देगा।
8: And Italy has implemented this policy by ending legacy maintenance support for older Pakistani aerospace platforms, effectively grounding their capabilities. Look at Netherlands, which has placed tighter controls on dual-use semiconductor and radar components. This restriction ensures that sensitive sensor technologies remain permanently out of hostile hands. By locking commercial incentives to defense compliance, India has reduced Pakistan to a marginalized bystander in global arms market. And this containment web extends across both the Atlantic as well as the Pacific, highlighting the severe strategic limits of the new pact that Pakistan has signed. Islamabad is now hunting for patron states, and India is connecting top-tier tech partners from Europe to Asia. Japan is currently integrating specialized naval design protocols directly into Indian shipyards to control Indian ocean security. Israel is now providing the digital architecture, supplying advanced electronic warfare systems and quantum data encryption links. And these changes are also altering the traditional financing patterns in the Middle East. Even the UAE is now bypassing the regional blocks to co-invest directly in Indo-Israeli high-tech ventures. And this strategic framework marks the end of Pakistan's traditional security model. This coordinated denial of international engineering places a terminal restriction on Pakistan's military modernization. It proves that the future belongs to those who control the underlying tech supply chain, leaving Islamabad completely locked out. Imagine waking up, viewers, to discover your heritage makes your hard-earned money radioactive to the very politicians you helped elect. That is the toxic reality facing the Indian diaspora as 100 politicians, primarily from the Democratic Party, have signed a very controversial pledge to boycott campaign donations linked to Hindu organizations. This has prompted a ferocious counteroffensive from prominent Hindu leaders who refuse to take this political targeting lying down. In a move that has stirred a hornet's nest, 100 US political candidates have signed a public manifesto. This collective action aims to build a coordinated wall within American politics against specific foreign cultural influences. The explicit objective of this multi-faith initiative is to block any financial contributions coming from the right-wing Indian nationalist organizations. Lawmakers are attempting to draw a line in the sand against what they term as transnational political influence. This aggressive push was engineered by advocacy groups who chose to strike while the iron was hot. This entire pledge was actually happening alongside a very highly publicized US visit by RSS chief Mohan Bhagwat, where the New York mayor Zohran Mamdani also weighed in. Signatories are not just looking forward, they are required to turn back the clock on their campaign accounts. Imagine that the pledge demands that politicians immediately return or redirect any past financial contributions they ever received from these networks. But the Hindu American PAC, the Political Action Committee, has burst the bubble of this campaign, releasing hard data, which shows that 2/3 of the federal candidates on that list have already lost their primary races. The committee alleges that the organizers are simply clutching at the straws to make their movement powerful, even though it has no momentum. Prominent Hindu American leaders are now fiercely leading the charge against this blatant, discriminatory targeting. Former Michigan State Representative Padma Kuppa slammed the pledge, warning that it singles out Hindu candidates. She warned that putting citizens on a selective political list has a very chilling and silencing effect. That by forcing active candidates to toe a line, Democratic Party is aggressively alienating its most successful diaspora. To talk more on this, to understand from her how important it is to call out these practices and these policy measures, joining me is Ambassador Bhaswati Mukherjee, someone who in fact speaks her mind out when it comes to such issues. Ambassador, thanks so much for speaking to me. Let me start by asking you, what do you make of this pledge that has actually now been issued as far as the Hindu Americans are concerned?
10: Well, first of all, I share the sentiments of those who believe that such a letter is not only outrageous, but it violates the fundamental tenets of the U.S. Constitution, a country that was based on liberty, freedom of expression, etc., etc. And unfortunately, it also smacks of religious bias, xenophobia, and plain racism and Hindu phobia, something that I had never, ever imagined could happen in the U.S., where I have spent 3 years of my life working in for our mission in New York, which was a very different New York in those days, I'm told. But this is something that needs to be fought back strongly so that Hindu phobia of this kind is not accepted by the mainstream and, in fact, should be rejected by mainstream Americans other than Indians. Indians, of course, will reject it, but white Americans and black Americans and the Hispanics, they should all reject it because it's not acceptable. And we know that it's coming from a very small minority, but that minority appears to be well-funded and becoming more articulate. So that needs to be fought back too. And it needs to be fought back on American soil. It should not be that we fight it here in India, because then they'll say that, you know, we know where all this is coming from. They have to fight it within the United States as American citizens, as something that is against the American Constitution. They should fight it in court. They should fight it in the streets. They should mobilize public opinion. They should do what the blacks did when they fought for their civil rights.
8: Yes.
10: That's what I think.
8: If you think about it, this entire episode, it actually ensures that there is a certain chilling effect to the entire candidates, a silencing effect, in fact, Ambassador Mukherjee.
10: Well, the community, you know, needs to get active, Gauri, because, for instance, in the early days of the Trump 2.0 administration, when he started this tariff war against India, etc., I must say that I was quite surprised at the deafening silence from the Indian diaspora, various elements of the Indian diaspora in US, And I was told that they don't want to make a big fuss because they are well settled there. They don't want to have any problems, etc. When you have that kind of approach, then what happens is that people think that you are not capable of standing up for your country of origin. So you can be messed around with. I think it is time that the Indian community there understood that if they don't stand up and fight for their rights in a country that is completely changed under Trump's second administration, this will just get worse and worse. So I think, Gauri, this is a wake-up call also to the Indian community that they need to, they should actually take this letter to the Supreme Court because it is a violation, clear violation of the American Constitution.
8: Fight back, and that includes both socially, culturally, and legally as well. Ambassador Mukherjee, thanks so much for joining me on India Sense. This political miscalculation may backfire because Indian Americans, well, are the golden goose that lays those eggs, specifically with regard to the campaign funding, whether it's local or national Democratic campaigns. And it's not just the money. Indian

Diaspora are a tightly knit voting group, punches above its weight, and who will not take any of these things lying down when their political identity is publicly targeted. In critical battlegrounds, this community holds the ultimate power to tip the scales in razor-thin electoral matchups. In states like Michigan, they are the deciding factor. By letting far-left outfits run riot with discriminatory pledges, Democrats are playing with fire. The escalating backlash from a unified diaspora could actually cost the party in swing states this November. By trying to appease a radical fringe with a purity test, the Democrats may have just traded away that most vital swing state voters. The statement was made. But the electoral bill coming due this November might be far more than what they can actually afford to pay. All right, on that note, slipping into a very short break, we come back with more on the other side. Stay with us.

0: जानते हैं मैं एलीट मैट्रिमनी क्यों रेकमेंड करता हूं? 17 इयर्स ऑफ एक्सपीरियंस, लार्जेस्ट डेटाबेस ऑफ एलीट प्रोफाइल्स और 100% कॉन्फिडेंशियलिटी. एलीट मैट्रिमनी, इंडियाज मोस्ट सक्सेसफुल मैचमेकिंग सर्विस. मोदो एलीट.
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4: Across the country, he has tracked the pulse of power from Washington to Korea. Witnessed history being made in global capitals and conflict zones, brought clarity to complex issues of national security and international affairs.
5: Welcome back. You're watching India Sense with me, Gauri Dwivedi. Shifting focus now to what will really be a mega, mega summit next week. The global diplomatic chessboard that is bracing for its most consequential alignment of the year. Next week, on the 12th and 13th of September, New Delhi plays host to the 18th annual BRICS summit. It is Bharat's definitive moment in global governance. As world leaders prepare to land in the capital, India is poised to hold the line between the East and the West. The organizational scale of this upcoming summit proves that India is no longer just a participant. It is the principal architect, steering the alliance for a historic fourth time. India is successfully leading an expanded global arc. This summit blocks, in fact, marks the widening of the coalition that's testing its newly muscle-bound geopolitical footprint. By bringing together a massive economic engine, the bloc tips the scales away from Western financial monopolies. This layout puts the old G7 guard on block as well, by commanding 40% of the global output. The official calendar marks a high-stakes weekend where international power dynamics will be entirely recalibrated. As India turns into the epicenter of modern international relations, every agreement hammered out in Bharat will echo across hemispheres for the next decade. Setting the agenda means rewriting the rules of engagement. By pushing local currency billing, India strikes while the iron is hot to insulate domestic markets. This strategic shift will blunt the weaponization of traditional Western transaction networks. New Delhi refuses to pull its punches, mandating a zero-tolerance policy when it comes to cross-border terrorism frameworks. The move ensures that economic cooperation isn't built on a foundation of compromised regional security. India is actively leveling the playing field by championing a digital public model over corporate monopolies. This policy prevents tech colonialists from dictating the digital future of developing societies. Via the New Development Bank, India is championing fairer funding alternatives. And this restructuring throws a lifeline to nations that are drowning in predatory, high-interest Western debt structures. India has firmly taken up the cudgels for developing states that are routinely left out in the cold. It bridges the

0: gap by forcing concerns of emerging nations directly onto the global stage. Walking a diplomatic tightrope, New Delhi keeps bilateral frictions from throwing the entire bloc off its tracks. It ensures the alliance remains laser-focused on growth than degenerating into ideological warfare. And unlike radical factions, India refuses to burn bridges with Washington or its European strategic allies. This unique positioning allows New Delhi to act as the ultimate intermediary between competing global power centers. New Delhi positions itself as an indispensable stabilizer in a highly volatile region. Deep regional diplomacy ensures critical maritime and energy trade corridors remain uncompromised. And on core sovereign interests, India is pulling no punches when it comes to demanding an immediate overhaul of the archaic United Nations. It insists post-World War II setups must give way to bodies that reflect modern global realities. Fiercely guarding its independence, Bharat refuses to be drawn into any superpower's zero-sum game. While supporting financial diversity, New Delhi draws a line at reckless economic moves aimed at dismantling the global order. And as India protects its own fiscal health from being hijacked by aggressive anti-Western geopolitical crusades. And when New Delhi takes the podium, one must realize India has successfully crossed the Rubicon from being a passive rule taker to an active rule maker. And this unipolar world and era is dead and buried, replaced by a system where New Delhi is an indispensable node. No global consensus can be reached today without passing through the Indian capital. The final joint statement will bear that unmistakable signature of India's realist, development-first diplomacy. It tethers a diverse bloc to measurable, pragmatic actions rather than grandstanding of any rhetoric. India's steady hand under it, the alliance sheds its old image as a mere talk shop and transitions into a formidable counterweight capable of fundamentally re-engineering global governance. The writing is on the wall. The upcoming summit proves that the axis of global influence has decisively shifted. And by commanding a vastly expanded table, setting unyielding red lines and championing the global south, Bharat has become the pivot upon which global powers will turn. For decades, the Western world claimed a total monopoly when it came to elite healthcare. And by that illusion, in fact, that illusion has now been completely shattered. The brightest minds in global tech and business are now completely bypassing Western medicines, not because they want to save money, but because they want the absolute best care in the world. And legendary entrepreneur Derek Sivers has just dropped a first-hand account from Bangalore that is going viral globally, revealing an absolute masterclass in speed, rock-bottom pricing, and surgical skill that puts Western hospitals to shame. He detailed India's absolute ascendancy on the global medical stage. Take a look.
1: This is Bengaluru, India. The global epicenter of innovation, where the world's finest medical minds are rewriting the rules of healthcare. Leaving Western nations trailing far behind. International tech icon Derek Sivers recently put the system to the test. From a top-to-bottom executive health screening, which inspects your heart, lungs, bones and brains, Abu Dhabi charges $5,000. Singapore charges $2,000. India, just $80 for elite comprehensive diagnostics. Specialist consultations with world-leading neurosurgeons, just $10, booked instantaneously with a tap on a smartphone. But the victory is something more than just the price. It is the staggering speed. In Western nations like New Zealand, patients face agonizing multi-month queues just to see a specialist. While in India, the system operates at the speed of thought. Sivers arrived with zero advance appointment, walked into Manipal Hospital at 7 a.m. and was seen by four top-tier specialists before lunchtime, completing an advanced MRI that very same day. How's this level of perfection achieved? It comes down to the law of sheer surgical volume. While the West uses high prices to mask a lack of hands-on experience, India's leading hospitals handle massive patient flows daily. This means a Bengaluru surgeon performs delicate, complex procedures more times in a single month than a Western doctor might in an entire career. You're quite literally in the most experienced hands on earth. What truly sets India apart is its hyper-adaptive brilliance. Unlike rigid, slow-moving Western bureaucracies that collapse under pressure, India's medical network is flawlessly agile. And if you think this is an isolated incident, the official data says otherwise. According to the Ministry of Home Affairs, over 1.8 million foreign nationals flooded into India on medical visas in a recent three-year window. The Bureau of Immigration reports that annual medical arrivals skyrocketed past 507,000 patients. From advanced cardiac grafts to robotic transplants, patients from the West, the Gulf, and Asia are choosing India as their primary lifeline. Backed by the government's e-medical visa network spanning 170-plus countries, India's medical value travel market is projected to reach an absolute $16.2 billion by 2030. The verdict is definitive. The future of global medicine has arrived, and it resides right here in India.
0: With that, we wrap things up on this edition of India Sense. Thanks so much for watching.
2: Three decades of watching the world change. Of asking the questions that couldn't wait. Of telling the stories that couldn't be ignored. Of holding the line when it mattered most. Times change. Our purpose doesn't. 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

0: a second changes everything. A minute moves a nation. An hour becomes history. For three decades, NDTV has been there. For the moments that were unstoppable, unmissable, unforgettable. Today, the moment is ours. NDTV 24/7 is now NDTV when it really matters.
1: Across the country,
0: he has tracked the pulse of power from Washington to Korea. Witnessed history being made in global capitals and conflict zones. Brought clarity to complex issues of national security and international affairs. Aditya Raj Kaul, covering international affairs like no one else. Only on NDTV Network. Lines of Kargil, the fury of Operation Sindoor,
2: so many attacks,
0: the chaos and cries of disaster zones, to fighter jet cockpits, and the world's most defining interviews.
2: It's incredible.
0: He has seen history break live, unfiltered. 20,000

0: good morning. You're watching NDTV 20. Let's get you the headlines. And that, of course, also includes Kangana Ranaut backing schools. These are RSS schools in the state of Himachal Pradesh. And that is if BJP returns to power, taking a cue off the playbook of Suvindu Adhikari. We're going to get you details. First, the headlines. SFL Chief Minister announces that he wants the number of Vidya Bharati schools to reach 1,000 by 2027. BJP MP Kangana Ranaut backs that call and bats for the same schools of RSS in her state, says that it should be replicated in Himachal Pradesh. Congress has slammed Prime Minister Modi's visit to the College of SRCC in the national capital, claiming that issues concerning students and the general public has been ignored in that speech made by the Prime Minister. They also claim that Rahul Gandhi's connect with the generation, the youth, Gen Z, has forced the BJP to chase Gen Z as well. Swatantra Bhardwaj has now been arrested and sent to one day's police custody, and sections of SC-ST Act have been added to the FIR. The POXO case has also been registered against him. 172 students in Hassan in Karnataka are allegedly being forced to live, eat and study in a cattle shed that's being a makeshift arrangement of a school with inadequate toilet facilities. The Congress has carried out a major organizational reshuffle. We are talking about Sachin Pilot, who's been appointed as the party's Punjab in charge. Bhupesh Baghel moved to Assam. Randeep Surjewala is now heading Gujarat. Nepal continues to battle the devastating aftermath of floods, with rescue teams working across some of the worst affected areas. Search and rescue operations are focusing on those missing and those trapped. Let's start with breaking news coming in. And here we have breaking news coming out of Maharashtra. And it's the Sena thugs that are at it again. We're talking about the Sena thug netas. With the Sena leaders, they're creating ruckus at a hospital in Palghar. In fact, all of this has been recorded on CCTV. On camera, the leader can be seen slapping a hospital staffer. The hospital staff has been assaulted over a dispute, and this was in regard to the billing. The Sena leaders have abused and assaulted the staffer. The Sena leaders allegedly forced their way into the ICU, and a nurse was threatened and saline that was removed from the patient. 17 have been booked after that ruckus that has taken place in Palghar in Maharashtra. So Shiv Sena officials have created ruckus at this hospital. The officials were slapping hospital staff, hurling abuses in front of female staffers. And this is the Shiv Sena officials misbehaving with lady officials and also hurling abuses. We have, of course, my colleague Abhishek joining us in order to get us the very latest. Abhishek, no lessons learned as far as the thugs are concerned. These are Shiv Sena thugs again at it after what we saw play out, you know, in another hospital just recently in Maharashtra.
1: Definitely, you can clearly see in the CCTV footage, actually you can see a mob has entered this private hospital in Palghar. The hospital name is Relief Hospital, wherein already, you know, the Govindas, injured Govindas were getting treatment, but a dispute arises for their immediate discharge and over the pending bill. And then clearly you can see there are allegations in the FIR of threatening and also causing assault. And at the same time, you can clearly see one of the members of the party is directly hitting a hospital staff. He's a receptionist over there, and the situation is going out of hand. And ultimately, the Palghar police has registered an FIR which has 17 names, including the MLA Rajendra Gawit's son, Rohit Gawit, and also the district president of Shiv Sena and the city president of Shiv Sena and other members of the Shiv Sena party of Palghar. And definitely no lesson learned. One after the other, we have seen these kind of incidences taking place. Assault on doctors, nurses are taking place. At the same time, now the FIR has been registered. Now we have to wait and watch out for what action will be taken. And what we understand that, you know, Rajendra Gawit is an MLA from Shiv Sena. His son is also booked into this. His name is also there in this FIR. In fact, district president along with the city president who are present at this, you know, it can be clearly seen in the CCTV, and the assault is clearly visible on the receptionist. And definitely there could be dispute, there could be disagreements, but taking law in your own hand is something that is now being a fashion. And clearly one after the other incidences on doctor assault, you know, we have earlier also reported, we have seen the entire incidents of Ramesh Mathre, but no lesson learned.
0: But, in fact, let's just get a political reaction now coming about by the NCP also. We have Mahesh Tapase joining us. Thank you so much, sir, for speaking with us here on NDTV on this Sunday morning. Your reaction to another incident that's come about of the Shiv Sena thugs there, you know, basically bullying hospital staffers.

0: So if you could hear me, Mahesh Sapase of the NCP joining us this morning on the broadcast. Thank you so much, sir, for speaking with us. You know, we're talking about two incidents back to back. The first one that was reported in July. And here, just as we start the month of September, not even 2 months in, we're seeing a similar incident play out yet again in Maharashtra. And this time around, you know, there are abuses that have been hurled. You know, there have been assault that's taken place. And it's not one or two, but 17 people who have been found to be guilty in this particular case. 17 individuals, including Shiv Sena alleged officials, who have abused, they have assaulted, they've threatened doctors and hospital staff. In fact, last time around we saw the doctors who were involved in the incident that took place in Dombivli. Two doctors had in fact quit their job.
1: It's a very sad and unfortunate incident. Political karyakartas of the ruling alliance are barging into government hospitals, private hospitals, threatening doctors, threatening nurses, and taking the law in their own hand. And this happens late at night when the duty doctor is, alone and such things are happening. Similar incident had taken place in Dombivli, and because of Rohit Pawar's pressure, the police had to take action. And of course, the court, Honorable High Court, did a suo motu complaint and asked the Kalyan police to register an FIR. And this same incident getting repeated, same pattern getting repeated is absolutely uncalled for, unwarranted, and highly unacceptable by the citizens of the state and the citizens of the India, of the country. I don't understand what is the what is the agenda behind this. How can you assault a public servant, somebody who is giving you leave, somebody who is giving you medication, somebody who is treating a wound, somebody who is treating an illness, and somebody who is doing his duty diligently? You may have certain grievances against a person for, dereliction of duty, but there is a procedure, there is an established procedure of law that in case any doctor or any government official is doing any dereliction from duty, there is an established procedure of law to deal with that. But taking the law in their own hand threatens the other side of the fraternity, which is doing selfless service. So there are all types of element in the society. Some are good, some are bad. But those who are doing good service to the country, to the humanity, they also feel threatened. They feel discouraged. So our action as a politician, as a social worker, as a political party, and as a as people who are in the government, their actions should be encouraging, motivating, and inspiring people to do selfless service, especially in the medical field.
0: Right. Thank you so much, sir, for speaking with us, Mahesh Tapse of the NCP. We also have, in fact, Atul, joining us as well. Atul Patil, thank you so much, sir, for speaking with us this morning. Your reaction to what has happened here in regard to this incident, from what we are made to believe, is this was a fight over a hospital bill where Shiv Sena leaders have been seen slapping hospital staffers, a massive uproar that broke out at this hospital. This is a relief hospital. This took place late at night. This was at the time of discharge of a person who was injured after celebrating Janmashtami. Your reaction to how can such incidents, reach that level where matters are taken into one's own hands, and that too against hospital staffers?
2: Sir, this is a shame on a politician of Mahayuti politics. I think hooliganism, their name is Mahayuti now, because I live in Nagpur, and Devendra Fadnavis himself, a chief minister and a home minister, hails from Nagpur. We have seen how they are tore apart about the law and order in Nagpur in the Dahandi programs. They have run DJs with a big decibel, more than 100 decibel. They run laser lights. They don't believe in law. They think that they are above law, and that is why these kind of things are happening. Now in Palghar, they have beaten the receptionist, and few of my Congress colleagues told me in the morning that they have beaten doctors also. I don't know what is the reality, but beating even a staff is not at all advisable, it's not at all acceptable. I don't know when the accountability of the people who are in a ruling governance is being made accountable. It's very difficult to understand.
0: Right. Thank you so much, sir. Atul Patil there of the Congress Party speaking with us here on NDTV. Abhishek, my colleague with us still. Abhishek, talk us through the details of this case, because of course, from what we just heard by the Congress Party representative is that there could be more to this case in regard to perhaps doctors have also been assaulted. But all this was happening at the time of checkout, literally at the time of discharge, when there was a dispute over the hospital bill itself.
3: Definitely more things, sequence of event, if you want to understand, is basically, you know, yesterday there was a massive celebration of Janmashtami and Govinda. And the Govindas who, you know, who make the human pyramid, and definitely they get injured. And in this case, there were around 5 to 6, what we understand, you know, those were admitted and their injuries were, you know, were treated in that hospital. And there was a call that they should be discharged, and they wanted those Govindas to be discharged. And also there could be, you know, the bill that was around over 19,000, and that's where the dispute all is about. What we also understand that, you know, around 10,000 were also paid, but there was a confrontation between those Shiv Sena party workers and the hospital staff. And what we also understand that there are serious allegations being leveled that those Shiv Sena party workers also barged into the ICU and, you know, removed the saline of some of the Govinda themselves, and, you know, were taking, doing their discharge by themselves. You know, these are the serious allegations being leveled, and around 17 members of them who were, you can clearly see many of them in that CCTV footage, and the city president, the district president, and also the name of Rohit Gawit, the sitting MLA Rajendra Gawit's son, has also been named in the FIR. So, you know, these serious allegations have been leveled, and also the allegation of beating and threatening doctors along with nurses. An investigation is definitely going on. 17 of them have been booked, and more details of what exactly happened.
0: Right.
3: Primary, we can understand, you know,
0: Abhishek,
3: there was a dispute,
0: you know,
3: over
0: we
3: the
0: will
3: bill.
0: Keep tracking this story, because this is the second incident that's come about from Maharashtra in a matter of 2 months. We have break news coming in. Let's just get you more news coming out of Tamil Nadu now. It is a new government of the actor turned politician Vijay that have gone ahead and shortlisted two sites for a second airport. So that is the breaking news coming in, and the government of Vijay picks two airport sites. The proposal has now been sent to the airport body in order to get its approval. So the TVK government on, you know, just last month had announced the cancellation of the Parandur Greenfield Airport project, fulfilling one of the election promises made by the TVK. You know, he had gone ahead and visited the site. He had promised farmers of the area and that the project would be abandoned if the TVK was voted to office. And just, you know, within 3 months' time of coming into power, the announced project stood cancelled. He also said that the government would build a new greenfield airport in a different location, and that is where now the proposal has come about. There are two areas that have been narrowed down. Vijay, my colleague, joining us in order to get us details. Vijay, which are these areas that have been narrowed down, and perhaps a new second airport that you could be seeing, in fact, in the area, given the fact that, of course, that first project that was totally shelved and cancelled by the new government of TVK?
4: Divya, that's right. In a significant development, a newly elected TVK government has identified two possible sites for a second proposed airport for Chennai city. One is in Cheyyar, it's in Chengalpattu district, and another area is Mahanellur near Gumadipundi in Tiruvallur district. Both Chengalpattu and Tiruvallur are a neighborhood of Chennai city. Cheyyar is almost 110 kilometer from Chennai city, and the second site, second possible site, Mahanellur, is almost 65 kilometer far away from Chennai city. Now, the TVK government has identified these two sites for the second proposed airport for Chennai city, and they have sent proposal communication to the Airport Authority of India for a possible pre-feasibility study also. It's a long process, Divya. Remember, even DMK government started the project in 2021 for Parandur, as they identified Parandur as second airport for Chennai, but it took almost 3 to 4 years to do land acquisition. And later TVK forms the government, they cancel that, they drop the Parandur project. Chief Minister calling that as it affected huge, affected farmers in huge way. So they have decided to drop the Parandur project. Now they have identified two sites, but we have to wait what could be the response from the Airport Authority of India, because they will come here, they will send a team, experts team, to identify, they will study the two sites, what are all the possibilities and how they will proceed forward. We have to wait and see, but it is a significant development, as after dropping Parandur project, Chief Minister C. Joseph Vijay made it clear, development is very important for Tamil Nadu and for as far as TVK government is concerned, but it should not affect

0: Scrap NPS. The Karnataka government to bring back the old pension scheme. The Karnataka Home Minister G. Parmeshwar, in fact, have said that discussions are going to be held with the Chief Minister D. K. Shivkumar. So the Karnataka Home Minister there promising what was really said in its manifesto, and that is something that they intend to fulfill, and that is what has been said by G. Parmeshwar.
1: Now, Bala, a pranalikeyalli serisibitte nanu. ನಾವು ಅಧಿಕಾರಕ್ಕೆ ಬಂದರೆ ಎನ್ ಪಿ ಎಸ್ ಒ ಪಿ ಎಸ್ ಮಾಡ್ತೀವಿ ಅಂತ ಹೇಳಿದೆ. ಆದರೆ 3 ವರ್ಷ ಅನೇಕ ಕಾರಣಗಳಿಂದ ನಮಗೆ ತೊಂದರೆ ಆಯಿತು. 7th Pay Commission ಬಂತು, ಆನಂತರ ಬೇರೆ ಬೇರೆ 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
0: Ritu, my colleague joining us in order to get us details. Ritu, you know, we just heard the Home Minister of Karnataka there announcing that very soon the new pension scheme will be scrapped and they will go back to the old ways of the old pension scheme that will be implemented.
2: Well, very true. You see, remember in 2023 when the Congress, in fact, during their election campaigns, as part of their campaign in a manifesto as well, that very categorically stated that if at all the Congress really comes back to the power in Karnataka, then they would be scrapping the OPS and will bring in the new pension scheme. And therefore, you see, with 3 years, the long discussions that were often held and the political war of words that we have also observed between the ruling party and the opposition, now you have the Deputy Chief Minister of Karnataka, G. Parmeshwar, in fact, stating that there's been a discussion that has really taken place with the Chief Minister of the state. And finally, due to a lot of challenges and certain issues, they could not, in fact, implement the OPS. But now seems like the way is really getting cleared with the discussions being on. And it's all, in fact, hopeful that in the coming days, that's really going to happen because, the discussions have already began on it. So we'll have to see to it how going forward, in what manner that the government is really going to do this now. Back to you.
0: Right. You know, the reintroduction of the OPS was a long-standing demand of government officials and employees. Thank you so much for getting us those details, Ritu. Staying with news from Karnataka, and a school shocker at that, a cow shed has turned into a school. And this is in Hassan in Karnataka, where 172 children have been attending classes. They've been living there, they've been eating there for the last 5 years. Boys reportedly share just about 5 toilets amongst those students, while girls lack even basic facilities. Children are being made to study on the floors, and this is in a space that's meant for cattle, not really for classrooms. Classrooms, as far as those meals and sleeping arrangements are concerned, all that is happening here at that cattle shed. It's the education minister who has now sought a detailed report on the shocking conditions at that very school, questioning whether a new building had been sanctioned, and said temporary arrangements should have been made until construction was completed.
3: ಹೊಸದಾಗಿ ಕನ್ಸ್ಟ್ರಕ್ಷನ್ ಆಗ್ಬೇಕಾದ್ರೆ ಕೆಲಸದ ಈಗ ಮಾಡ್ತಾರೆ. ನಾನು ಅದು ಮಾಹಿತಿ ತಗೊಂಡು ಹೇಳ್ತೀನಿ. ಶೆಡ್ಡಲ್ಲಿ ಓದಿಸ್ತಕ್ಕಂಥ ಪದ್ಧತಿ ಅದು ಒಳ್ಳೇದಲ್ಲ. ಅದು ನಾನು ತಿಳ್ಕೊಂಡು ನಾನು ಹೇಳ್ತೀನಿ, ಯಾಕೆಂದ್ರೆ ನಂಗೆ ಆಸ್ ಇಟ್ ಇಸ್ ಆಫ್ ಹ್ಯಾಂಡ್ ನನ್ನ ಇದರಲ್ಲಿಲ್ಲ. ಯಾವುದೇ ಮಕ್ಕಳನ್ನು ಕೂಡ ಹಂಗೆ ಓದಿಸ್ತಕ್ಕಂಥ ತಪ್ಪಾಗ್ತದೆ, ಅದನ್ನು ನಾನು ತಿಳ್ಕೊಂಡು ನಾನು ಹೇಳ್ತೀನಿ.
0: Switching tracks now to West Bengal, a fresh political flashpoint has erupted over the RSS-run schools. We have Suvindu Adhikari, the new chief minister of the state, who's gone ahead and backed an expansion plan when it comes to RSS schools, setting a target of basically 1,000 schools across the state. He's also called for a nationalist learning to be imported and wants more such schools to come up across districts. But the move has drawn a sharp opposition from the TMC, which alleges this is an attempt to saffronize education and introduce the RSS agenda into the curriculum. The party says it's totally against the RSS-run schools. But there's one person completely backing that very move, and that's actor-turned-politician Kangana Ranaut.
4: আমি চাই আগামী 1 বছরের মধ্যে বিদ্যা ভারতীর বিদ্যা মন্দির তার সংখ্যা

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3: Hey Kia, navigate me to the National Archery Club. What time is the medal ceremony?
4: The medal ceremony begins at 6:30 p.m.
5: Live Gen AI in the Kia Sorento. Thoughtful intelligence for the moments that matter.
6: 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Movement that inspires.
7: Across the country.
8: He has tracked the pulse of power from Washington to Korea. Yeah. Witnessed history being made in global capitals and conflict zones. Brought clarity to complex issues of national security and international affairs. Aditya Raj Kaul, covering international affairs like no one else. 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Of asking the questions that couldn't wait. Of telling the stories that couldn't be ignored. Of holding the line when it mattered most. 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

changes everything. A minute moves a nation. An hour becomes history. For three decades, NDTV has been there. For the moments that were unstoppable, unmissable, unforgettable. 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

0: rules of engagement. Ambitions crossing borders. Voices refusing to wait their turn. India is chasing gears. Faster, bolder, more restless. It doesn't stop. Neither do we. NDTV, when it really matters. The front lines of Kargil. The fury of Operation Sindhu.
1: So many attacks.
0: The chaos and cries of disaster zones. To fighter jet cockpits. And the world's most defining interviews.
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0: He has tracked the pulse of power from Washington to Korea. 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Brought clarity to complex issues of national security and international affairs. Aditya Raj Kaul, covering international affairs like no one else. Only on NDTV Network. 3 decades of watching the world change. Asking the questions that couldn't wait. Of telling the stories that couldn't be ignored. Of holding the line when it mattered most. Times change, our purpose doesn't. 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

0: changes everything. A minute moves a nation. An hour becomes history. For three decades, NDTV has been there. For the moments that were unstoppable, unmissable, unforgettable.
1: It's that time of the week again. Your favorite technology show, Tech 360, is here. AI, innovation, mobility, V2V, V2X. There's so many things we want to talk about on this special episode of Tech 360. And we build up to the biggest event of Techtember. My name is Ayush Alavadi, and this is Tech 360. Let's get the show started.

0: What if the car in front of you could actually signal to you before a crash, even before you actually could see it or your camera could see it? It sounds futuristic, but this could become a reality on Indian roads. The government has proposed a framework that could make vehicle-to-vehicle or V2V communication systems mandatory in new vehicles from October 1st, 2028, with voluntary adoption under the proposed AIS 230 standard from October 2027. This is obviously different from the ADAS level 2 suite you see in so many of these new cars nowadays in India. This is actually a piece of hardware chip which will be in the car somewhere around this region. And I'll tell you why this particular vehicle is even more special in this department. But before that, let me tell you a little bit more about the technology. It's based on cellular V2X. The technology allows vehicles to exchange safety critical information such as their location, speed, direction, and braking status. In simple terms, cars could start talking to each other, and that could give drivers a few crucial extra seconds to react. Here is where it gets interesting though. Imagine you are driving behind a large truck and there's another car hidden from view ahead of it, right? If that car suddenly slams on the brakes, your vehicle may not be able to see what happens. So then ADAS is not necessarily what would help you in that scenario. If that car has slammed its brakes, V2V would receive a warning that a vehicle ahead is braking hard. That is also the key difference between V2V and ADAS. ADAS, or Advanced Driver Assistance Systems, rely on your car's own cameras, radar, and other sensors right over here, right? V2V adds information from other vehicles that are relaying that data to you or to the chip in your vehicle. So ADAS is like your car saying, I can see that car braking, while V2V is an other car saying, I am braking, you need to be forewarned. This could be particularly useful for hazards around blind corners, blocked views, or emergency vehicles approaching an intersection. The proposed Indian framework could make this much more useful at scale. AIS 230 covers applications such as emergency brake alert, forward collision warning, wrong way driving alert, and emergency vehicle alert. Eventually, this could expand into the larger V2X system, that is vehicle to anything, where vehicles communicate not just with other vehicles, but also with infrastructure, other road users, other things around, objects maybe. Imagine what this means in smart cities. A traffic signal could tell your car it is about to change, an ambulance could broadcast that it is approaching an intersection, you need to make way, or a vehicle several cars ahead could warn those behind about sudden braking. There's also an interesting Mahindra connection. I'm sitting in the XEV90, and what if I told you that this is V2V compliant already? Now, the BE6 is as well, and so is the XEV9S, but obviously this is hardware ready, and this is not something that is publicized, but these chips do exist in these born electric vehicles on the INGLO platform for these cars. They're just waiting for that sort of approval to make this official. Now, the BE6 and the XEV90 by Mahindra already offer 5G connectivity. Qualcomm Automotive Tech over here, Snapdragon, runs the show on this vehicle, and they do a fairly good job with that as well. And we've seen the new BE6 Sportech on the show. You saw it first with all that viral content from the big Independence Day event. But Mahindra's software-defined INGLO architecture and level 2 plus ADAS, which is really cool in these vehicles, because even if you hit the indicator, when it is safe to overtake, the car can perform that maneuver. Very Tesla-esque in that sense, but made in India, of course. Their connectivity hardware, though, does not mean V2V or V2X is currently enabled as a customer feature in India. And of course, Mahindra's published specs don't list either capability. But I'm just saying, imagine what this means for driving in a city like Mumbai. You know, we keep joking about how Waymo does so well in SF and in parts of the US, and how it could never work here in India. But that's because we're talking about the LiDAR or the camera systems or other sorts of autonomous tech. This is simpler. This is something which should have always been there. But you obviously need to understand that the tech has to be approved. It's subject to regulatory approval. But just think of what this means for the future of mobility. And that's what we cover here on Tech 360. That's, of course, the iconic TV tower here in Mumbai. But if we're talking about spectrum, the spectrum allocation for this whole project is officially complete. The Department of Telecommunications has legally de-licensed the 5.875 and the 5.925 gigahertz band for free use. However, the requirement to install this hardware in vehicles remains a pending proposal issued by the Ministry of Road Transport and Highways. If the current draft is enacted, the tech will become voluntary on October 1st, 2027. That's almost a year away. And fully mandatory for all new vehicles starting October 2028. Just put those dates into perspective and you realize that companies like Mahindra are, of course, ahead of the curve. But within 2 years, all of this might become a reality. You know what's interesting? Mahindra doesn't officially list B2E or any of this in their published specifications, but their vehicles, their born electric vehicles, that's the 9E, the 9S, and the B6, have this capability. They just need to activate it whenever all of these policy actions actually come to life. Now, the bigger question is, what happens once the standards are established? If existing vehicle hardware and software can support the required specs, manufacturers could potentially enable V2V and V2X capabilities in the future, subject to certification and regulatory approval, of course. Because unlike any other safety feature that simply helps your car see better, V2V could let your car know about dangers it cannot see at all. And ultimately, that is what this technology is really about, giving drivers more time to react and making it an all-in-all safer environment. Drive safe. I'll see you in the next one. Genuine question, is AI making your kids smarter or just faster at guessing? What if the biggest threat AI poses to our intelligence isn't that AI becomes smarter than us, the whole AGI conversation and narrative, but that we stop thinking for ourselves? That's the question behind a major new policy and decision in New York City. Mayor of New York City, Zoran Mamdani, has announced a one-year moratorium on generative AI for students from kindergarten all the way till the 8th grade, starting this very school year.
1: The tech industry wants us to believe that AI in early education is not only inevitable, but that it is necessary. We do not see it that way.
0: Now, this has ramifications for all of us around the world, and honestly, requires us to pause and think, because the idea is pretty simple. There still isn't enough evidence to prove that generative AI actually benefits children in elementary and middle school. And this isn't just a ban on ChatGPT, by the way. The policy calls for no individual screens whatsoever until third grade, recommends limits on screen time, and bans AI companion chatbots for students of all ages. It also puts restrictions on how teachers can use AI. They can't use it to grade students' assignments or manage classroom crises, those huge amounts of data. But the bigger question here is this: what happens when technology starts doing the thinking for our young ones, for children? If AI can give you an answer instantly, when do you learn how to figure things out for yourself? Especially when you're a teen or incredibly young. Research has already raised concerns that generative AI can encourage students to reach for quick answers instead of wrestling with difficult problems and building those problem-solving abilities. And it could also mean less human interaction. But this debate goes way beyond schools. Think about how often we now use AI to write, research, summarize, solve problems, and even make decisions. We might be getting better at using AI, but maybe getting worse at thinking without it. So is AI making humans less smart? Not necessarily, but if we outsource too much of our thinking to AI, we could slowly become less capable of thinking capably for ourselves. Now, of course, this decision was made in New York City, but here in Maximum City and all across India and the Global South, is this something we should be considering and talking about as well? Maybe regulating AI use, especially for the younger ones? What happens when one of the world's most iconic luxury SUVs goes fully electric? Well, I'm talking about the Range Rover Electric. And Land Rover says it has been engineered to be a Range Rover first and electric second. Well, we know when we test this particular EV on Tech 360, but let's give you a little bit of a lowdown in terms of the spec sheet. Under that familiar iconic design, you get two 260 kilowatt electric motors producing up to 405 kilowatts of power and a massive 850 newton meters of torque. And yes, this is going to be quick. 0 to 100 kilometers per hour in something as little as 4.5 seconds for a car of that size. But the interesting part isn't just straight line performance like traditional auto would have you believe. Range Rover says its new traction management system can react in as little as 50 milliseconds, helping maintain traction across different surfaces. The tech doesn't stop there. This SUV can still wade through up to 900 mm of water and climb slopes of up to 45 degrees. The Ice Range Rover was so capable when it came to water wading or navigating Mumbai's floods or anywhere around the world. With an electric motor, it gets even more formidable and durable. Now, this is an EV, so let's talk about the battery. You get a 118.5 kilowatt hour battery with an 800 volt architecture. And on a 350 kilowatt DC charger, Range Rover claims 10 to 80% charging in around 22 minutes. Again, for a car this size, unheard of. The claimed WLTP range is up to 600 kilometers, while the company quotes a real-world range of up to 535 kilometers. Even if you get 500 kilometers for a car like this with fast charging, it is a step in the right direction. Let's put it that way. And because this is a Range Rover, luxury, of course, hasn't been forgotten either. The electric powertrain is designed to make the cabin even quieter and more refined. It's almost impossible to do in a Range Rover, but they managed to do that when the car was already that refined, while the lower center of gravity and twin chamber air suspension are aimed at improving driving dynamics. Range Rover Electric has also gone through more than 1.5 million kilometers of testing, including extreme conditions from minus 40 degrees Celsius in Sweden to the scorching temperatures of the Dubai desert. And now the important bit for India. This is what you've been waiting for. The Range Rover Electric is available to order in India. So this isn't just Range Rover adding electric motor to an SUV. It's an attempt to prove that going electric doesn't mean compromising or giving up on the things that made an iconic brand like Range Rover a Range Rover in the first place. Well, that's only an Oxford comma on the show. If you're expecting a full stop, there's a whole second half of the show to go. And we're going to recharge, refuel, and see you on the other side of a commercial break.

He has tracked the pulse of power from Washington to Korea. Witnessed history being made in global capitals and conflict zones. Brought clarity to complex issues of national security and international affairs. Aditya Raj Kaul, covering international affairs like no one else, only on NDTV Network. 3 decades of watching the world change. Of asking the questions that couldn't wait. Of telling the stories that couldn't be ignored. Of holding the line when it mattered most. Times change. Our purpose.

0: What if I told you that I'm in one of the world's first restaurants designed using AI? I'm not just force-fitting AI into this like every other industry and corporation is. This one is actually special. It's a very special place for me because it's where the worlds of tech, AI, design, neuroscience, and so much more all collide in probably, arguably, Goa's best and most sought-after restaurant and dining venues. And I have with me the people behind this masterpiece. Ayaz, what a pleasure to have you.
1: Hey, Ayush.
0: He's the Johnny Ive of the F&B world and so much more. And of course, the man behind all the magic, the miracle worker, founder, restaurant owner, Disha.
2: Wow, restaurant.
0: Thank you for having me. And not the first house, but at the second house.
2: At your second house.
0: It really does feel like that. I think there's so much of technology here, guys. We'll walk in so we don't disturb the diners here. By the way, 24/7, there's always someone over here. So we actually had to find something more private place with a lot of design elements, which we will break down through the course of this conversation. What are those three final manifestations that really blow your mind and most customers' minds as well?
2: What is this? Obviously, we saw this. It's definitely...
0: We can change what we're projecting here, right?
2: Oh, yeah. We have about 100 of different things. And depending on more what we do get a lot of people who are like, Kali Billy's bad luck. Please remove this. So we do that. But a lot of people who are celebrating birthdays will be like, put my wife's photo there, put my this one's photo there.
0: Wow, lovely. So you can do whatever you want. So that's one. What about this big massive
2: this, wall? This, I think, I did not understand it well when he was explaining about, you know, how we're going to stitch these projectors together and they're going to make this giant image. But when people enter,
0: yeah,
2: they don't expect something like this. And I think your idea was that make it so large, you scale in your favor to such an extent that everybody just stops when they reach there. And then they spend the next 5 seconds admiring and our hostess stopping them, but they're not listening. And I think that impact of you have reached and you have, and you're somewhere else.
0: Yeah.
2: Just kicks in there.
0: As when you wanted to build the space from the ground up, firstly pitching to an audience saying, hey, listen, this AI is going to change the world. You started using it much before all of us started using it on an everyday basis. But you were using what tools like Midjourney? Was it a different LLMs? What were you using to, and explain the entire AI blueprint of this place. Is it, okay, let's just put it in simple words, right? Why are we feeling around the bush? Is it more of a gimmick or did we actually use it in a way to make this place exemplary?
3: Oh, fantastic question, Nazi. So for us, like, because this is again early days of AI. So, I mean, a lot of my initial work over here was Stable Diffusion. So much before, like, you know, in part of the Google Play Labs and all that stuff. So, I've been constantly hungry for new workflows, right? This is something that has been, that has defined like 25 years of our work.
0: Yeah.
3: We're constantly looking for new ways of doing things across like a fairly wide portfolio of restaurant austerity projects, including the daily. I mean, it's a nice plug-in here because like daily was following very close on the heels of Twitter. And it was a time when we as a culture were becoming more textually articulate. Like,
0: yeah,
3: I'm able to write things better than you're able to say things. So the daily took that one step further, saying, what's a great way to talk about one amazing thing that's happening in the city through a tweet? And that tweet was printed out, framed, and put up in the bar. And that
0: it still is.
3: It still is.
0: Yeah, it's been 13 years plus.
2: This is 13 years.
0: Okay, a little bit of a quick background context for people not from Mumbai or Goa. Delhi is probably one of the most popular restaurants, cafes, bars in Bandra, which is now a complete buzzing scene in the F&B space. Dishant was the magician behind that place as well. And Ayaz designed it as well. So this is your part two in the larger Avengers multiverse, is it?
2: Absolutely.
0: Sorry, you were talking about the tech and AI piece. So from that social media Web 2 inspiration comes this place then with AI in an AI era.
3: Yeah. I mean, so there is a piece around how culture evolves with tech, like sort of like a sort of a, I can self-fulfilling prophecy in some sense, right? Like you have a tech advance, it brings culture together in ways that we had never considered being together in the past. And then there are goods that like pros and cons, and you know, I mean, we've all seen that journey as well. I think the second house actually took off when we realized that we are now on this massive image-making precipice,
0: right?
3: Like you have very, very highly democratized image-making tools with new advances in phones and new advances in phone cameras. You can actually do fairly professional-level image-making, video-making.
0: Yeah.
3: AI was just about picking up. So this was again Stable Diffusion and Midjourney 1.1, like very long back. In like yeah. Ed said, you know, in AI years, it's like essentially sitting. But I think we kind of felt that maybe there's a chance that Second House will become the home for the visual artist. It's like the way you have a lot of other venues that could potentially be homes for DJs or you know, chef-owned restaurants become homes for the chef. This could be a space for culture to express its visuals. And in many ways, if you look at gigs that happen at Second House as well, the visuals lead the show, right? Yeah. The visuals actually set the tone for the music.
0: Yeah.
3: So the VJ has always been someone who's been relegated to the back of the stage.
0: Yeah.
3: Someone who's sitting behind the projectors and nobody sees who the hell that guy is. And the DJ is the one on the stage and you're both soaking out the limelight. But here we felt, what if we invert that relationship? What if the space actually becomes a space where the image-making community could actually express themselves and music supports?
2: And it's not just that, right? Like right behind me over here is a 20-foot projection wall. You go to the washrooms, there's I think, a bunch of sea life right above you. You go to different corners over here. Every room here feels like it has its own character and energy. And I also be like, with some of these projections and stuff like that, was that stuff that you wanted to, you know, want to really latch onto the AI revolution and stuff like that? Or you thought that, hey, this is going to really set us apart in a crowded market like Goa?
3: Yeah, I mean, I think the AI plug itself is maybe not as, you know, as much of a hook. But I feel like this culture of making visuals, right? Like AI is one of the many tools that we use now to kind of create visual aware. So I feel like that culture of creating visuals is something that is still, you know, kind of a very nascent culture, right? We're still trying to figure out the grammar of it. Everyone who comes to Goa is making 10,000, you know, reels and, you know, experiences. So we got like, there's definitely this thing is going to be something that sets us apart.
0: Yeah.
3: But at the same time, I think some of the lovely conversations we've had about Second House has always been that the face level comfort has to be there.
0: Yeah.
3: It's never going to be a black box media environment.
0: Yeah.
2: In an AI world that we're talking about, and yes, this is one of the world's first restaurants designed using some of these technologies, you think these skills become even more important where your interpersonal skills, your emotional intelligence, they are absolutely non-negotiable now.
1: Absolutely.
2: In your space.
1: Yeah, exactly. I think for anyone to be running a show, if you don't have your ears on the ground and you don't know exactly what's happening, you won't know where to pivot because this industry is such a fast-paced one and so much is changing so dynamically.
0: Yeah.
1: I think if you don't have your eyes and ears on the ground, I think you'll lose out so much so quickly that you'll become one standardized restaurant and you'll have no soul. And with this place, the fact that it's a tourist city, we're only getting new people all the time.
0: Yeah.
1: So it's like constantly, it's not like once you've done the job, they all know and they'll come back and expect something. No, they are all new.
0: I'm smiling because we're in Techtember. Not September, but the biggest month of the year when it comes to tech. And of course, a marquee event on September 9th. The biggest event in the tech world is of course on September 9th. And we'll be on Ground Zero in Apple Park in Cupertino, getting you the latest and greatest first on Tech 360 and across the NDTV network. It's a big event because Apple might finally be entering into a new form factor category, which is a foldable. Also, a bunch of surprises which we know about, but we can't reveal yet. But you'll, of course, hear them first on Tech 360 on September 9th. And, of course, there is a new CEO in charge. How does the keynote change? What does he do differently? What does he do that's the same? There's a bunch of cool elements that we've already planned for you on the show, so stay tuned. But we also wanted to come to you, the Tech 360 community here in Mumbai, to understand what you make of a new CEO in charge and whether you actually even know that there's a new CEO in charge. Here's what you had to say.
4: Do you know who the CEO for Apple is?
5: Yeah.
4: Who?
5: Tim Cook.
4: That's wrong. Tim Cook was replaced by John Ternus.
5: Okay.
4: All of you are wrong because Tim Cook was the CEO up until 1st of September. Now the CEO for Apple is John Ternus. In reality, Tim Cook is no longer the CEO. It's John Ternus now.
0: Yet another action-packed episode of your favorite technology show, Tech 360, and an action-packed, adrenaline-packed week here at NDTV draws to a close. Enjoy the weekend, but we'll be packing our bags, because we have a flight to catch to a very special event, the MVP
6: of tech season, the main event of Techtember, in fact, the main tech event for the whole year, the big Apple iPhone event, the launch that you've all been waiting for, and of course, NDTV and Tech360 will be covering from ground zero. So I'm gonna get my sunnies on, maybe

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0: 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To fighter jet cockpits. 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
0: 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Is now NDTV when it really matters. The front lines of Kargil. The fury of Operation Sindoor.
1: So many attacks.
0: 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To fighter jet cockpits. And the world's most defining interviews.
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A very good afternoon. Watching any TV? Well, we have a whole lot lined up for you, including what's happening in Maharashtra. Another incident of the Shiv Sena thugs. They're using their force against medical staffers. We're going to get you details. First, the headlines. Shiv Sena leaders assaulted and hurled abuses at hospital staffers in a hospital in Palghar over a dispute involving the hospital bill. Sena district chief and city chief Rahul has now they're amongst those who have been named in the case. 17 people in all have been involved. And after scrapping the airport project in Parandur in Chennai, it's the Vijay government that has picked two sites. And this is for the airport. The approval has now been sent to get that nod by the authorities in order to decide where the second airport will be coming up. Congress has slammed Prime Minister Modi's visit to the College of SRCC in the national capital and claimed that issues concerning students were ignored. They also claimed that it is Rahul Gandhi who's forced the BJP to chase after Chelsea. Savindu Adhikari announces that he wants 1,000 RSS schools to come up by 2027. And then we have actor-turned-politician Kangana wanting to replicate that in her state of Himachal Pradesh if the BJP was to come back in power. In Hassan, in Karnataka, 172 students are now studying. They've been living, eating, all of that for the last 5 years with very poor ventilation, not even enough adequate bathroom and toilet facilities in something which is a cattle shed. And that is where they've been studying. Nepal continues to battle for devastating aftermath of the floods with rescue teams working across some of the very hard and tough areas, but the search continues for those missing, for those trapped.

0: Let's begin the bulletin with shocking display of political high-handedness at this hospital in Maharashtra. Yes, another incident coming out of Maharashtra where Shiv Sena leaders have now again taken matters into their own hands. We're talking about this time around, it was a bill dispute. Last time around, do remember there was a delay. There was a pregnant woman who was being sent to another hospital because they could not take on her case. It was, you know, beyond their capabilities, which is why they were asking her to go to another hospital. This was, you know, at a government hospital in Dombivli. This time around, it's Palghar. Now, it is a Shiv Sena Palghar chief who has been seen slapping a hospital staffer and abusing a female staffer over a dispute, and this is in regard to the discharge, at the time of discharge regarding the bill that was generated. But the hooliganism did not stop there. Sena leaders also barged into the ICU, hurled abuses at the staff, threatened a nurse, and even pulled out the saline that was in fact being given to a patient before taking the injured away. 17 people have now been booked. The Sena leader, Ramesh Mahatre, was accused of assaulting, do remember, in Dombivli in Kalyan. Now, Sena leaders are at it again. This is the second incident that's being reported in less than 2 months' time. It's the Fadnavis government that is calling this the new normal and demanding accountability, while NCP, Sharad Pawar faction, has strongly condemned the attack on the hospital staffer, stating that no one can take law into their own hands.
1: It's a very sad and unfortunate incident. Political karyakartas of the ruling alliance are barging into government hospitals, private hospitals, threatening doctors, threatening nurses, and taking the law in their own hand. And this happens late at night when the duty doctor is, you know, alone and such things are happening. Similar incident had taken place in Dombivli, and because of Rohit Pawar's pressure, the police had to take action, and of course the court, Honorable High Court, did a suo motu complaint and asked the Kalyan police to register an FIR. And this same incident getting repeated, same pattern getting repeated is absolutely uncalled for, unwarranted, and highly unacceptable by the citizens of the state and the citizens of the India, of the country. I don't understand what is the, what is the agenda behind this. How can you assault a public servant, somebody who is giving you relief, somebody who is giving you medication, somebody who is treating a wound, somebody who is treating an illness, and somebody who is, you know, doing his duty diligently. You may have certain grievances against a person for, you know, dereliction of duty, but there is a procedure, there is an established procedure of law that in case any doctor or any government official is doing any dereliction from duty, there is an established procedure of law to deal with that. But taking the law in their own hand threatens the other side of the fraternity, which is doing selfless service. So there are all types of elements in the society. Some are good, some are bad. But those who are doing good service to the country, to the humanity, they also feel threatened. They feel discouraged. So our action as a politician, as a social worker, as a political party, and as people who are in the government, their actions should be encouraging, motivating, and inspiring people to do selfless service, especially in the medical field.
2: Sir, this is a shame on a politician of Mahayuti politics. I think hooliganism, their name is Mahayuti now, because I live in Nagpur, and Devendra Fadnavis himself, a chief minister and a home minister, hails from Nagpur. We have seen how they are tore apart, apart the law and order in Nagpur, in the Dahandi programs. They have run DJs with a big decibel, more than 100 decibel. They run laser lights. They don't believe in law. They think that they are above law, and that is why these kind of things are happening. Now in Palghar, they have beaten the receptionist, and few of my Congress colleagues told me in the morning that they have beaten doctors also. I don't know what is the reality, but beating even a staff is not at all advisable, it's not at all acceptable. I don't know when the accountability of the people who are in a ruling governance is being made accountable. It's very difficult to understand.
0: My colleague Abhishek Awasthi is joining us in order to get us details. Abhishek, we just heard the Congress leader there, saying that perhaps even doctors were harmed in the process. We do know the video that's going completely viral that we're playing out on our screen of staffers being attacked, coming under attack by Shiv Sena thugs. And they're at it again. No lessons learned in less than 2 months' time. They're doing this again in Maharashtra. Talk us through what is the law of the land really say? How do we safeguard our medical staffers and our doctors?
3: See, definitely, you know, no lessons have been learned, and this incident again highlights the fact that how the people in power, you know, can take the law in their own hand and assault, abuse, threaten the people who are serving us. And clearly, you know, if you understand, there are various serious allegations being leveled against these members of the Shiv Sena party. The state president, the district president and the city city president, including the name of Rohit Gavit has appeared, who is the son of the MLA Rajendra Gavit. And definitely, they forced to discharge a patient who was admitted in the ICU. They not only forced to discharge him, but they went inside the ICU. They threatened the nurse over there and told them to remove the saline. And they have finally, you know, without taking a proper procedure and without the consent of the doctor, they have forced to take the discharge of that patient who was there admitted in the ICU, as well as other 3 to 4 Govindas who were injured. And what is being also clearly mentioned is that definitely there was a dispute over the bill. Around over 19,000 bill was pending. That's what the receptionist have told in the FIR. And also at the same time, he also mentioned that the doctors have not allowed yet them to be discharged because the treatment is still going on. But you can clearly see in the CCTV how things have turned around, and they have threatened their doctor also, the nurse over there and the staff, and they have hit the, they have completely slapped the receptionist who was arguing with them or trying to tell him that certain procedure needs to be followed. You have to wait and give us some time. Back to you.
0: Thank you so much for getting us those details. We are going to keep coming back to you for more on that. Moving on now to Tamil Nadu, and the plans for a second airport in the state capital, Chennai, have taken a new turn. We have the new government of Vijay that has gone ahead and shortlisted two sites. And this is as far as the proposed airport is concerned. The state government has now sent the proposal to the airport authorities in order to get an approval. This comes after a huge uproar after the government of Vijay decided to scrap that decision that was taken in regard to the second airport project in Parandur. Now, the newly shortlisted locations are about 110 kilometers and 55 kilometers away from Chennai, respectively. We have Vijay, my colleague, joining us in order to get us details. Vijay, take us through the significance of these areas, because one is about 55 kilometers, the other is twice that distance away from Chennai. In regard to, of course, the second airport, the location of all of it is also going to be of prime importance.
4: Divya, that's right, and a significant development. Now, TVK government has identified two locations for a second airport for Chennai city. One location is in Thiruvallur district near Kumudipundi, and also another location is in Chengalpattu district. It's Cheyyur. So, Cheyyur is almost 110 kilometer from Chennai city, and Kumudipundi is almost 55 to 60 kilometer from Chennai city. But now they have sent a proposal to Airport Authority of India to do feasibility study to in these two locations. On the other hand, state government officials, TITCO officials, have already visited the spot, inspected the spot, and have started their study. And after that only, they have identified, they have finalized two locations for the Chennai city airport. Remember, in the Legislative Assembly, a few weeks back, Tamil Nadu Chief Minister made it clear airport is necessary for Chennai city and for development, but it is not on the cost of farmers and farmlands. But it would be challenging for TVK government to finalize this location, as experts say there are many pros and cons in these two locations also. How TVK government and Airport Authority of India are going to handle these two locations, it would be very interesting to see. On the other hand, DMK and BJP continue to target TVK government for dropping Parandur Airport, saying it affects Tamil Nadu's industrial growth and development, Divya.
0: Right, Vijay, thank you for breaking it down for us, the criterion, based on which this decision is going to be taken. Of course, that approval is awaited. Thank you for getting us those details. Moving on now to Karnataka from Tamil Nadu, we have a school shocker that has come to light. We're talking about a cow shed that's turned into a school in Hassan. 172 children have been learning, in this facility, a makeshift facility, which doesn't even have, facilities such as bathrooms, especially for women, for girls. Children are being made to study on the floors in a space meant for cattle, not classrooms. We're talking about sleeping arrangements, all that that's taking place in this cattle shed. Now we have Karnataka's education minister reacting, seeking a detailed report on the shocking conditions, in fact questioning whether a new building had been sanctioned, and said if temporary arrangements were to be made, they should have been made until the construction was completed instead of using this cow shed, this cattle shed instead.
5: ಹೊಸದಾಗಿ ಕನ್ಸ್ಟ್ರಕ್ಷನ್ ಆಗ್ಬೇಕಾದ್ರೆ ಕೆಲಸದ ಈಗ ಮಾಡ್ತಾರೆ. ನಾನು ಅದು ಮಾಹಿತಿ ತಗೊಂಡು ಹೇಳ್ತೀನಿ. ಶೆಡ್ಡಲ್ಲಿ ಓದಿಸ್ತಕ್ಕಂಥ ಪದ್ಧತಿ ಅದು ಒಳ್ಳೇದಲ್ಲ. ಅದು ನಾನು ತಿಳ್ಕೊಂಡು ನಾನು ಹೇಳ್ತೀನಿ, ಯಾಕೆಂದ್ರೆ ನನಗೆ ಆಸ್ ಇಟ್ ಇಸ್ ಆಫ್ ಹ್ಯಾಂಡ್ ನನ್ನ ಇದರಲ್ಲಿಲ್ಲ. ಯಾವುದೇ ಮಕ್ಕಳನ್ನು ಕೂಡ ಹಂಗೆ ಓದಿಸ್ತಕ್ಕಂಥ ತಪ್ಪಾಗ್ತದೆ, ಅದನ್ನು ನಾನು ತಿಳ್ಕೊಂಡು ನಾನು ಹೇಳ್ತೀನಿ.
0: Switching tracks now to Prime Minister Modi here in the National Capital, returned to SRCC, the college after 13 years, addressing a new generation of students and drawing a sharp contrast between what India was 13 years ago back in 2013 and what India is today. He launched another sharp attack, what he described as the Maggi Naxals, referring to his Independence Day speech. He in fact has gone ahead and given the naysayers a homeopathic dose by calling them out and claiming their actions and narratives are now being exposed. He highlighted in the first quarter the GDP and the growth coming in at 7.8%, saying that this is a figure that has boosted confidence despite global uncertainties and trade barriers coming about at the same time. Meanwhile, Congress has slammed the Prime Minister and said that the Congress allegedly has issues concerning students and general public has been ignored when it comes to that speech that was made by the Prime Minister at SRCC, and saying that it is a connect of Rahul Gandhi with the youth that's forcing the BJP to chase Gen Z.
6: Abhi 15 August ka mera bhashan aapne suna hoga. 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
2: Right, now let's just talk about a fresh political flashpoint that has erupted over the RSS-run school pitch that is being made by Samindu Adhikari, who's backed that expansion of targeting 1,000 schools across the state. He has also called for a nationalist learning to be imparted and wants more schools to come up across districts. Then we have, of course, the opposition hitting out at the new elected government of the BJP in the state. In fact, it is the TMC there who that is now saying this is an attempt to saffronize education and introduce the RSS agenda into the curriculum. The party says it's totally against the RSS-run schools in the state of West Bengal. Listen in.
3: আমি চাই আগামী এক বছরের মধ্যে বিদ্যা ভারতীর বিদ্যা মন্দির তার সংখ্যা 1,000-এ পৌঁছাক।
4: This is an effort to saffronize education and introduce RSS communal agenda into educational curriculum. I'm totally opposed to this.
2: And of course, backing that very move of the BJP in West Bengal is also MP of the BJP in Himachal Pradesh, Kangana Ranaut, saying that if the BJP was to come to power in Himachal Pradesh, she would love to replicate that in her state as well.
5: ये इस तरह की मैं चाहूँगी कि इस तरह की स्कीम जब हमारी सरकार आए तो हमारे यहाँ पर भी आरएसएस सक्रिय तो है, लेकिन आप सोच सकते हैं कि क्या प्रयास है और कितने सारे स्कूल जो है आरएसएस जो चला रहा है, और जब 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
2: Let's just get you breaking news coming in, and this is coming out of the state of Punjab. It's the Akali Dal claiming that drugs are being delivered under 2 minutes in Bhatinda, saying that there has been a sting operation allegedly catching open sale when it comes to drugs for 600 rupees. That is what the Akalis have claimed, that women are delivering drugs in the Sangat, and this is in that sting operation that they have managed to find that it takes under 2 minutes for the delivery. Literally like Maggie noodles, drugs are being delivered in the state of Punjab. And Ghazali, my colleague, joining us in order to get us details. Ghazali, basing this on facts, saying that there has been a sting operation that has, in fact, brought to light that like Maggie noodles, within 2 minutes, you can get drugs in the state.
6: And it is not even a sting operation, Devya. It is all on record. The person calls up the peddler brings it within 2 minutes, and maybe the video is edited. The time duration, we don't know. We can't authenticate the fact whether it was delivered within 2 minutes or not. But it's on camera that the person calls up a peddler. He promises to deliver it. The money is given and he brings up to the spot and delivers it. And this is not the first time that it has happened on camera. Back in February earlier this year, Charanjit Singh Channi, the former Chief Minister of Punjab, Congress MP in the state, he also happened to expose one such claim that how drugs are easily available. And this certainly brings a lot of damage to all what the government is doing here when it comes to their Yudh Nashaya Virudh campaign to sort of break the backbone of the drug nexus in the state. And this has been happening very openly. The Akalis claim that this person shown in the video is a youth Akali, the leader from Bhatinda. He sort of did this entire thing on video, that he ordered drugs. It was delivered on camera.

0: and certainly exposes the hollow claims of the state that how drug menace is still very much there in the state of Punjab despite all the tall claims and promises by the government and the law enforcement agencies. Until now, there has been no reaction from the state government as what action has been taken against the peddler in this particular case and in general as well.
1: Right, Ghazali, thank you so much for getting us details of what has really emerged from the state of Punjab. We talk about Bhatinda, where Akali Dal is claiming that drugs can get delivered in under 2 minutes and it would cost you all of 600 rupees. This is the allegation that is being made. In fact, Akali Dal is claiming that women are delivering drugs and that is taking place in no time whatsoever. So it is literally a blink and you miss moment, you know, literally like Maggie noodles, that within no time, within 2 minutes or so, you can get drugs. And let's just also get you some of the political reactions that are coming about at this point in time. Harshdeep Singh of the Akali Dal joining us. Sir, the claim that is being made by Akali Dal in regard to drugs that are easily available, something you know, being contradicted perhaps by the current government.
2: So this is the truth of Punjab. Today in Punjab, you can get chitta even faster than the pizza. And it is not for the first time. In the past 4.5 years, the Punjab and Haryana High Court has commented several times on the drug menace in Punjab. I would put it on record that the Honorable Justice went to the extent of saying that it seems that the Punjab government is in hand in glove with the chitta smugglers. And so is what the Speaker, Kultar Sandhwa, said a few days back, that the government has failed to stop chitta in the state. So Bhagwant Mann government has totally, in 4.5 years, has failed. And now this is a real sting. The video tweeted on Shromni Akali Dal's page is a real sting where a youth has just ordered for a chitta and it was delivered. So such things are happening in Punjab, and Bhagwant Mann and AAP leaders are sleeping over it. Corruption, drug menace, gangster. So these are the things which are just ruining Punjab.
1: Right, many questions being raised here that if drugs can reach a doorstep in a matter of just 2 minutes, what exactly has Punjab's anti-drug crackdown really achieved so far? Thank you so much, sir, for speaking with us here on NDTV. Let's get you the latest from Nepal that continues to battle the devastating aftermath of floods, with rescue teams now basically reaching out to the first hit areas. The focus really is on finding those trapped and those missing. We also have a 60-year-old woman who has emerged as another extraordinary survivor of the floods, who was found alive after spending 11 days buried. Now, rescue teams have managed to pull out trapped workers alive from tunnels. These are hydropower tunnels in Trishuli, with Indian teams also assisting in the operations. Despite the breakthroughs, thousands and thousands of people remain missing and the search continues. We have my colleague Vedika joining us, in fact, getting us details from the ground. It's been 11 days, Vedika. What are the immediate challenges that the authorities in Nepal are facing?
3: I think there are three immediate challenges and they've remained the same over the last 10 days. I think some of them have just become even bigger challenges than they were earlier. The first is the race against time when it comes to rescue efforts. There are rescue personnel on the ground in the waters, digging through tunnels, looking for survivors and unfortunately even bodies. The second, of course, is rehabilitation. You have thousands of people who've been moved away from the areas that have been heavily impacted and they're staying in makeshift homes for now, in rehabilitation centers and relief camps. Bringing them back to their homes or to new settlements will be the second biggest challenge that the Nepali authorities face right now. And the third being rebuilding. If you even leave Kathmandu and go to the regions which have been heavily impacted, you understand the extent of damage. And it's going to cost a lot, of course, and it won't take weeks or months. It could take years to bring those districts back to what they initially looked like before the flash floods hit on the 26th of August. So these are the biggest challenges that the Nepali authorities face as of now.
1: Right, Vedika, thank you so much. Vedika, they're reporting from the ground in Nepal. We're going to continue our coverage here on NDE TV. For now, we're slipping into a very short break.

0: प्योर शाही पनीर मसाला, डिलीशियस, हेल्दी, एवरीडे.
1: Across the country,
2: he has tracked the pulse of power from Washington to Korea. Witnessed history being made in global capitals and conflict zones. Brought clarity to complex issues of national security and international affairs. Aditya Raj Kaul, covering international affairs like no one else. 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
0: Meetha ya namkeen, chahe jaise khao, 100% suji se bani, are pure vermicelli. Swadisht, sehatmand, har roz.
2: 3 decades of watching the world change. Of asking the questions that couldn't wait. Of telling the stories that couldn't be ignored. Of holding the line when it mattered most. Times change, our purpose doesn't. NDTV 24/7 is now NDTV, when it really matters.

A second changes everything. A minute moves a nation. An hour becomes history. For three decades, NDTV has been there. For the moments that were unstoppable, unmissable, unforgettable. Today, the moment is ours. NDTV 24/7 is now NDTV when it really matters.

0: levels of engagement. 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Voices refusing to wait their turn. India is chasing gears. Faster. Bolder. More restless. It doesn't stop. Neither do we. NDTV, when it really matters. The front lines of Kargil. The fury of Operation Sindhu.
1: So many attacks.
0: 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To fighter jet cockpits. And the world's most defining interviews.
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0: A second changes everything. A minute moves a nation.
1: Special show on September 4th, the United Nations designated November 27th as the International Day Against Child Marriage. It's a milestone of immense proportion, and its story leads us directly back to India. For over a decade, child rights activist Bhuvan Ribbu has shifted the conversation, moving from seeing child marriage as an inevitable custom to recognizing the crime of child sexual abuse under the garb of marriage. That momentum led to the creation of Just Rights for Children, one of the world's largest civil society networks dedicated to ensuring that crimes against children don't go unpunished. And when the government launched its Baal Vivah Mukt Bharat, it became a whole-of-government, whole-of-society mission. From India's ground-level experience, it became a global mobilization spanning many countries and inspiring 25 crore people to take a pledge against child marriage. Carrying that evidence to the UN stage, Bhuvan Ribbu then called for a World Day of Action, and now the United Nations has adopted the resolution. A date that began as India's National Day of Resolve now becomes a global day of accountability and action. Incidentally, November 27th is also the day of the government of India launched Baal Vivah Mukt Bharat campaign. How did India get here? How did a national mission become a global call? What does November 27th now mean for the world? Today, we're going to trace how a movement rooted in India's villages reshaped global policy and what this moment now means for the fight to end child marriage once and for all. Thank you so much, Bhuvanji, for joining us here in studio to talk about the entire journey. You know, before we talk about, you know, this entire campaign, how it is rooted in India, now it's an international day, tell us, what does it mean? What is the significance of having an international day against child marriage?
2: It is huge. This International Day Against Child Marriage encapsulates or basically tells the world in one voice that child marriage is no longer acceptable. One child marriage is one child too many. And therefore, the world has come together to accept the crime of child marriage and call it for what it is. And on one single day, the world is going to renew each year its resolve to ending child marriage. And hopefully, if we are able to end the child marriage by 2030, we will celebrate this day as the day that we resolve to end child marriage, and now it is done. So it's a huge thing.
1: No, it's absolutely. Like, yeah. It's amazing and it's incredible. And, you know, we're grateful that we were a part of this journey in whatever little way we could, because, of course, awareness and media is also so important. But for decades, child marriage was viewed as, you know, a custom. It is what we do. It's a part of our society in India. And now, thanks to your efforts, it's viewed as a crime. It's you know, sexual exploitation of a child. Tell us about how you had the resolve, because, again, this was something that was so widespread and accepted. How did you have the resolve that we can do this and we can change this mindset?
2: About 18 years ago, I got a phone call from a child who had complained to a teacher, and the teacher had complained to a journalist. The journalist actually complained to me that a child was going to be married right near your offices, actually, in Jamna Pushta.
1: Really?
2: And I went there at about 7:30 in the evening to save that child. I called the police. The police came. The police could not do anything because the laws were such that the police could not act till the child marriage had taken place. We complained, we called the priest, the parents, the children, everybody got together, and somehow we were able to stop that child marriage that day. But that is the day that I realized that spending the night, we actually spent the night in the car right there to make sure that the child was not married off in the wee hours of the morning. But that night, sitting in that car, I realized that what defines right from wrong, it is the enforcement of law. These are the people who do not believe that child marriage is a crime. They believe that girls should be married off. And if we want to end the crime of child marriage, the sexual abuse that is in the form of child marriage and is celebrated, we have to change the behavior of the society. That became rooted into action. I filed the case in 2015 before the Supreme Court of India, asking that under POCSO, child marriage should be treated as child sexual abuse. I was a part of drafting committee of the Juvenile Justice Act, where we proposed that a child at imminent risk of marriage is a child in need of care and protection, and if the child has not been married, the police, the state can intervene and take the custody of the child away from the parent. Then came the birth of the Child Marriage Free India campaign with NDTV.
1: Yes.
2: I actually launched this book called
1: Very Proud of That. Yes.
2: Children, wherein I said, if we do the following, we will end child marriage and we will reach 20% prevalence rate by 2025 and reduce it from 23% in 2021, which we have now been able to do. And at this rate, India will end child marriage by 2030. So together, all these things have been one step at a time. From Supreme Court judgments, Government of India taking up the Child Marriage Free Bharat and Bal Vivah Mukt Bharat campaign, the faith leaders coming together, the children, the communities, the panchayats, the media, everyone coming together. It has been a huge campaign in the making. Today is just the final leg of that journey, which begins because the UN has accepted.
1: All right, so let's talk about the many milestones in this journey. You've talked about how it began with that one phone call, that one child initially, how the police were also unwilling to get involved. They said they couldn't even step in till the crime has actually happened, in a sense. So what have the milestones been in this journey of your fight and the fight within India of so many people coming together?
2: I think the biggest milestones are the actions that we are witnessing each day. From, Sudipta in West Bengal, picking up the phone and calling a child helpline and saying that I am going to be married off and I am 12 years old, please save me. And the teacher actually responding, calling up the police and the police now acting to save Sudipta, that to me is a milestone. This is a long journey, but it cannot be done by counting only moments. It has to be the actions that we see all across India. 550,000 child marriages have been stopped by taking legal action by NGOs, child marriage prohibition officers, police, government agencies in the last 3 years alone. Now, when the police comes to stop a child marriage in a village, it has the cascading effect in the entire community, in the entire area. When one priest is prosecuted in Assam, it sends a message everywhere in India that child marriage requires the faith leaders to also take up responsibility and the police to take action. Those to me are moments. If you see policy progression, we started with the Juvenile Justice Act in 2015. We got the Supreme Court judgment. First, the Supreme Court accepted this judgment, this notion that child marriage is in fact child sexual abuse within the ambit of POCSO in 2015. Then in 2016, it gave a landmark judgment in another case. In 2023, this Bal Vivah Mukt Bharat campaign came together with all these NGOs coming together and saying that we will end child marriage by 2030. In 2024, the Supreme Court gave another landmark judgment, making panchayats accountable, ensuring that the government appoints child marriage prohibition officers. And the biggest turning point came on 27 November 2024 with the government launching the Bal Vivah Mukt Bharat.

0: भारत कैंपेन, बिकॉज देर वॉज नो लॉन्गर अ कॉन्वर्सेशन ऑफ राइट वर्सेज रॉन्ग. इट वॉज एस्टैब्लिश दैट द गवर्नमेंट इज स्टैंडिंग ऑन द साइड ऑफ द चिल्ड्रेन, इट इज स्टैंडिंग ऑन द साइड ऑफ जस्टिस, इट इज 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टूडे when the world has accepted this point of view that this is the way, through policies, through institutions, through capacity, through knowledge, through attacking the ecosystem, through technology, if we can end child marriage by 2030, it would be the biggest testimony to India's global leadership for the protection of rights and justice.
1: So many milestones in this battle against, you know, this evil of child marriage. But then you talk about when the government finally announced, Bal Vivah Mukt Bharat, and announced the campaign. Till then, it was so many people fighting. The legal help was also there. But how important was it to have this government ownership, to have them come in and make this announcement? And you talked about it as being one of the big milestones. How important and effective, and what has the impact now been because of that?
0: It was the biggest turning point, because now we were talking about scale. When the no NGO, no individual can actually end a crime or a social evil that is prevalent in society. We all of us have our own boundaries. We cannot go across the nation. Today, with the government taking on the responsibility of ending child marriage, the government with budgeted national action plans showed the way. And it's not only about announcing, it's not like simply saying that there is one announcement and today we are launching this mission. Every village was told to organize a special Gram Sabha. Advisories were issued across state governments. Budgets were given to put posters and pamphlets and banners outside every temple and mosque and church and Gurudwara. The market associations were motivated. And the NGOs that were working on the ground got a lot of support. The child marriage prohibition officers got a lot of support. Today, if a child marriage prohibition officer goes to a village and says, I'm here to stop a child marriage, there is resistance. But the resistance is futile, because everyone knows it is now a legal issue with the government's and the law's might behind it.
1: No, absolutely. And so that lone person trying to, change something in a village, here you have everyone having to come out and help that person. And I think even now when a marriage is planned and it emerges that it's a child involved, immediately people realize that, they can get into trouble if they're involved with a child marriage, isn't it?
0: Exactly. And it is like a wildfire. One person is put behind bars for conducting a child marriage or for marrying with a 14, 15 year old girl. That is the biggest awareness that can be taken to society. At the end of the day, we can put all sorts of posters. Like it is said in Hindi, Bhai Bin Hoye Na Preet. It is written in Tulsi Ramayan that there is no love without fear. This is the love for the rule of law. This is the fear of deterrence that will result in the prevention. So prevention is the key. But if we fail to prevent child marriage, we will protect the child, we will prosecute the perpetrator, and prosecution is for the entire circle of prevention to create that deterrent and that behavior change in society. So it has spread like wildfire. Today, everyone knows child marriage is a crime. That is the biggest role that the government has played. This is also why the UN Day is so important. They need to learn. The governments need to learn from the model. First, it happened in India. Within a month, in December 2024, the government of Nepal launched the Bal Vivah Mukt Nepal campaign under the leadership of Prime Minister at the time. And we were, of course, involved there. And from there, it has spread to 99 countries. Right. That has resulted in this International Day Against Child Marriage today.
1: Absolutely. And we're going to talk more about that, how this campaign against child marriage has gone international. We're going to slip into a short break and be back with more. Stay with us.

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2: 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Aditya Raj Kaul, covering international affairs like no one else, only on NDTV Network.
0: Meetha ya namkeen, chahe jaise khao, 100% suji se bani, are pure vermicelli, swadisht. Sehatmand, har roz.
2: 3 decades of watching the world change. Of asking the questions that couldn't wait. Of telling the stories that couldn't be ignored. Of holding the line. When it mattered most. Times change. Our purpose doesn't. NDTV 24/7 is now NDTV. When it really matters.

0: a second.
1: Welcome back to our special show. We're talking about child marriage, Free India, and also how the UN has adopted this as an international day against child marriage. And in studio with us, Bhuvan Ribbu, to talk about the entire journey that it's been to get here. Earlier, we were talking about, you know, your journey within India to make it such a big issue, to finally get the government on board as well. But tell us about how you have taken this now international. It's been accepted by the United Nations. They've announced this resolution for an International Day Against Child Marriage, but it began with various countries. You talked of Nepal. Tell us how you have taken this campaign against child marriage international.
2: Child marriage is not an Indian problem. It's a global problem. And it is persistent everywhere in the world. To the extent that till now, only 18 of the 50 states in United States actually outlaw child marriage. In the rest of the 32, it is still permitted. So this is a global problem, and it requires therefore a global resolve. One child sexually abused and raped in the name of marriage, and abuse that is celebrated anywhere in the world, is a threat to justice and to the protection of children everywhere in the world. When we thought that India was on its way to ending child marriage, this is a model that other countries can learn from. Immediately after the landmark Supreme Court judgment of October 2024, in a case filed by us, Seva versus Union of India, we approached the government of Nepal, the government of Kenya, the government of Ethiopia, Sierra Leone, and many other countries. And we asked them that governments need to adopt the model which India is going to adopt, where there is accountability at the bottom, at the grassroots, accountability of teachers, of village councils, of faith leaders, accountability of community health workers, and accountability seeped in legal action. So it is no longer an awareness issue, it becomes a criminal justice issue. That was accepted first by the government of Nepal. The government of Nepal, right on the heels of the government of India in December 24, launched the Bal Vivaha Mukt Nepal campaign. Buoyed by this, like we got encouraged by this, and so we went to many countries in Africa. We went to Kenya, Niger, Ethiopia, Malawi, Ghana, we went to Sierra Leone, and we got very good support from the First Lady of Sierra Leone. And Sierra Leone actually became the champion and the voice demanding for this International Day for child early and forced marriage. That became the official name of the resolution that we took to the UN. So last year in September 2025, we launched the idea on the sidelines of the United Nations General Assembly. We reiterated the idea at the Commission for Status of Women in March 2026. But again, I would like to say this is the beginning. It should be the beginning of the end of child marriage.
1: Absolutely.
2: And yes. That is what it is for the governments. This day should not remain only a piece of paper or just a, you know, temporary celebration. It has to be accompanied with budgeted national action plans. It has to be accompanied with government resolve. It has to be accompanied with legal action on the ground for stopping child marriage and educating of girls. Girls' education and prevention is the key. Linking vulnerable families to benefits is the key. That has happened in India. That is what everyone else should follow.
1: In fact, I was going to ask about that, because we have so many, you know, international days announced by the UN. How do we make sure it's not just some sort of symbolic day, that there is real accountability? What would you like to see happen every November 27th?
2: I would like to see post November 27 the action. November 27 is where we get together and we say we believe that child marriage will end. We believe this is the way, and together today is the day where we take the pledge.
1: Yes.
2: In India, over 25 crore people took the pledge on 27 November 2024. This is the largest single gathering of people in human history on one issue, and it happened in India. that needs to now take go to the world. And how it will go? The governments will say, after 27th, we will launch 100 days of action, like a campaign, 100 days of action campaign. From 27 November, the next important day is the International Women's Day on 8th March.
1: Yes.
2: So 100 days of action till then would mean in schools, organize competitions, painting competitions, debates, community halls, in village councils, organize special meetings against child marriage, where people will take a pledge against child marriage, where children are getting married, report, organize trainings and capacity building for police, organize training and capacity building for child marriage prohibition officers, identify vulnerable families, link them with schemes. In India, over 40 lakh vulnerable families were identified. Over 12 lakh vulnerable children were re-enrolled in school last year alone. This changes the entire dynamic. The action begins after 27th. 27th November is not the day of action, it is the beginning of action.
1: The beginning of action. Well, thank you so much. And it was wonderful to, you know, hear once again the entire journey. And thank you for letting NDTV also be a part of this journey. And hopefully soon we are going to see a day when India will be child marriage free and the world indeed will be child marriage free. Thank you so much.
2: Thank you very much. And I would like to once again thank all the viewers for supporting this mission and this cause. And specific thanks to NDTV for being a part of creation of a child marriage free India and a child marriage free world from the very beginning. So thank you.
1: Thank you so much.

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India is changing gears. Faster. 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More restless. It doesn't stop. Neither do we. NDTV, when it really matters. The front lines of Ka.

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0: He has tracked the pulse of power from Washington to Korea. Witnessed history being made in global capitals and conflict zones, brought clarity to complex issues of national security and international affairs. Aditya Raj Kaul, covering international affairs like no one else, only on NDTV Network.
8: Meetha ya namkeen, chahe jaise khao, 100% suji se bani, are pure vermicelli, swadisht. Sehatmand, har roz.
0: 3 decades of watching the world change. Of asking the questions that couldn't wait. Of telling the stories that couldn't be ignored. Of holding the line. When it mattered most. Times change. Our purpose doesn't. NDTV 24/7 is now NDTV. When it really...

Hi, good afternoon. You're watching NDTV. I'm Divya Vaza. We have a whole lot lined up for you, including another incident that's been reported out of Maharashtra, where a Shiv Sena leader has assaulted and hurt hospital staffers. We're going to get you details first. The headlines. Shiv Sena leaders have assaulted and hurled abuses at hospital staffers in Palghar over a dispute involving the bill at the hospital. Now, Sena district chief and city chief are amongst those named in the case. After scrapping the Parandur airport project in Chennai, it is Vijay's government that's picked out two new sites. And this is for the second airport, and the nod is being awaited from airport authorities. Congress has slammed Prime Minister Modi's visit to the College of SRCC in the national capital, claimed that issues concerning students were not addressed by the Prime Minister and that it is the connect of Rahul Gandhi with the youth that's driving the BJP towards Gen Z. West Bengal Chief Minister has announced that he wants the number of Vidya Bharati schools, that is basically RSS schools, to the tune of 1,000 by next year, 2027. And backing that agenda is Kangana Ranaut, saying she would love to replicate that in her own town of Himachal Pradesh. In Hassan in Karnataka, a cattle shed is being used as a school. Now, the Education Minister is raising concerns. Nepal continues to battle the devastating aftermath of floods, and rescue teams are working across some of the worst hit areas. Search and rescue operations are underway, and the agenda is to find those missing, those trapped. Let's begin with breaking news coming out of Tamil Nadu. There's a row over the girlfriend ad in the Chennai Metro, with the DMK slamming the Chennai Metro ad. The DMK calls that ad shocking. The ad objectifies women. How did

0: the Chennai Metro approve of this. Ads must respect women is what is being said by the former government of the state of Tamil Nadu. Vijay, my colleague, joining us to get us details. Vijay, take us through the details of this ad that's come about in the metro in Chennai, and what are the objections that are being raised?
1: Divya, that's right. You know, DMK MP Tamilachi Thangapandian has posted on X platform, sharing one post, advertisement post, where she claimed this she came across inside a Chennai Metro rail, where she said the said ad is objectionable to women and also shows women in bad light, derogatory terms. Where the specific ad is from a private banking firm, where it says there could be no interest in girlfriend doesn't have certain interest, but our FD as some kind of interest. So in a way, they are giving advertisement to a FD fixed deposit where they have used the girlfriend term. So where Tamilachi Thangapandian raised objection over to it, and also she said this projects women in a bad light and also in a disrespectful way. She also urged CMRL, she also questioned CMRL management, how CMRL gave approval to certain kind of this kind of advertisement, and also she urged CMRL intervention to remove this specific ad immediately. NDTV unable to verify independently about the said ad, where exactly on which route, metro route, the ad is being posted. And also we try to contact CMR also. We are waiting for response from CMRL officials also.
0: Right, objections that are being raised in regard to the comparison that's being made to a fixed deposit to a girlfriend, saying that the girlfriend may give 0% interest, but our FD, our fixed deposit, gives 14.40%, and that is a claim that is being made. Talk us through, these are some of the reactions that are coming about. This has not gone down too well, saying that such a platform like a metro should not be carrying such ads.
1: Divya, that's right. Metro CMRL plays a very significant role as far as Chennai transportation is concerned. It's used by lack of people for daily commute. So in that situation, in this specific public transportation platform, one specific ad defaming women is highly condemnable. That's what Tamilachi Thangapandian also raised it as an issue. She also questioned CMRL metro management, how it allowed to put such a ad showing women in a disrespectful way. We have to wait for CMRL confirmation reaction also, what exactly, how they allowed this kind of ad. And also we can expect statement from the specific private financial firm also, what exactly they meant.
0: Let's just get a reaction, political reaction coming out from AIADMK. We have Kowai Satyam joining us. Thank you so much, sir. Your reaction to this ad that's come out in the metro, the Chennai metro, that we're seeing this ad, which has a DMK reacting quite strongly.
2: I am at loss of words looking at the content. This is clearly in outraging the modesty of a woman, which is punishable under the law. Just because your ad gives you the freedom of expression doesn't mean that you can go to the extent of demeaning somebody based on gender.
0: So, we've seen catchy words and phrases, often used by advertisers in order to catch those eyeballs. And perhaps that is exactly what's playing out here.
2: Catching eyeball doesn't mean that you have the right to demean somebody, right?
0: Right.
2: Catching eyeballs doesn't mean that you can use derogatory messages. Messages which convey derogatory remarks about a gender or a person. It is not acceptable.
0: Right.
2: I would say that law has to take its actions at the earliest.
0: Right. Kowai Satyan.
2: It shouldn't stop by removing the ad. People who are responsible for this has to be tried under the books of law.
0: Right. Perhaps, what we've seen in the past as well, there was another ad which was of an actor which, Kangana Ranaut had raised objections to, and that, ad was then taken down. Perhaps this ad also would perhaps, there could be action that could be taken by the ones who made the ad. Thank you so much, sir, for speaking with us here on NDTV. History Cheater has been hacked to death. Breaking news coming in out of Tamil Nadu. More news coming out of Chennai. There we talk about a murder that's been linked to an old enmity. And here we have the former Deputy Chief Minister of Tamil Nadu, Udayanidhi Stalin, there targeting the new Chief Minister of Tamil Nadu, Vijay. Udayanidhi Stalin questioning the law and order situation in the state of Tamil Nadu. And this is because a History Cheater

0: has been hacked to death in the city of Chennai. And this was a murder that was linked to an old enmity. Vijay, my colleague, back with us in order to get us details. Vijay, of course, you know, this is an opportunity that's being taken up by the former government of Tamil Nadu. We're talking about the deputy chief minister, the former deputy chief minister, Udayanidhi Stalin, saying, you know, this is the situation that's playing out, whether it's the law and order and what is really happening in the state, and really hitting out at the chief minister because of that incident that's taken place. Talk us through this history, Sheeta, and the cases that have been made against him so far.
1: Well, that's right, Divya. Ishri Sheeta Kannan was hacked to death in Chennai city last night by a group of people, and also CCTV footage is also right now on our screen. It's a shocking incident because it happened in a prime location of the Chennai city, Adyar, and also police have arrested 5 people so far in connection with the incident. Preliminary investigation revealed Kannan is a B-grade Ishri cheater, and also he had a personal enmity with the group. In 2009, he was involved in a specific murder. So for that revenge, now another group has attacked Kannan, who is also a real estate, and also reports says he is also a part of a ruling TVK government, TVK party. On the other hand, very recently only he left ADMK party and joined TVK party. On the other hand, opposition parties have raised concern over the law and order issues in the state. Like you mentioned, leader of opposition Udayanidhi Stalin on X platform questioned TVK government over the law and order situation. Remember, in the legislative assembly 2 days back, Udayanidhi Stalin raised various incidents criticizing TVK government over law and order issues. He also pointed out that tomorrow Chief Minister C. Joseph Vijay is going to give reply to grants debate for Home Department. Where can we expect answers from Chief Minister C. Joseph Vijay, where his party member himself murdered in a Chennai city? How TVK allowed Ishri Cheeta to be part of CM's party? And also he also urged the Chief Minister C. Joseph Vijay to ensure protection to people, so in a way he had criticized the TVK government over law and order issues. So far what we know from police sources is police have arrested 5 accused in this incident, Divya.
0: Right, 5 people have been arrested. Thank you so much, Vijay, for getting us details. And staying with news of Tamil Nadu, there are plans for a second airport in the state capital region that has now taken a new turn. We're talking about the new government of Vijay that's now going ahead and shortlisted 2 sites, one in Chengalpattu and the other in Tiruvallur district, for a proposed airport. The state government has now sent the proposal to the airport authorities for getting that approval, getting that nod. This comes after a huge uproar after the Vijay government decided to scrap the airport project plan in Parandur. The newly shortlisted locations are about 110 kilometers and half of that distance, 55 kilometers from Chennai respectively. While it is the DMK that has slammed the government of the TVK and said this is a cheat tactic by the government of Vijay, as everything was already ready as far as that project in Parandur is concerned.
2: Well, a cheap minds, everything is ready in Parandur. They want to cancel it and open an airport, want to open a new airport in Cheyyur and Gummidipundi. I don't understand why this is happening.
0: Let's just also move on from Tamil Nadu now, moving to Karnataka, and a shocker that's come out of this cow shed that was a makeshift school. Not for a month or two, but for 5 years in all, 172 students have been studying, living, eating, attending, even sleeping on the floor of this cattle shed. The boys reportedly have shared about 5 toilets, while the girls lack even basic facilities. These children were made to study on the floors. This is a space that was for cattle, not for classrooms. Now we have the Education Minister of Karnataka asking for a report on the shocking conditions. He's questioned whether a new building had been sanctioned and said temporary arrangements should have been in place. They should have been made until the construction was completed.
3: ಹೊಸದಾಗಿ ಕನ್ಸ್ಟ್ರಕ್ಷನ್ ಆಗ್ಬೇಕಾದ್ರೆ ಕೆಲಸದ ಈಗ ಮಾಡ್ತಾರೆ. ನಾನು ಅದು ಮಾಹಿತಿ ತಗೊಂಡು ಹೇಳ್ತೀನಿ. ಶೆಡ್ಡಲ್ಲಿ ಓದಿಸ್ತಕ್ಕಂಥ ಪದ್ಧತಿ ಅದು ಒಳ್ಳೇದಲ್ಲ. ಅದು ನಾನು ತಿಳ್ಕೊಂಡು ನಾನು ಹೇಳ್ತೀನಿ, ಯಾಕೆಂದ್ರೆ ನಂಗೆ ಆಸ್ ಇಟ್ ಇಸ್ ಆಫ್ ಹ್ಯಾಂಡ್ ನನ್ನ ಇದರಲ್ಲಿಲ್ಲ. ಯಾವುದೇ ಮಕ್ಕಳನ್ನು ಕೂಡ ಹಂಗೆ ಓದಿಸ್ತಕ್ಕಂಥ ತಪ್ಪಾಗ್ತದೆ. ಅದನ್ನು ನಾನು ತಿಳ್ಕೊಂಡು ನಾನು ಹೇಳ್ತೀನಿ.
0: Switching tracks now to Maharashtra. Well, a shocking display of political high-handedness has now again been exposed by Shiv Sena workers. We're talking about a hospital in Palghar where Shiv Sena leaders turned a bill dispute into chaos. Sena Palghar chief was seen slapping the hospital staffer and abusing a female staffer over that very dispute. Hooliganism did not just stop there. We had, Sena leaders also barging into the ICU, hurled abuses at the staff, threatened a nurse, and even pulled out the drip that was being given to the patient. CCTV has captured the assault at the kiosk with 17 people who have been booked. Sena leader Ramesh Mahatre, do remember, just 2 months back in July, was accused of assaulting doctors in Dombivli. Now, Sena leaders are at it again in Palghar. Two incidents, one disturbing pattern of how, this political hooliganism has been taking place. Congress has trained its guns on the Fadnavis government. Let's listen in to what is being said.
4: It's a very sad and unfortunate incident. Political karyakartas of the ruling alliance are barging into government hospitals, private hospitals, threatening doctors, threatening nurses, and taking the law in their own hand. And this happens late at night when the duty doctor is, alone and such things are happening. Similar incident had taken place in Dombivli, and because of Rohit Pawar's pressure, the police had to take action. And of course, the court, Honorable High Court, did a suo motu complaint and asked the Kalyan police to register an FIR. And this same incident getting repeated, same pattern getting repeated is absolutely uncalled for, unwarranted, and highly unacceptable by the citizens of the state and the citizens of the India, of the country.
5: Sir, this is a shame on a politician of Mahayuti politics. I think hooliganism, their name is Mahayuti now, because I live in Nagpur, and Devendra Fadnavis himself, a chief minister and a home minister, hails from Nagpur. We have seen how they are tore apart apart the law and order in Nagpur in the Dahihandi programs. They have run DJs with a big decibel, more than 100 decibel. They run laser lights. They don't believe in law. They think that they are above law, and that is why these kind of things are happening. I don't know when the accountability of the people who are in a ruling governance is being made accountable.
0: Now, a fresh political flashpoint has erupted in the state of West Bengal over RSS-run schools. We have Suvendu Adhikari, the new chief minister of the state, who has backed an expansion plan of up to 1,000 such schools across the state. He's also called for a nationalist basic learning to be imported and wants more schools to come up across districts. While the TMC is, hitting out, they're alleging this is an attempt to saffronize education and introduce the RSS agenda into the curriculum. The party says it's totally against the RSS-run schools.
6: আমি চাই আগামী এক বছরের মধ্যে বিদ্যা ভারতীর বিদ্যা মন্দির তার সংখ্যা 1000 এ পৌঁছাক।
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8: This is an effort to saffronize education and introduce RSS communal agenda into educational curriculum. I am totally opposed to this.
0: And taking a page of that playbook of Suvendu Adhikari is the BJP MP of Mandi. We're talking about Kangana Ranaut, who wants to also back the same education model in her own state of Himachal Pradesh if BJP comes to power.
9: ये इस तरह की मैं चाहूँगी कि इस तरह की स्कीम जब हमारी सरकार आए तो हमारे यहाँ पर भी आरएसएस सक्रिय तो है, लेकिन आप सोच सकते हैं कि क्या प्रयास और कितने सारे स्कूल जो है आरएसएस जो चला रहा है, और जब भी 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
0: Switching tracks now, the BHP has laid down new guidelines for Garba and Dandiya events in the state of Maharashtra.

0: UN General Assembly has adopted a new resolution to correct the world map. Take a look at this report.
1: A fresh showdown is underway in the United Nations over the landmass representation of world map. According to the African Union nations, the existing map shows distorted landmass, specially downsizing Africa. It generally shows nations closer the northern side of the equator are bigger than the ones closer to the southern side. The UN adopted a resolution moved by Togo to correct the existing Mercator map. The resolution garnered support of 164 countries, with US becoming the only nation to oppose it. Six countries abstained from voting.
2: Its adoption comes as the historic moment for Africa and for the world. It affirms the need for a more accurate, more balanced, and more geographically faithful representation of our planet. A map is indeed a technical tool, but is also an instrument, and knowledge and representation that shapes how people and continent perceive themselves.
1: The resolution also seeks to replace existing Mercator map to be replaced with the correct equal Earth map in schools and institutions. So, what is wrong with the Mercator, which has led to such a resolution? The projection map was created in 1569 for navigation and not for showing accurate area. It stretches land masses farther from the equator, making high latitude regions like Greenland, Europe, and North America look much larger, while Africa and other equatorial regions appear smaller. A standard Mercator map shows Greenland almost as big as Africa, but in reality, Africa is about 14 times larger. Despite America's strong objection, the resolution has passed in the UN. However, this doesn't switch maps immediately, and to actually replace them in textbooks and institutions will take years, if not decades. Bureau Report, NDTV World.
0: And with that, it's a wrap on this edition. News and updates will continue on the other side. Stay tuned.

0: drive in the Kia Sorento.
1: Kia. Movement that inspires.
2: 3 decades of watching the world change. Of asking the questions that couldn't wait. Of telling the stories that couldn't be ignored. Of holding the line when it mattered most. Times change. Our purpose doesn't. NDTV 24/7 is now NDTV. When it really matters.

second changes everything. A minute moves a nation. An hour becomes history for three decades. NDTV has been there for the moments that were unstoppable, unmissable, unforgettable. 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

0: bonds of engagement. Ambitions crossing borders. Voices refusing to wait their turn. India is chasing gears. Faster, bolder, more restless. It doesn't stop. Neither do we. NDTV, when it really matters. The front lines of Kargil.
1: Very good morning to you all at the NDTV Anvirsha inaugural event here in Kathmandu, Nepal. Well, NDTV Anvirsha was a thought here in Nepal to take the civilizational roots forward between the two countries, but also to take forward the aspirations and the expectations of the youth, the Gen Z. So it is at the beginning here at the Himalayas of Nepal, but this journey will be taken forward to across the globe. From the Middle East towards the West, but also primarily in India's neighborhood.

0: Well, before we get the day started, and we would like to thank everyone who has made this inaugural edition of NDTV World and Viksha possible here in Kathmandu, Nepal. NDTV World and Viksha, Ideas Across Borders, the Nepal-India Dialogue, is presented by Patanjali Dantkanti, co-presented by the MAV Group, powered by PhonePe and Asian Paints Nepal.
1: कार्यक्रम के लिए हम धन्यवाद करते हैं एजुकेशन पार्टनर पारुल यूनिवर्सिटी, न्यूट्रिशन पार्टनर सुधा, एसोसिएट पार्टनर्स गोल्ड स्टार शूज, पंचकन्या ग्रुप, पद्मज्योति ग्रुप, बैंकिंग पार्टनर नेपाल एसबीआई, मीडिया पार्टनर कांतिपुर मीडिया ग्रुप.
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2: Namaskar. Nepal is passing through an hour of profound grief. The devastating floods that have struck Nepal have left behind scenes of heartbreaking destruction. Lives have been lost, families are grieving, many are still waiting desperately for news of those they love. Homes and livelihoods have been swept away, and the full measure of this tragedy is still unfolding. This morning, our thoughts are with every family that has suffered loss, every family that waits and hopes

0: and every community confronting the devastation around them. Our prayers are with the people of Nepal, and our hearts are with you. Anviksha, Ideas Across Borders, begins with the desire to understand each other better. India and Nepal know each other remarkably well, or at least we think we do. We share history and geography, culture and faith. Families stretch across our frontiers. Our economies intersect. Our rivers flow from one country into another. There are few relationships between countries quite like this one. And yet familiarity has a curious habit. It can make us stop looking. We begin to believe that because something is familiar, it is understood. That because we know the old stories, we know the country. That because we've been speaking to each other for generations, we have necessarily been listening. Anviksha begins by questioning that assumption. The name draws from the ancient tradition of Anvikshi, the pursuit of understanding through inquiry, reason, and reflection. But the idea itself is wonderfully simple. Look again. Look beyond the inherited narrative. Listen beyond the familiar voices. Question what you think you already know. To try, even if only for a moment, to see another country through its own eyes. Because understanding another country cannot mean understanding only its politics, its economics, and its foreign policy. It means understanding its people, their ambitions and anxieties, their happiness and sorrow, their hopes for what comes next. That is Anviksha. And that is why its journey begins here in Kathmandu. We have come not to tell Nepal the story of Nepal. We have come to listen to the people of Nepal tell their own story. So the first act of Anviksha today will not be a question. It will not be an answer. It will be a moment of solidarity. May I request everyone here to please rise and join me in observing 1 minute of silence for those who've lost their lives, for those who remain missing, for their families, and for the people of Nepal. Our thoughts are with Nepal. Our prayers are with Nepal. India stands with Nepal. May I request the Honorable Foreign Minister of Nepal, Mr. Shishir Khanal, to join us, and then we'll get started for the first session.
1: Good morning, everyone. We are delighted over here, the entire NDTV team, to be in Nepal, in Kathmandu today. And we couldn't be more happy than to have a very special guest with us. Shishir Khanal is the foreign minister of a very young country. How is so much of what you do, what your government does, linked to the ambitions, to the interests of Gen Z?
2: I feel that each generation feels the other generation is more rebellious than the predecessors, and we probably belong to the older one, thinking the newer ones are more unpredictable than ours. So with that caveat in mind, what I would say is that, you know, this government is a product of a movement, Gen Z movement, the election that took place in Nepal, the mandate we received both as a political force and people involved in this political movement, we broadly represent very young population of Nepal. A third of our parliament is less than 40 years old. Almost average age of cabinet is about 37. So it sort of represents that from the young demography of Nepal. So sort of median age of Nepal is about 26 at this stage. Because this government is a product of this movement, there are two broad rationale that had propelled the Gen Z movement. One was absolute uncompromising good governance and desire and aspiration for faster economic growth. Young people who are now connected through technology around the world, they have seen how fast the world around them has changed, including in the neighborhood, including in India. So

0: Our commitment as the government also is to deliver results.
1: There's a lot of curiosity, Minister, in India and elsewhere about the rock star rapper Prime Minister Balen Shahji. Give us a sense of what it is like to work with a Gen Z Prime Minister who sweeps to power with the kind of resounding majority that the RSP worked. There are lots of conceptions, misconceptions and all kinds of things said about what it is like to work with him, him being aloof, reserved, not approachable. You're on the inside seeing this firsthand. Tell us, what is it to work with Balenji?
0: Right Honourable Prime Minister is very action-oriented. He wants results and he wants the results very, very fast. So he's very, very focused on deliverables. He also, especially when it's a matter of government and public services, he wants to see that public services are accessible to Nepali citizens without much of the hassle. So there's a lot of that desire to see that Nepali people have experienced government from the perspective of service and result. He also trusts his team. He delegates a lot and he does not interfere or micromanages, as in management term, but he likes to delegate and expects outcomes from his cabinet.

0: हर पल मनाओ केसरी त्योहार। विमल
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5: Across the country, he has tracked the pulse of power from Washington to Korea. Yeah. Witnessed history being made in global capitals and conflict zones. Brought clarity to complex issues of national security and international affairs. 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
5: 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Of holding the line when it mattered most. 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

0: levels of engagement. Ambitions crossing borders. Voices refusing to wait their turn. India is chasing gears. Faster. Bolder. More restless. It doesn't stop. Neither do we. NDTV. When it really matters. The front lines of Kargil. The fury of Operation Sindhu.
1: So many attacks.
0: The chaos and cries of disaster zones. To fighter jet

0: and the world's most defining interview.
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2: This isn't just about cars and bikes. 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
4: or phone pay.
5: Good afternoon. First of all, thank you, Rahul and ETV World, for choosing Kathmandu to launch this program. To the minister, diplomats, business leader, and everyone who traveled from India, welcome to Nepal. And this is the right time. We are in the middle of writing a new chapter for us. Nepal is one of the youngest country in the region, and that is our greatest assets. We now have a generation that has never known cash economy only, build business over the phone, and expects the same digital convenience as their peers in Bengaluru as well as in Singapore. So our job is not to manage that generation's expectation downward, but it is to build the rail fast enough to meet their expectations. We should be honest about what those expectations rest on. Nepal today has records, reserves and stable prices, and around 800,000 young people who still take a labor permit and leave every year. Their remittances are a quarter of our economy. This spring, when conflict spread across the Gulf, we saw how quickly that foundations can shake. A more accountable, more responsive political environment is what the need of an hour. The India-Nepal corridor is already among the most active in the Southeast Asia, but its next generation cannot run on the infrastructure of the last one. It has to run in an interoperable digital systems that let the small business in Nepal transact and grow as easily as its counterpart across the region. So let me tell you from where I sit, what moves across this border today and what does not. An Indian traveler coming to Nepal can easily do payments using the QR codes issued by the phone pay, even in a five-star hotel or in a very small shop. Last week only, we actually enabled P2P payments, which is basically a digital remittance from using the UPI-NPI rails, wherein like we can send from India to a mobile number sitting in Dang. Right? So that's how we have built. But at the same time, the issue is that we, as a Nepalese going to India, cannot do a transactions on a QR. Also, a normal person or a business that is doing business cannot do a payments to an India counterpart using a fast, reliable, and secure. We are heavily relying on the technology built over the 1995. So that's where we stand as of now. So our largest trade corridor has no real-time rails, as I said. One just opened, two still closed. That is the honest scorecard as of now, right? So here is what gave me the confidence that it will be. Everything in that scorecard that works was built in Kathmandu, not licensed, not imported. Designed, coded, and run by Nepalese engineers. So most of them under 35 who choose to stay in Nepal and do something at their own. We have since connected that same network to a dozen other payments around the globe. We have made this payment accessible to the globe, but we have not actually utilized our own technology to the great mass. That is what I meant by the shared future between the India and Nepal. It is the QR code that finally works the same way on the both sides of an open border. Is the young entrepreneur pricing her product for a market and one and a half billion people, not to the just 30 million people. So it is a country using movement of self-examination and as a starting point for institution worthy of its youngest

0: most digitally fluent generations. Anviksha asks us to look again at the familiar stories. The familiar stories about Nepal is that it sits between two giants defined by its geography. The story I see and I really feel is a bit different. A young digitally native country built between the financials and the human infrastructure to define its own next chapter alongside India, not in its shadow. Thank you. Thank you very much.
1: There was a time when you would ask someone, what is your address? Where do you come from? But these days, they just ask you, may I share the QR code? Perhaps that's the beauty of the transition that the world has seen, and this region is topping the list. Believe it or not, Nepal and India are perhaps one of the biggest leaders in the world and are just emerging with every passing day. However, there are more to it than what meets the eye, and that's what we will discuss upon. Paras, you've been at the epicenter of everything. You've been watching it very closely and building it too. Give us an idea on what has changed on ground in reality in terms of digital business when it comes to families, tourists, both the micro and the macro view of it.
2: First, I think I'd like to correct here. So NPI, UPI connectivity has gone live last June, but that is for digital remittances. The P2M payments that we call in our words, that's for QR-based payments, it's live since February 2024, and that integration is done by PhonePe and NPCI. So whenever we talk about this digital integrations, we generally talk about remittances and card-based payments. And neither of these two systems are not designed for the mass retail movements and SMEs that we both of the countries share. Whenever, let's say, an Indian blogger wanted to make a payment for a plate of momo, or a devotees want to, make a donation at a Pashupatinath temple, then these sort of integration is not designed for these, retail payments. And whenever Indian tourists come here, the first question now Indian tourists ask is UPI chalega. So that's the problem we are solving here between NPCI and PhonePe that we have done. And this not only about the technology integration, serious economy is flowing between these integrations. So in the operation of 2 years, we have processed around transaction worth of 11 billion rupees in the 2 years of operation. So that's the integration we have done. That's the change we have brought in Nepal.
1: Paras, do you think that the digital infrastructure and the digital payments will be forming a very strong tool for entire financial inclusion in the country's development wheel? And also, how do you see the instant calamity and the role of digital payments in it?
2: First, I would like to answer how digital payments help the wannabe entrepreneurs or Gen Z. So digital payments is not only about the moving money, it also moves data. So these data signal something. These data gives macroeconomic signals, sales trends, consumer behaviors, geographical and seasonal variables, and of course fraud patterns as well. So wannabe entrepreneurs can develop these data insights to monetize it and develop solutions built around it, right? So these digital integrations giving lots of opportunities to wannabe entrepreneurs, startup companies to make a solution built around it to give more and more additional benefits to the consumers and across the borders. If you see the trend, I can see that, from the trend is moving from the app-based payment to app-less payment. Well, in a year or two, I might be having only Siri in my mobile. There are no any mobile banking apps, right? So that's where we are shifting from a traditional banking towards more AI-based banking. And when, in your question of, how we can help in such of natural calamities, today also we had a meeting with the Prime Minister's office, how we can collect the donations using the QR codes and our digital connectivity that is done by PhonePe. Now even Chinese customers, Indian customers are making donations using the QR-based payment system. That's much easier we have been made with this digital integrations. And

0: and this is helping us also, you know, in a way that it was difficult when through the legacy banking channel when these donations are channelized. So that's how we are impacting or change, becoming a change agent in the country.
1: Nepal has a different challenge than any other country in the world, which is it's a landlocked country and has a different kind of demography. Does that become a challenge for you, Paras?
0: Not at all for me, at least. So it's opportunity for me. We are sitting besides two big neighbors, and we are always there to learn from the what India or China has done in the digital payments. And I can proudly say that the PhonePe has done the integration to both the countries, UPI also and Alipay also. So that's the level of digital payments that we have achieved in this country.
1: Well, thank you so much. And on this note, I would like to thank you all of you, and maybe a little more on the QR code in days to come. Thanks a lot.
2: मीठा या नमकीन चाहे जैसे खाओ 100% सूजी से बनी आर प्योर व मिसली स्वादिष्ट सेहतमंद हर रोज अ सेकंड चेंजेस एवरीथिंग अ मिनट मूव्स अ नेशन एन आवर बिकम्स हिस्ट्री फॉर 3 decades. NDTV has been there for the moments that were unstoppable, unmissable, unforgettable. Today, the moment is ours. 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

0: three decades of watching the world change. 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The front lines of Kargil. The fury of Operation Sindoor.
1: So many attacks.
0: The chaos and cries of disaster zones. 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
5: This isn't just about cars and bikes. This is about how you move. 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
5: Your friend said, "Yeah, Lily." We said, "Maybe not." 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
0: New rules of engagement. Ambitions crossing borders. Voices refusing to wait their turn. India is chasing gears. Faster. Bolder. More restless. It doesn't stop. Neither do we. NDTV. When it really matters.

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1: This isn't just about cars and bikes. 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Your friend said, "Ye le le." 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
2: 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India is chasing gears.

0: A very good afternoon. You're watching NDTV. I'm Divya Vata. We have a whole lot lined up for you, including another incident of Shiv Sena leaders assaulting medical staffers inside a hospital in Maharashtra. What's happened this time around? We're going to get you details first. The headlines. Shiv Sena leaders assault, hurl abuses at hospital staffers in Palghar over a dispute involving the bill. There are many who have been named, including the Sena district chief and the city chief as well. And after scrapping of the Parandur airport project, it is the government of Vijay that has now picked two sites. Now, the they have sent this to the airport authorities for a nod. Once they get approval, is when that second airport is going to be coming up close to Chennai. Congress has slammed Prime Minister Modi's visit to the College of SRCC here, the national capital, claiming issues concerning students were not really, addressed. Also saying that it is the character of Rahul Gandhi that's driven the BJP to reach out to Gen Z. A political showdown has started in Punjab after Akali Dal's big heroine home delivery in a matter of 2 minutes. That's the claim that's being made. The BJP targets the Bhagat Mann government, whereas the Congress takes him at, really is taking aim at the Akali government. West Bengal Chief Minister announces that he wants the number of RSS schools to go up to 1,000 by next year, 2027. And taking a page off that playbook is Kangana Rawat wanting to replicate the same in Himachal Pradesh. Nepal continues to battle for devastating aftermath of floods, and the search continues for those missing, those trapped. Let's start with breaking news coming in, and it is Tamil Nadu Congress that has reignited the Prime Minister face debate. The Tamil Nadu Congress is saying Rahul Gandhi is our face for the Prime Ministerial candidate. Tamil Nadu Congress says our alliance is with TVK and that is progressive, while also saying there's no confusion between the TVK and the Congress party. That is what has been made clear by the Tamil Nadu Congress in the state. And this is reigniting that Prime Ministerial face candidate debate, saying it is Rahul Gandhi who is the face of our Prime Ministerial candidate, and that everything is all is well between the TVK and the Congress party in the state of Tamil Nadu.
1: Yeah, this alliance is a very progressive alliance. We all know that Mr. Vijay, as the Chief Minister, Congress and VCK and UML, we all stand with him in rebuilding Tamil Nadu as a clean government and with the progressive ideas. Therefore, this is second meeting of the alliance partners. First meeting in July first week was decided that we will have the alliance formed, and there will be a name decided. Therefore, this meeting is going to be deciding the name of the alliance, and we are very clear that the alliance will be for Tamil Nadu, and Mr. Vijay, as Chief Minister, wants a cordial relationship with all the parties.
0: Vijay, my colleague, joining us in order to get us details. Vijay, of course, this is the Congress coming out and saying that we are very clear and very, determined to have Rahul Gandhi as the face of our Prime Ministerial candidate. Something that, of course, perhaps wouldn't go down too well with the TVK workers, given the fact that they have been pitching for, in fact, the new Chief Minister, because given the fact that he works AM to PM, he works from day to night and so on and so forth.

0: Divya, that's right. But as of now, both sides are trying to settle the issue. That's what we are hearing from our sources also. So only now TVK has decided to hold all alliance meeting like on September 9th. Chief Minister C. Joseph Vijay going to chair the specific meeting. This is second such meeting. Earlier, first meeting was hosted by Chief Minister in which they decided on the second meeting they will decide name for the alliance. Now, Manikam Thakur speaking to NDTV clarified saying that no confusions between TVK and Congress party as far as alliance is concerned, and also he gave clarification saying that in the second meeting they are going to finalize the name for the alliance. He also clarified the differentiate between India Alliance, which is for parliament election, as far as Tamil Nadu is concerned, they are in part of TVK headed alliance, which is for state election, state level elections. But once TVK gets MP, they will also be invited to be part of India Alliance. So that's the clarification given by the Manikam Thakur. He also said some are criticizing Congress and TVK alliance, but all is fine between both the parties. That's what we're hearing on forces also. But as of now, TVK leaders are not endorsing Rahul Gandhi as a prime ministerial candidate or face for 2029 election. That's the only issue Congress also trying to get that from TVK party. But so far, TVK Congress party Chief Manikam Thakur has reiterated saying, calling that as far as Tamil Nadu is concerned, Rahul Gandhi is their prime ministerial face for 2029 election. So they are hoping for a cordial relationship between TVK and Congress and other allies, and we will get a clear picture for next course of action on the September 9th meeting. That's what Manikam Thakur has told to NDTV.
1: Divya, thank you for sharing those details with us. And moving on now, staying with news of Tamil Nadu, controversial advertisement inside the metro in Chennai has sparked a political row. The ad reads, girlfriend may give zero interest, but RFD, our fixed deposit, gives 14.40%, drawing a sharp criticism from the DMK. The DMK has called the advertisement shocking, saying that it objectifies women and is questioning how could the Delhi, the metro air services in Chennai approve of this in the first place. Now, what is being demanded is that its removal, and stressing that advertisements in public spaces must respect the dignity of women.
2: This is clearly an outraging the modesty of a woman, which is punishable under the law. Just because you ad gives you the freedom of expression doesn't mean that you can go to the extent of demeaning somebody based on gender. Catching eyeballs doesn't mean that you can use derogatory messages which convey derogatory remarks about a gender or a person. It is not acceptable.
1: And Tamil Nadu's plans for a second airport in the state capital region have taken a new turn. We have the government of Vijay going ahead and shortlisting two new sites, one in Chengalpattu and the other in Tiruvallur district, for the proposed airport. The state government has now sent the proposal to the airport authorities for approval. And this comes after a huge uproar after Vijay government decided to scrap the airport project plan in Parandur. The newly shortlisted locations are about 55 kilometers and double of that, 110 kilometers away from Chennai. The DMK, of course, is slamming the government of Vijay, saying that this is a cheat tactic when it comes to the government of the TVK, as everything was ready as far as Parandur project is concerned.
3: We are in the process of finding an alternative site. So definitely we are not against a second greenfield airport for Chennai. So we were against this particular site, choice of location, and the due process not being followed in the selection of that site. So we are on it.
4: Well, cheap minds, everything is ready in Parandur. They want to cancel it and open an airport, want to open a new airport in Cheyyur and Gummidipundi. I don't understand why this is happening.
1: Coming out of Karnataka, a cowshed that's turned into a school. Not for a few weeks, not for months, but for 5 years. 172 children have been studying, they've been eating, they've been attending classes. In fact, they have been sitting on the floor of this cattle shed. They don't even have proper facilities when it comes to girls, and the boys have 5 toilets to share from. In fact, this is a cattle shed that has turned into a classroom. Classes, meals, sleeping, all happening there in the same premises. And of course, the education minister now wanting a detailed report. He's questioning whether a new building had been sanctioned and a temporary arrangement should have then been made in order to provide for these students, for these classes, for this particular school.

0: ಸ್ಯಾಂಕ್ಷನ್ ಆಗಿದೆಯಾ? ಅದೇ ವಸತಿ ಶಾಲೆಗೆ ಹೊಸದಾಗಿ ಕನ್ಸ್ಟ್ರಕ್ಷನ್ ಆಗ್ಬೇಕಾದ್ರೆ ಕೆಲಸದ ಈಗ ಮಾಡ್ತಾರೆ, ನಾನು ಅದು ಮಾಹಿತಿ ತಗೊಂಡು ಹೇಳ್ತೀನಿ. ಶೆಡ್ ಅಲ್ಲಿ ಓದಿಸ್ತಕ್ಕಂಥ ಪದ್ಧತಿ ಅದು ಒಳ್ಳೇದಲ್ಲ ಅದು, ನಾನು ತಿಳ್ಕೊಂಡು ನಾನು ಹೇಳ್ತೀನಿ. ಯಾಕಂದ್ರೆ ನಂಗೆ ಆಸ್ ಇಟ್ ಇಸ್ ಆಫ್ ಹ್ಯಾಂಡ್ ನನ್ನ ಇದರಲ್ಲಿಲ್ಲ, ಯಾವುದೇ ಮಕ್ಕಳನ್ನು ಕೂಡ ಹಂಗೆ ಓದಿಸ್ತಕ್ಕಂಥ ತಪ್ಪಾಗ್ತದೆ, ಅದನ್ನ ನಾನು ತಿಳ್ಕೊಂಡು ನಾನು ಹೇಳ್ತೀನಿ.
1: Let's just get you breaking news coming out of the national capital. A building has collapsed near Satya Niketan in southwest Delhi. The fire department received an alert and this took place at 1:30, literally half an hour's time, 35 minutes to be precise. At 1:30 p.m. amid fears that several people may be trapped under the debris, the fire department teams have reached the spot and rescue operations are underway. More details are awaited as the situation becomes clearer. There, what you can see on your screen, the visuals of a building in Satya Niketan. This is in the southwest part of the national capital. This is where a building has collapsed. It is the fire department that was alerted, and they were alerted literally 37 minutes back at 1:30 p.m. They are fearing that there are several people who may be trapped in the debris, and fire department teams have reached the spot. Rescue operations currently are underway. What you see on your screen is breaking news coming out of the national capital from Satya Niketan in Delhi, in the national capital, where this building has collapsed. Well, what is the reason for the collapse of this building? All those details are awaited. These are preliminary reports that are coming about. We have Reet coming in, you know, getting us details as to what is really what's really happened here. Reet, talk us through the details of, you know, this building, the entire building. How tall was this building? What details do we know? How many people inside that building? And what's really caused this collapse in the first place?
2: Right, Divya, the information is currently scarce at the moment, but like you rightly mentioned, this was a building in Satya Niketan, which essentially lies in the southwest area of Delhi. Now, we don't have much information on how many people were trapped inside, but we've been told that since it was Sunday, this was in fact a paying guest accommodation, so several students were inside this very building. What's also important to understand is that initial reports are going on to suggest that as many as 50 students could be inside this very building. While one student we know has escaped, he has in fact told others that there could be as many as 50 people inside. Of course, it is a holiday today by virtue of it being Sunday. So, of course, it had full capacity. There were people who were inside this very building. And rescue operations are currently underway to trap all those who might be trapped under the debris. So there are many people who are feared to be trapped inside beneath the debris, Divya. But of course, information is currently scarce. Officials are on their way. They are currently also present on site, trying to, in fact, get those people who were trapped under the debris out safely. The victims are also now being treated, is what we're being told. And information, like I said, was scarce, but this was a paying guest accommodation. There were, in fact, many paying guest accommodations in this very area. And this is the Satya Niketan area of Delhi, which essentially lies in the southwest part of Delhi. And the building, we've been told, has collapsed. So there is no information thus far on why the building has collapsed, what the cause of the collapse were, and how many people were inside. But this is what reports are going on to suggest. Back to you.
1: Right, Reet, getting us details, and these are preliminary reports that are coming about. Do remember that this is an incident that's occurred at 1:30 in the afternoon. That's when the fire department received that alert. There are many people who are feared to be trapped. That number could be close to 50 or more, is what we are hearing, because one person or student managed to escape from that collapse, a collapse that's taken place in Satya Niketan. This is in the southern part, the southwest part of Delhi, where the fire department received that alert, and therefore, you know, the fire department teams have now managed to reach the spot. Rescue operations have begun, as we do know. The visuals that are playing out of that entire building, this was, you know, where students were staying. And like Reet was mentioning, being a Sunday, perhaps all the students were there inside the building at the time. We are awaiting for more details as the situation is evolving. But here you can see visuals of breaking news coming in of a building that has collapsed and completely collapsed there, except for one person who managed to escape from this calamity, who has gone ahead and come out with details perhaps that 50 students were inside that very building. Reet, my colleague back with us. Reet, talk us through, you know, we're talking about, if we just look at the visuals playing out, that entire building has been reduced to rubble and the buildings around it seem to be pretty high and pretty tall. So this perhaps was a tall structure that has collapsed. And talk us through the kind of facilities that were being provided in this particular structure.
2: Right, Divya, like I mentioned previously, the information is scarce at the moment, which you can see on your screens at the moment. This is the visual of the building that has collapsed, we're being told. Like I was mentioning earlier, that this is also an area where there were multiple paying guests, paying accommodations. Remember that Delhi is also an area that has the Delhi University. It has different university campuses as well as colleges. So many students from all across the country come to stay over here, to study over here. So we've been told that at this paying guest accommodation, there were many students who were staying inside. As many as 50 students could have been inside the building when the building collapsed. This is what initial reports are in fact going on to suggest. It's also important to understand, Divya, the fact that, like you mentioned earlier as well, that the fire department has reached the spot and they're in fact trying to ascertain how many people were inside. They're also now beginning with their rescue and relief operations, trying to in fact get all of those who could be trapped beneath the debris. This is a building that has collapsed in the southwest part of Delhi. We are not aware about the kind of infrastructure that this building had. But remember, Divya, in the national capital, it's been raining since morning, it's been seeing light pours. So, you know, it wouldn't be right to make a speculation at this hour about what truly happened. So, we're going to let the investigation take its course. But right now, the important and crucial part is to get all of these people outside of the building who are trapped beneath the debris, get them outside and get them to a safe location and get them treated for any injuries that they could possibly have. Back to you.
1: Right. Reeta, we do know that one person has managed to escape that calamity and perhaps has certain details in regard to the people who were living there. And like you said, this was, being used by students and that number could be pretty high. We are, of course, fearing for the lives of those who have been trapped under the debris, the rubble that we can see, because the entire building has been reduced to rubble. And this seems to be a building that was perhaps, it was a tall building from what we can tell, as of at least now from visuals that are playing out, which has completely been reduced to rubble. Visuals playing out on your screen of breaking news coming out of Satya Niketan. In terms of location and in terms of, students, were they, college students? Reeta, talk us through, the details that are emerging perhaps at this particular point in time.
2: Well, Divya, like I mentioned, the information is currently scarce. We are not really aware on how many students were inside and what the nature of the students was. We've been told that it's a paying guest accommodation. So we've been told that they were students. Perhaps they could have even been university goers. But it would not be right to make an assumption given the fact that Delhi sees many aspirants for comparative exams also who come over here to take coaching classes. So the only thing we know so far is that there were students inside. Fire teams, like I said earlier as well, have rushed to the spot. There was an emergency call that was made, a PCR call alerting the teams to come to the spot and help get those who are trapped under the debris out. Like we've been told, one student has been managed to escape, is what we know so far. Other students could have been trapped beneath the debris. By virtue of it being Sunday, there were many students who were inside. Of course, they were resting, taking that well-deserved rest. So, unfortunately, it could be an incident where many of the students who were inside taking rest could have been a part of this tragedy, could have been even trapped beneath the debris. So, that's what we're learning so far. Operations are still underway to get those who could be trapped outside back to safety and get them treated for any injuries that they could possibly have. Back to you.
1: Right, Reeta, of course, this is bringing to mind, the lapses that one sees when it comes to certain facilities that are being provided, particularly when it comes to students. We had that fire incident in Malvanagar. Now, of course, we do know it's been raining since morning. Whether it's a case of, poor management, maintenance when it comes to such a structure, such buildings, all of that coming to light. And, of course, the fear that is arising in the kind of, we can see visuals of some people being rescued, as you did mention. Rescue operations are underway currently. The fire department that was alerted at 1:30 in the afternoon has started rescuing people. We can see some people being taken out. And of course, the worry really is about the well-being of those who are being taken out. So illegal construction, good maintenance, or a combination when it comes to the structural failure are some of the concerns that are also coming out at this particular point in time. Reeta, when we talk about the building, and of course, perhaps the safety norms that generally are flouted could also be the reason for the collapse.
2: Right, Divya, of course, you very rightly mentioned after the Malvanagar tragedy, also the conditions of buildings in the national capital and beyond, that was something that came to the fore. Remember that the Delhi government had asked for a crackdown, had begun a crackdown on all the illegal structures that were there, all the illegal structures. It was beginning to send notices to people as well. Now, why this is important is because many of the times in such tragedies is when all the lapses in such structures are exposed. Before that, for a long time, we see that these encroachments occur because, what happens is that it is such a tragedy that exposes some sort of glaring lapses that are present in such structures. So unfortunately, but it is the loss of life that makes us wake up to such incidents and any lapses that could be there. Of course, the Malvanagar tragedy was different in a sense because there was a fire in that case and the entry and exit was something that was, something that there was a question mark on. in such a tragedy, there could be, of course, different questions, but questions pertaining to the weight of the structure, whether the structure was built in an appropriate manner or not, whether there was, you know, in fact,

proper equipment used not. That is something also that will be investigated by the authorities. But of course, it's not correct to speculate at this hour because the authorities are still probing into the matter. Now, initial and emergency teams are currently working around.

0: warning signs which are ignored at times.
1: Lapses, you know, many of the times we see that, you know, there are authorities, there are people who still, despite authorities telling them multiple times, they also do, of course, you know, indulge in lapses, indulge in malpractices. You know, Divya, this is not just about the authority, this is also about a sort of civic sense that we as a society need to have. Of course, I'm not trying to absolve the authorities of any blame over here, but at the same time, I'm saying that we as citizens also need to understand what good and bad practices are, and the government needs to work towards sensitizing the people. What you're seeing on our screens, and for the benefit of our viewers just tuning in, what you're seeing on your screens is, in fact, an incident that has come to the fore from Delhi just now. This is from Satya Niketan. We're understanding that a building has collapsed and as many as 50 people could have been trapped in this building. Initial reports go on to suggest that this could have been a paying guest in the accommodation, of course, where students could have been living. Now, in the number of people who were trapped in the debris, their number is not currently clear, but we're understanding that the fire department was alerted and is working alongside police officials round the clock to understand that those who could be trapped inside beneath the debris are brought to safety. So reports are now going on to suggest that as many as 50 people could have been trapped. Of course, we're still waiting for the authorities to give us an official word, and we're of course tracking the situation closely to ground zero. Back to you.
0: Right, and the bigger question is really being, who really is responsible here? Is it the MCD? Is it the building owner, the builder, or local officials? Given the fact that, you know, as most of the times we see that even if there are complaints or warning signs, those are perhaps ignored.
1: Right, Divya, like I said, that, you know, many of the times it happens that despite warning signs, despite, you know, notices being issued, there are individuals who still flout, of course, the norms. But, you know, there's also a larger question, because it is the job of the authorities to ensure whether the citizens are functioning and living in accordance to the laws or not. So it has to also be, you know, it remains to be seen what the authorities also did to ensure that such a structure was not being built. And also because this is a paying guest accommodation, so this raises many questions about the safety of the students who are inside. Whether when the structure was built, whether it got the relevant NOCs or not, is also a big question that the authorities will have to answer. Now, this is, of course, a
0: right
1: accommodation that we've been told. The students
0: right. Reet, we also have our colleague Anushka joining us. Anushka, you know, what details are emerging at this point in time? We do know that call that was made to the fire department at 1:30, which is literally an hour's time back. And here we are seeing rescue operations that are being carried out. Any word on how many people have been rescued so far and what details are coming about of those being rescued? What you see on your screen is a disaster that's taken place here in the national capital. We're talking about Satya Niketan. We have an eyewitness joining us on the phone line. Thank you so much for speaking with us here on NDTV. If you could just describe for us what really happened at the time of the collapse.
2: कुछ नहीं पता चला है. एक लड़का बाहर निकल के आया है. कह रहे हैं कि 50 बच्चे थे बिल्डिंग में. वो मतलब बिल्डिंग पूरी गिर गई. संडे था ना, सारे बच्चे अंदर ही थे और साइड वाले पीजी है ना कनकलता नाम से, उसकी भी गिर गई.
0: That was being used for the PG accommodation of students. From what we're hearing from one person, a student who managed to escape from the calamity, that there could be as many as 50 students who could be trapped, some of whom have been rescued so far. Rescue operations which are underway currently in Satya Niketan in the national capital. This is the southwest part of Delhi. As you can tell, you know, they're trying to hammer their way through in order to get through the debris, in order to rescue those who are, you know, trapped inside the rubble. We have Anushka, my colleague, joining us. Anushka, talk us through the details that are emerging at this point in time. We do know that the fire department was sprung into you know, action as soon as they got that alert. It's in less than 1 hour's time, they have managed to even rescue some people, but there's still a long way to go because there are a lot of people. The number of people who could be perhaps stuck inside, trapped inside, could be the tune of 50 or more.
1: Well, that's right, Divya. The fire department had got a call around 1:36 p.m. today is what we are given to understand. And so far, many of the fire brigade teams have managed to, in fact, rescue one person. We have seen 4 to 5 fire brigade vehicles have been, in fact, sent there. But the location of the building is something that is causing a problem because it is surrounded by multiple other buildings in the very location. But so far, what we are given to understand is that one person has been rescued from the very site in Satya Niketan. Remember, this building was being used as a PG accommodation where several of the students were, in fact, inside their houses. What is even more concerning that today is Sunday and many of the people are in fact said to be inside the very building when the incident in fact took place. It is said to be that the fire department had in fact received the call around 1:36 p.m. today and the rest

0: rescue operation is underway. It is being said that many people might be stuck inside the very debris from which the fire department is in fact trying to rescue people. So far, one person have been rescued, but several, multiple teams of, in fact, the fire brigade team is right now trying to, in fact, rescue more and more students who might be stuck inside the very debris that can be seen on your screens. This is from South Delhi's Satyaniketan area, where multiple students were, in fact, inside the very PG accommodation when the building suddenly crumbled and, fell down. And now we have seen that when the call was given, the fire department team reached there as soon as possible. And after that, rescue and search operation is right now underway. Over to you.
1: Right. Of course, Anushka, from what we are seeing is rescue operations are underway of the collapse of this PG accommodation in the Satyaniketan area. What was this facility really being used for? Were they, I mean, if you have a word from any of the people around, any eyewitnesses or people living in the area, were there any warning signs that were perhaps being ignored? Were there any complaints being made? Were there more people staying there than perhaps they could accommodate in that very accommodation? Because this is a, you know, they generally have small rooms for students in order to, the students also want to save some money. And of course, the PG, owners really also want to milk the situation as much as they can. Because from what we're hearing and what we're picking up at the moment is that there were a number of students who were in the building, given the fact that they perhaps did not have classes today, given the fact that it is a Sunday. And, at about 1:30 in the afternoon is when that call was received by the fire department. So perhaps they were all home for lunch at the time.
0: So that's right, Divya, because it was a Sunday. Many of the students were inside the very building that was being used as a PG accommodation. It is in the Southwest district in Delhi, where several of the students are in fact staying and living in the PG. Now we are seeing that in this case, investigation is right now underway as to how the building collapsed and what were the warning signals that were ignored previously and whether there was a proper NOC or not. That was in fact, given to the building to operate as a PG. But yes, we have seen this, very disturbing visuals coming from Southwest Delhi, where this whole house had in fact crumbled down. And it is around 1:36 p.m. that the fire brigade got a call. Several of the students who were outside were quite, worried and concerned that many of their friends are inside the very rubble that the fire brigade team is right now trying to, separate from the very spot and also trying to rescue and search for more students who might possibly be inside the very debris that we are speaking about. Right now, the number is not in fact being given by the fire brigade team, because it is in fact being said that many of the students do not have clarity on how many of those students might be inside the very debris that can be seen on the screen. Very disturbing visuals coming from Southwest Delhi, where a whole building has collapsed and it was being used as a PG accommodation, where several of the students were inside the building, given it is a Sunday, and also the lunch hour, possibly making it quite probable that many of the students were inside the building when the building collapsed at that time. At 1:36 p.m., the fire brigade got a call. So far, one student has been rescued from the very rubble that can be seen. And multiple fire brigade team is right now involved and invested in, fact, trying to rescue and search for more people who might be inside the debris. Investigation will be launched as soon as rescue and search operation will be, in fact, conducted. And after that, it will be ensured whether or not the building had proper NOC and what were the parameters because of which the building fell down. And remember, today it was raining in the national capital, but it was not raining, that badly. The weather was not quite torrential. But yes, we have seen these kind of incidences coming previously also from several parts of Delhi. Remember, in Saket area, a building had collapsed just like this, and many of the people were stuck there and were rescued. But now we are seeing this coming from Southwest Delhi, where several of the students are, in fact, might be inside the very rubble that we are speaking about, and the fire brigade team working quite hard to make sure that the search and rescue operation goes smoothly. Over to you.
1: Right, visuals being out on our screen, Anushka, showing that rescue operations are currently underway. This is after a building, for those of our viewers joining us at this particular point in time. Breaking news coming in of a building that has collapsed in Delhi. As you can see, rubble all over that car because the building totally collapsed. It has been raining in the national capital. In fact, over the last 2 days, yesterday, heavy showers were reported. Today, also this morning, heavy rain has been reported from certain parts of Delhi. This is very close to the Chanakyapuri area. Satyaniketan is close to Anand Niketan. This is the area where, this tragedy has taken place. This was a facility which was being used by students. PG accommodations what this building was being used for. From what we are hearing from somebody who managed to escape from this particular facility just in the nick of time, that person has gone ahead and said that the fear is

There could be perhaps 50 students in the building at the time of a collapse. There you can see rescue operations which are currently underway in order to rescue those who have been buried under the debris, under the rubble. As you know, there are the fire department and other locals who are also assisting in trying to get those who are trapped inside the rubble. So this is the breaking news coming out of the national capital. Very tragic news at that. They have managed to rescue some people. The authorities have sprung into action. They are trying to get to those who have been trapped inside, fearing that there could be this tragedy that has unfolded. But our prayers go out for those who have been trapped inside. Hopefully the authorities that have sprung into action will manage to get to those who are currently buried under that rubble. So rescue operations are underway. The fire department was alerted at about 1:30 in the afternoon. It's been less than 1 hour's time when rescue operations have now started. Some people have been rescued so far. This is the Satya Niketan area, very close to Chanakya Puri, Anand Niketan and Vasant Vihar. This is the area called Satya Niketan. This is very, very close to the area. In fact, when we talk about in the national capital, the southwest area, where the entire building has collapsed, in which perhaps there were 50 students that were being housed. They were there as they were studying in nearby areas perhaps. Very, very tragic news coming out. We will keep tracking the story. For now, we're slipping into a very short break.

A second changes everything. A minute moves a nation. An hour becomes history. For three decades, NDTV has been there. For the moments that were unstoppable, unmissable, unforgettable. Today, the moment is ours. NDTV 24/7 is now NDTV when it really matters.

0: rules of engagement. Ambitions crossing borders. Voices refusing to wait their turn. India is chasing gears. Faster. Bolder. More restless. It doesn't stop. Neither do we. NDTV, when it really matters. The front lines of Kargil. The fury of Operation Sindoor.
1: So many attacks.
0: The chaos and cries of this.
2: Amish, good to have you. Really nice of you to spend some time with us here on NDTV to talk about your very fine piece. Welcome, Amish.
3: Thanks, Shiv. Pleasure being here.
2: You know, you've argued in this piece, Amish, that the Gen Z often looks worse than it actually is. Let's start with that. Why do you say that? Looks worse than it actually is.
3: You know, I because of my recent book, I just released my first children's book, Dhruv Tara and the Great Indian History Quiz. I've been going to various school events, right? And over the last month, I would have met maybe 15 to 20,000 Gen Alpha. Gen Z, Gen Alpha, I mean, they're going to be the biggest cohort in our demographic transition. And one of the things that strikes me is that the way, you know, a certain narrative, there are a lot of mistakes that Gen Z, the protesters have made, don't get me wrong, things could be done better. But the way it's been made out that they are particularly, you know, anti-Indian, they're particularly crude and rude. You know, and the point I tried to make was that I'm a Gen Xer, I'm 51 years old.
2: Same here.
3: And have you forgotten what we were like when we were in college? When I was in hostel, I remember we used to have gali wars,
2: yeah.
3: Right? One wing of the hostel, I'm sure you had it too, you know, giving galis to another wing. And man, listen, we had galis that would make modern Gen Z turn crimson, right? Think of the generation before us, the boomers. Their protest was actual armed rebellion. The Naxal movement began with the boomers.
2: Yeah.
3: And that was perhaps the most left-wing generation that India has ever produced, the Indian Republic has ever produced, the boomers, right? Compared to them, Gen Z and Gen Alpha are actually relatively very tame. Fist fights in my generation, in school and college, were very common. I got into fist fights,
2: yeah.
3: Right? These days, actually, even and the teacher will not slap you, not rap you on the knuckles. Things have become a lot calmer. The difference, Shiv, is that every silly mistake, every stupidity of ours is buried in time. There's no record of it, right? It's only in our memories, which are also fading. We're so old now, right? But this Gen Z and Gen Alpha, every single stupid act of theirs is recorded in real time, often by their own friends, shared on social media, and the worst 3 seconds of a 3-hour protest,
2: yeah,
3: become the meme, right? Which is a little unfair, obviously, on Gen Z, but it's also the reality, right? So Gen Z, my suggestion in the column is that Gen Z has to be a lot more careful. Because they are living in an online world where everyone has, in effect, a video camera in their pocket.
2: Yeah.
3: We didn't live in that world, Gen Xers or boomers.
2: No, I'm going to come to the advice you offer because that's one of the more thoughtful parts of your column, Amish. But before that, you know, do people, in your view, make the mistake of either demonizing or romanticizing, you know, the Gen Z? That's something that struck me about your column. You know, people swing in these extremes right now. Your column is one of the first, perhaps, that's kind of shutting up, stepping back and giving them space to talk and, you know, not really judging them one way or the other.
3: Shiv, which generation has not protested when they were young? This is the Indian way. You know, and for us to say that Gen Z has to sit quietly and not protest, come on. The fact that they're protesting is the most Indian thing. Boomers, Gen Xers, millennials, even the millennials, the most polite generation we've ever had, okay?
2: Yeah.
3: Even they protested, right? The anti-corruption protest was essentially a millennial protest.
2: Correct.
3: Right? Gen Z has every right to protest, all right? Some of their language, yes, is inadvisable. At this age, I'm a lot more polite than I used to be when I was in college. But look, when we were college kids, you say stupid things, right? That's a part of life. And the point that I made earlier, I want to reiterate, Gen Z and Gen Alpha, in terms of actual unconstitutional and even violent methods, they are nothing, nothing like what the boomers and we Gen Xers were. Mm. We were a lot more violent, right? It's just that we've conveniently forgotten it. Now, what you have is a right-wing extremist view which wants to demonize these kids, and a left-wing extremist view which wants to romanticize these kids. You know, there'll be a left-wing uncle who'll say, the decisions will now be made in the streets and not in the parliament. Look, he's living his failed revolution fantasies through today's kids. That's unfair as well, right? And one of the points I make in the article, we have to realize the Indian state appears soft till it's not.
2: Yeah, right? Yeah.
3: If you keep pushing the state, the Indian state, constitutionally, through protests which follow the rules, the Indian state can be amazingly accommodative, which gives you an impression that the Indian state is soft. But when the Indian state feels that its core power is being challenged, it is astonishingly and ruthlessly hard. And there's not a feature of this particular government, it's a feature of the Indian state.
2: Yeah.
3: It has, look at what how the Naxal movement was treated. Okay, and over decades, it was ground down. Look at the Khalistani movement, the anti-Mandal agitation, right? Kashmir militancy, all the movements were shut down hard. The Indian state used its own air force in a 1966 protest in the Northeast, and that was the then Indira Gandhi government. So the point I'm trying to make to the Gen Z kids, this is a feature of the Indian state. If you push it beyond the limit, it is ruthlessly hard. Do not do that, right?
2: Yeah, yeah.
3: But do protest within constitutional limits, and the Indian state can be amazingly soft, and you can actually get your way, as they have in many of their issues that they raise, right? They've got free coaching, which is going to start now.
2: Yeah.
3: The government has actually made a lot of moves, right? Committee has been set up. So, and the students have essentially forced the government to move in a direction that they wanted through protest.
2: Yeah, and you acknowledge that the things that the protesters want are all very, very legitimate, very, very reasonable demands as far as examinations are concerned. I notice you also...
3: I'm not talking about the political stuff.
2: Absolutely.
3: I'm talking about what they want on their exams.
2: I agree,
3: and
2: I agree.
3: Jobs. Yeah?
2: Yeah. You know, I notice, and it's important that you've called out some of the conversation around the cuss words, Amish. And it's important to address that because that's become such a common talking point. It's easy to talk about abusive language. The Prime Minister addressed it. Some of these people have been going viral for the things that they've also said. You've called out the hypocrisy briefly, but you've actually called it out in the outrage over Gen Z language and conduct. Many of the people condemning their cuss words and aggression defended precisely the kind of language in other contests. You know, you're calling out the hypocrisy of those who defend some of the language that's being used as feminists.
3: Shiv, in fact, I said some people, and I try to put it very carefully, I write family-friendly columns. So I said some people suggested inappropriate relations between some women and certain male members of their family. And the thing that Gen Z is using language, which people clutching their pearls, oh, this has never been done in India. Come on, man. You know, all of us have been in college. Our language was a lot worse. It's just that we were not recorded. That is all, right? That does not mean that Gen Z should continue to use such language. My suggestion to them would be, it's unfair, of course, but they're being recorded all the time.
2: Yeah.
3: So be careful, right, in what you say. We didn't have to be careful, we Gen Xers or boomers, or even millennials, it hadn't caught on as much in their time, because no one was recording us, right? And in fact, I make that point not just in terms of language. Don't do anything silly, right? Just because your boyfriend or your girlfriend tells you to do something silly, don't do it and allow yourself to be recorded, because the internet never forgets, right? It's a little unfair, but Gen Z has to grow up a lot quicker than our generations did.
2: Yeah.
3: Primarily because it's a social media world.
2: You're basically saying, just to push that point a little further, Amish, that the smartphone has fundamentally changed what it means to be young.

0: and how the young express themselves there.
1: Absolutely, Shiv. Look, the very nature of being young is because the hormones are all over the place. My late brother-in-law, Himanshu Roy, you knew him.
0: Yeah.
1: And he was a brilliant cop and one of the finest thinkers I'd ever met. He used to always be extremely careful around student protests. He told me, I remember this was in the late 1990s, during a student protest, again, around exam paper leaks only at that time. This has been happening repeatedly. And I remember he had stayed the full day out there, had refused to, there was a lot of pressure, there was traffic building up, do a lathi charge, get them out, he'd refused to do anything. And he was sitting and listening politely to all the students. He was a cop, there was little he could, right? And he'd explained to me later, look, the very nature of being young is that your hormones are all over the place. It's the very nature, right? You haven't seen the world. You haven't become, quote unquote, mature. You actually think change can happen in a day. You realize at 50, it doesn't really work that way. Change takes time, right?
0: But indeed,
1: at that age, this is the very nature of that age. We have to appreciate that and understand that and be a little more gentle when we are handling students. It's the nature of the age.
0: Yeah.
1: But what that also means for the students is that right now, they're being recorded all the time, right? They have to learn to be more careful as well. I'll repeat that again and again. This thing that, you know, any PR is good PR. No, boss, that works only if you're a Bollywood actor or an influencer and you only see a handful who make money out of such an attitude. Vast majority don't make any money out of it, right? And they destroy their lives because the internet never forgets.
0: Yeah.
1: Right? So be careful what you do.
0: Yeah. You know, speaking of influencers, you know, there are so many examples of those who've monetized the outrage and, you know, made a lot of money. They've got tons of subscribers on Instagram. You know, one of them is apparently going to Big Boss. They've been laser focused, you know, not judging them, but I'm saying that, you know, your point is well taken. There are those who understand that outrage has become commercially profitable. And you also point out that, you know, who benefits from keeping young people angry and what happens when outrage itself, you know, becomes a bit of a business model, Amish?
1: It's a social media algorithm, Shiv. You know, and students are becoming unpaid actors. They're cannon fodder for someone else to make money. How are you benefiting from that then? Once again, I'm not saying don't protest. Please do protest, right? And get what you want. Do not become an unpaid actor for someone else, an outrage-driven influencer who makes tons of money out of you. And we all know, even influencers, it's a bit like the Bollywood world. It's a bit like the writing world. Only a few people make money. Most of them actually make no money.
0: Yeah.
1: Right? It's a reality of the way the world works. And the ones who make money, sadly, very often, at least in influencers and social media, are the ones who feed the outrage or the left or the right. Right? Why should you be a cannon fodder for other people to make money? How are you benefiting from this?
0: You know, something that you touched upon, and I just want to explore that theme just a little bit further, Amish. You know, your first warning, or piece of advice, I would say, because, you know, warning seems to be a harsh word. It's more gentle advice, you know, from someone from the Gen X. You know, you say the grammar of anarchy will not end well for you. You know, those are important words. So my question to you is, at what point does legitimate protest turn young people, in your view, into cannon fodder for somebody else's agenda?
1: When you cross the path over into unconstitutional or violent means, moment you do that. And Dr. Ambedkar had made a brilliant speech on this subject, the grammar of anarchy, the famous grammar of anarchy speech, which is what I reference in this. And what I tell Gen Z is learn from the example of the boomers and the Gen Xers. Those who did protests, which crossed a line, they suffered hugely. And I give examples in there. And boomers and Gen Xers crossed many more lines, frankly, than the Gen Z did. But those of us who did, they suffered immensely. The Naxal movement, you know, many of the leaders were elite college kids, right? The suffering they endured and the suffering they spread everywhere. The same thing happened to many Gen Xers. So I try to make this point to Gen Z that protest, but learn from the example of boomers and Gen Xers, that when you cross a line, when you cross the unconstitutional line, the Indian state is very hard. It is not a feature of this party or this government. It's a feature of the Indian state.
0: Yeah.
1: This party was not in power when the Naxal movement began or when the Gen Xers were protesting. But the Indian state was still very hard when we crossed the line.
0: Yeah. It's important also, Amish, that you call out, and sort of ring an alarm bell on veteran activists and politicians and, what many call Andolan Jeevis who attach themselves to youth movements. You know, how can young protesters tell when their voice is being amplified and when it is being appropriated for someone else's political mileage? You know, you see a lot of noise around a protest. How do the young people know when they are being manipulated or harvested for somebody else's ends?
1: There's a lovely term in, in my native UP, my father's native UP. Agar koi aapko chane ke jhaad pe chadha raha hai, to mat chadhiye, right? If someone is asking you to do things which is not in line with what your objective is, the objectives are very clear. Exam should be clean, at least from what I can make up, right, of the protest. Exam should be clean and should convert into jobs. Very fair demands.
0: Yeah.
1: Remain laser focused on this, right? Anyone who distracts you into, now we'll also protest, on farmers, now we'll also protest on, let the farmers do their own protest, right? That now we'll also protest on, someone said Palestine as well, right?
0: Yeah.
1: And fine, if you want to protest on that, go ahead. How is it related to your exams, boss? Okay. So essentially, like Arjun ki aankh, stay focused. Because that is what is in your interest. Otherwise, anyone trying to pull you into another protest is actually using you as cannon fodder for their agenda. This has happened in many Western universities as well. I was in the UK, working in the Indian High Commission. There were many universities where Indian students who'd gone in and they'd obviously feel the pressure out there would be forced to join protest of some or the other side, right? Protests that had nothing to do with India. Right? Either join a Palestine protest or join an anti-immigrant protest. If you deeply feel about it, go ahead.
0: Yeah.
1: Right? But if you don't, stay away from it. And most of the Indian students I spoke to, they're like, I want to study, graduate, get a good job. Right? Then don't get pulled into protests which you don't feel deeply about, where you are being used as cannon fodder. Because often then I reference an Indian activist in the US, I'm forgetting a name, something Patel, who in the heat of the moment, said something really silly, in a hearing, and there was a case filed on her in the US. It went on for some 2 years. She was in jail, and no one, the NGO of which she was an employee, refused to back her. And she was essentially cannon fodder, right? Do not be cannon fodder. It's not in your interest.
0: Final question, what are you making of, our big political parties and their jostling for the attention and the adulation of the Gen Z? It's pretty clear that the rules of engagement have changed. You spend a lot of time with young people, Amish. What are you making of the outreach from all sides to the Gen Z? Are they doing the right thing? Are they doing it the right way?
1: Look, if my numbers are correct, Each of the cohorts of Gen Z and Gen Alpha are upwards of 300 million people, right? These are the largest cohorts India will ever have because after this, the birth rates are declining, right? They are not just going to impact our politics. They are going to impact our culture. I would argue they impact our culture probably for the next many centuries, right? So any conversation you have with Gen Z and Gen Alpha is strategic, right? If politicians are engaging with them, really good. Right? But I would argue cultural people, authors, all of us should engage with them, listen to them. They have their own point of view. You don't have to agree with everything that they say. Very often at events, I'll disagree with them. And I've seen they tend to respect that. Right? Don't overuse Gen Z words and all. It sounds put on.
0: Right? Yeah, I agree.
1: Who you are, right? And sometimes if they use a word you don't understand it, just ask boss kya bol raha hai yaar, angrezi mein bol ya hindi mein bol, right? But if I've noticed that actually they engage as equals, right? There was this incident that happened at one event. A parent, I speak to parents as well at many of these events, a mother told her, he was an 8-year-old boy, her son, that stop arguing with me, okay, because she was trying to tell him something, he wasn't listening. And he just calm, he didn't raise his voice, he just calmly said, Mama, I'm not arguing with you, I'm just telling you my point of view, right? Now, this is the way these kids are. So you have to politely talk to them or talk to them in their language, but you must hold your, don't surrender your opinions.
0: Yeah.
1: Because then they won't respect you. That's the way I see it.
0: Yeah. Now, I'm sure more people will read your column as well. I certainly urge them to. Amish, always a pleasure speaking to you. Thanks for being with me. Thanks.
1: Thank you, Shiv.
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2: Three decades of watching the world change. 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Of holding the line when it mattered most. 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
0: 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A second changes everything. 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An hour becomes history. 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For the moments

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0: he has tracked the pulse of power from Washington to Korea. 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
3: This isn't just about cars and bikes. 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
5: Hello and welcome. You're watching NDTV with me, Tanisha Avasthi. We're starting with some very unfortunate news that's come in from the national capital, where there has been a building collapse in the southwest of Delhi. The recent update is that two people have been rescued from the rubble and many are still fear trapped under the debris. There are relief operations that are still going on. Nearly 19 teams of rescue operators have reached the spot. I believe Reeth is joining me with me live from the spot where the rescue operations are continuing. This is Satyaniketan of southwest Delhi. Reeth, if you can hear me, please take over and tell us what's the situation on ground like right now.
6: Absolutely, Tanisha. The situation is not looking good on ground zero right now. We're currently present in Satyaniketan. This is the southwest part of Delhi that I'm present in. This is the very lane where the building has collapsed. You can see that there is utter chaos. The police officials and the emergency teams are having a very difficult time trying to move people away from this very area. We are trying to remain as far back as possible so as to facilitate the rescue operations. But you can see, Tanisha, there's an ambulance packed right behind me. There's an ambulance present over there to carry all those who could be trapped. There is a little bit of chaos over here. Many student unions are also over here. Remember that this is also happening at the peak of the Delhi University elections. So many people were saying this was a PG, remember, that collapsed. And you can see that these are live visuals coming on your screens at the moment. My camera person is going to take you through the details. These are the rescue operations taking place. The NDRF is present on spot. And we're going to move away so as to facilitate the rescue operations. I would ask my camera person to move a little bit away from the site so as to help facilitate the operations. We do not want that the active and live rescue operations get disrupted in any manner. So we are going to responsibly step back from the situation right now. It's not appropriate for us to be right over there. But if my camera person can just standing over here, show you the visuals over there. This is what it's looking like. The police is having a very difficult time, Tanisha, trying to clear people away from over here. I understand that the tempers are high, the emotions are high, given the fact that many people have lost their loved ones in this. Perhaps we don't want to speculate at this hour, but there are several people who are still fear trapped over here. They are trying to form human chains to ensure that there is not much disruption at the site and that the authorities are able to conduct the rescue and relief operations in a fair manner. So of course, this is devastating information that we're getting at this hour. We're tracking the situation live on ground, but responsibly we have decided to step back from the site so as to help the rescue operations be conducted in a fair manner. This is not fair on us to be right where the situation is happening. You can see that the police is already having a very difficult time trying to move people away from the site. Active rescue and relief operations are currently underway. Tanisha, we've been told that only two people have been rescued so far and the building could have housed as many as 50 people. So this is what the situation is looking like on ground zero. Multiple ambulances. The entire stretch to this entire area was blocked. We had to walk to this area. Remember that this is a very big tragedy given the fact that an entire building has collapsed and is absolutely rubble. I'm not sure if my camera person can show you the entire area, but this is what it's looking like on ground zero. Many student leaders are also present over here. Just a while back, we saw a little bit of a scuffle also break out. And right now also, you can see that the tempers are extremely high. The authorities are having a tough time moving people away from this. This is, remember, the south campus also of the Delhi University. You can also see that there are several posters also put up of many student leaders. So remember that this is also happening in the height of the Delhi University elections. But it's important to understand that the focus right now should only be on the victims, and it is. The rescue teams are trying to, in fact, clear people from the way. The authorities are requesting people to back up so as to help facilitate the operations. It's an entire building, Tanisha, that has been reduced to rubble. Nothing of the building has remained.
7: Yes.
6: It's not still certain as to what truly happened over here, but you can see that tempers are flaring right now. People are pushing each other, but you know, we are trying to stay as far back from the site as possible. You can see that there are student leaders, there are many people who are not giving way for the authorities to go across over there inside, right where the spot is, and conduct the rescue operations. Back to you.
7: Absolutely, Reeth, request to catch your breath. And meanwhile, let's give our viewers about what's happened so far. This is our

0: area in southwest of Delhi. It's called Satya Niketan. It was a six-story building that has completely collapsed. There are reasons that are being said that it was due to heavy rains, after which the rain had, after which the building had completely collapsed. There were more than 50 students, we learn, according to the eyewitness, that were staying inside this building. It was said to be a paying guest accommodation for students. And since there are many colleges in and around, so we learned that there were more than 50 students who were there inside, out of which we learned, because of the rescue operations, there are nearly six people who have been rescued so far. However, the exact number of people trapped inside is not clear yet, is what the Delhi police has also said. Reeth is continuing to join live with us on the broadcast from the very spot where the building had completely collapsed. Reeth, we learned that the owner of this building does not stay in Delhi. He stays somewhere in Gurugram. Do we know about the whereabouts of the owner? Is he going to take responsibility? And were there any lapses as far as the building safety checks, as far as the building's foundation is concerned? Were there any lapses in that?
1: Right, you know, Tanisha, information currently is scarce at the moment. We're still trying to understand, but you, like you rightly say, mentioned, initial reports are going to be resident of the National Capital Region, especially not this part of Delhi. Could have been some other part of the National Capital Region. Right now, these are live visuals on the screens at the moment, and it's important that I also focus on that.
0: All right, we seem to have an erratic network with Reeth, but we'll try connecting back with her. Let's tell you more about what's happened in the story so far. So far, remember, there are six people that have been rescued so far. The Delhi police official statement had come in, and I will quote the Delhi police here, where they said that a PCR call was received at the South Campus at about 1:34 p.m. today, and this was regarding the collapse of a building near the Gurudwara. Now, the police statement also said that the local police staff, fire brigade and ambulance and other emergency services were rushed to the spot as soon as the information was received. The NDRF team had also reached the rescue operations. The police statement has also said that they do not know about the exact numbers of people who have been trapped inside. As you can see on the visuals, that there are debris which need to be cleared first. Only then it will be known about how many people were trapped inside. But according to an eyewitness that NDTV had earlier spoken to, the eyewitness had said that this was a paying guest accommodation and nearly 50 students stay in that building. We do not know at this point in time about how many students were there at the point in time when the building had collapsed, but assuming that it was a Sunday, it was a holiday, and most of the people staying in that building were students, we are assuming that the number could be much higher. Now, the Delhi police has said that there have been nearly two person rescued so far. This is what the official statements say. However, our reports on ground say that there have been six people who have rescued. The rescue operations are continuing as we are speaking right now. Also, Reeth continues to stay with us on the broadcast. Reeth, take us to the update that you're watching on Ground Zero right now. Reeth, if you can hear me, can you take us through what's happening on the ground right now? How many teams of the rescue operators have reached?
1: Absolutely, absolutely.
2: Madam, both
1: of you. Tanisha, we are actually walking situation. The authorities are trying to take the people as much as they can. They're trying to cordon off the area so as to ensure that the rescue operations take place smoothly. Remember that many people are here trapped inside, Tanisha, so it wouldn't be fine for us to go right inside. But right, you can see over there from a distance, the JCB is operating over there trying to clear the debris from this entire area. This is the southwest part of Delhi. This is, in fact, the south campus of Delhi. There are, in fact, many student leaders also that are present over here. And the only focus right now, the topmost priority, is to rescue all those that could have been trapped inside the debris. I don't know, Tanisha, if you can hear me right now, but this is what the situation is looking like on Ground Zero. Many locals from the area have also, in fact, gathered over here. This is an area where there were multiple PGs. You can see that there is, of course, heavy deployment of police as well. There are ambulances coming one after the other. You can see right over there, there is an ambulance present over there. A JCB is also present there, and there is heavy police deployment. All authorities have been rushed to spot so as to ensure that, you know, things take place, you know, in a smooth manner. There is, of course, officials also coming at this spot. Now, I'm standing about, you know, at least 500 meters away from the spot, owing to the fact that active rescue operations are taking place. So it would not be fair for us to go there inside. The authorities are anyway having a problem trying to move the people from the area to facilitate the operations. Remember that emotions are extremely high that we're seeing right now, and you can see that there are people trying to actively clear people from the way.
0: Yes, Reed, absolutely. Reed, stay with me because we're getting in more updates. The Delhi Chief Minister, I believe, has just put out a statement. We'll get you that. All right, we have the statement here where the Delhi Chief Minister has expressed concern over the collapse of the Delhi building. She said, and I quote her here, the teams from the DDMA, NDRF, Delhi Fire Services and the Delhi Police and Civil Defence are carrying out the rescue operations on war footing. She says that the Jasin building has been evacuated as a precautionary measure. The Delhi Chief Minister has also said that there will be every possible effort that is being made to safely rescue those people who have been trapped inside and will be provided immediate assistance to the affected families as well. Now, the situation, she says, is being closely monitored and that all the concerned agencies are working in coordination. So, again, there, the Delhi Chief Minister giving out a statement on the building collapse that's happened in Satyaniketan in the southwest of Delhi. She says that all the rescue teams have been immediately rushed to the site. The major takeaways from the Delhi Chief Minister's statement. Number one, that all the major fire services, the NDRF, have been rushed to the spot as rescue efforts are still going on. Now, point number two is that she says that Jasin building is also being evacuated as a precautionary measure. She says also the third takeaway from her statement is that there will be every possible effort made to rescue those who have been trapped and for immediate assistance to the affected families. Now, we do not know about what affected families she's talking about here, but Reet, she was telling us, she's our reporter on ground, she was telling us that rescue operations are continuing. There are locals also who have come forward to help the rescue officials to evacuate the people, to move the people from who are trapped under the debris to a safer location. So far, ladies and gentlemen, six people have been rescued and every possible effort is being made. As you see there are JCB bulldozers as well that have been called in. There will be more rescue officials that will be rushed to site. Nearly 19 teams, we learned so far, have reached the spot. Reed continues to stay with us on the broadcast. Reed, take us through the recent updates.
1: Right, absolutely. You know, Tanisha, I'm present on ground zero right now. You can see that there is a JCB right in this lane. This is the lane adjacent to the lane in which, in fact, you know, the building has collapsed. So you can see that the rescue operations are pretty much underway at this hour. Remember that it's also rained in the morning, so that's also creating a difficulty for the rescue operations. The biggest problem, however, is the fact that there is immense crowd over here. The authorities are regularly asking people to step back, owing to which we've also stepped back from the situation, but they're actively trying to move people away from the spot so as to facilitate. There is an ambulance also. In fact, the building has collapsed, you can see. And right behind me, you can see that there is a JCB over there. There are trucks over here. Multiple JCB. Tanisha, not one, but multiple JCBs have been rushed to the spot. There's one JCB working there actively as we speak. There were multiple students trapped inside. Remember that today is a Sunday, which is why many of the people were, in fact, resting inside their PGs, which is when this happened. I was speaking to the locals just before this live, and they were telling me that, you know, there was some work that... At this stage, we will wait for the authorities to tell us the exact cause of the situation. But those are the visuals which are right there on your screens at the moment. This is what it's looking like on ground zero. There are multiple students from Delhi University present. This happens to be in the south campus of the Delhi University. So, of course, officials are constantly moving debris from away. The spot, you can see that there are, of course, NDRF officials also that are present on spot. The fire safety department is also present over here. Police officials are present to help cordon off the area and to ensure that the rescue operations take place smoothly. So, this is what it's looking like on ground zero. Remember that this is a narrow lane and there is congestion over here, owing to which, of course, it's difficult for the vehicles to move in and out if people do not cooperate. So number one and the utmost priority is the fact that, you know, the victims are brought to safety. The people who are trapped inside the debris, they are brought out at the earliest. We cannot even waste a second right now because, of course, it's extremely crucial to get those who are trapped to safety. You can see that right at a distance from here, there is a bulldozer present over there. There are officials trying to, in fact, get people outside of this, remove the debris first and foremost. This is an entire building that has collapsed to rubble, an entire building that has been reduced to nothing but rubble. So the biggest and the most important, you know, aspect right now is to first clear off that rubble, get people out, get them to a hospital. Only two people, Tanisha, we know so far who have been, in fact, taken to a hospital and have been rescued so far. Reports go on to suggest there is many as 50 people could have been inside this very building that has collapsed. There is no trace of the building right now. So you can see that this is what the situation is looking like. You can see that this is where, in fact, the bulldozer operations are. We're going to step back from this area to facilitate the operations. But this is what it's looking like on ground zero. From a distance, we're reporting this for you. Now, you can see that there are many students who perhaps would have never fathomed that a building would fall in this manner. So this is what it's looking like, an entire crowded situation that's been created. Remember that this is also during the height of the Delhi University elections. So many student unions are gathered here, but the main

0: priorities for them to move aside, and of course for the rescue operations to continue. Police officials are actively removing people from the spot, owing to which we've also stepped back, but you can see that there is a large amount of crowd that is still present there. Of course, you know, it's perhaps that many people had their friends or relatives perhaps inside, which is why they're anxious, but right now the utmost priority is to move people away from the spot. You can see that JCBs are coming in, ambulances are coming in, and this is what it's looking like. Back to you.
1: All right, Breathe, also take us through the exact sequence of events when the incident has happened. What time did it happen? And what are the possible reasons that we are learning could be behind the collapse? Was it due to poor infrastructure? Was it due to the lapses that were done in the construction? Or was it because of the rain that has been completely washing away all the areas in the national capital? What are the reasons that we're learning so far?
0: You know, I've been told, Tanisha, that there was some work that was going on in the basement, and I'm not sure if that is something that triggered it, because of course initial reports are just coming in. We're not sure as to what exactly suggests that there was work going on in the basement. Of course, you know, I've been told by the locals over here that the building was shaking. So of course the structure of the building, the very core of the building, was shaky, owing to which this collapse has occurred. You can see actively though there are ambulances trying to occur. I mean, my apologies, ambulances trying to enter this area. So you can see that there are ambulances, emergency operations underway live at this hour as we speak. They are trying to bring all those. An improper structure of the building is perhaps what has caused it. This is what initial reports are also going on to suggest. There was also construction going on in the building. You can see that a JCB live is entering inside the premises. One JCB is already present inside. This is the second JCB now that's making its entry inside the spot to clear out its debris. We're moving back from the spot to facilitate the operations, but this is what it's looking like. The JCB is trying to enter this narrow lane. Tanisha, these are very small, narrow lanes. This is a very, very small stretch, a very, very small gully, like they say in Hindi, in which this PG was based. It was a paying accommodation in which many DDU students were living. So of course, owing to what has happened over here, many people have come up here to see what it's looking like on ground zero. But you can see in front of you also there is a truck out of which officials are coming out. These are the people responsible for clearing the debris. So it's crucial that these people get to the spot before anybody does, to clear out the debris and to get the people out. Now you can see that of course there are ambulances also that are present over here, nurses working right on ground, cops trying to cordon the whole area off. Back to you.
1: Yes, absolutely, Reeth. Stay safe as well. And let's facilitate the rescue operations that are currently going on in Ground Zero. I will come back to you. But before that, let's listen into some of the reaction that had come in earlier of the eyewitness and the teams that were there in the rescue operations. Let's listen to that first.
2: हम एकदम आवाज आई जैसे भूकंप टाइप होता है 1:30 बजे. हम अंदर अंदर इतनी नहीं आई, जो बाहर बच्चे खड़े थे उनके पास आवाज आई. हम फटाफट भाग के आए. यहाँ पे बहुत ज्यादा धुआं वगैरह था, सारी बिल्डिंग गिरी हुई 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
1: All right, so the latest statements points out to one thing, that there are people that are still trapped inside that rubble that's completely demolished. The building, as you see, has been put away to dust. There has been nothing that's left. Reeth continues to stay with us on the broadcast. Reeth, We just got an eyewitness who said that the hostel was called Hostel Days. It is right next to another building. We learned that the PG was dedicated to boys PG, and keeping in mind that it was a Sunday, it was a holiday, and people who were staying there are mostly students. There were about nearly 50 people, and keeping in mind that it was a holiday today of all the colleges, we are assuming and we are believing that there must be nearly about 50 people or maybe more than that who were there inside that PG. But talk to us about who was the building registered.

in name of? Who was the owner? Has he been tracked? And are the authorities taking further investigation as far as the building collapse is concerned? Because somebody will have to take accountability of what

0: being right inside. They are trying to remove the rubble at the earliest to rescue all those who could have been trapped beneath the debris. Police officials are also present over here. The fire department is present over here. You can see that there is an ambulance present right where we are standing. This is an ambulance that is helping take the people from over here.
1: Yes.
0: So, Nisha, it's not looking very good on ground right
1: Absolutely,
0: now.
1: Absolutely, Reet. We request you to stay safe and let the operations facilitate. Let's cover this incident and we get you all the latest updates on what's happened so far on the building collapse that's happened in Satyaniketan in Delhi. But for now, viewers, it's time for us to slip into a very quick commercial break. We'll be back with more news and updates.
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14: Meetha ya namkeen, chahe jaise khao, 100% suji se bani, are pure vermicelli, swadisht, sehatmand, har roz.

a second changes everything. 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
0: He has tracked the pulse of power from Washington to Korea. Yeah. Witnessed history being made in global capitals and conflict zones. 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The front lines of Kargil. The fury of Operation Sindhu.
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0: 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Of asking the questions that couldn't wait. Of telling the stories that couldn't be ignored. Of holding the line when it mattered most. 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NDTV 24/7 is now NDTV, when it really matters. Has tracked the pulse of power from Washington to Korea. Yeah. Witnessed history being made in global capitals and conflict zones. Brought clarity to complex issues of national security and international affairs. Aditya Raj Kaul, covering international affairs like no one else. Only on NDTV Network. A second changes everything. A minute moves a nation. An hour becomes history. For 3 decades, NDTV has been there. For the moments that were unstoppable, unmissable, unforgettable. Today, the moment is ours. NDTV 24/7 is now NDTV, when it really matters.

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Ambitions crossing borders. Voices refusing to wait their turn. India is chasing years. Faster. Bolder. More restless.

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1: 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This is about how you move.
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1: 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Your friend said, "Yeah, Lily." 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
3: The chaos and cries of disaster zones. To fighter jet cockpits. And the world's most difficult.

Hello and welcome. You're watching NDTV with me, Tanisha Awasthi. Very unfortunate news that came in this afternoon was about a building collapse that's happened in southwest of Delhi. We learned that there were nearly 50 students that were there inside the building at the time of the collapse. The good news is that nearly 10 to 20 people have been rescued so far, but the rescue operations are still continuing. We will get you the latest from Ground Zero. But before that, let's have a quick check of the headlines. Building collapses in the national capital. Many have been feared trapped under the debris and the rubble. Rescue operations are continuing. Shiv Sena leaders assaulted, hurled abuse at hospital staff at Palghar over a dispute involving a bill. Sena District Chief Kundan and City Chief Rahul Garad are among those that have been named in the case. After scrapping the Parandur Airport project, Vijay government has now picked two sides for the second airport. The proposal has been sent to the airport body for approval. The Congress has slammed the Prime Minister's visit to SRCC and has claimed that issues concerning the students and the general public were ignored in the Prime Minister's speech. They also claim that Rahul Gandhi was forced by the BJP to chase the Gen Z. A political showdown has now started in Punjab after Akali's big heroine home delivery in 2 minutes claim. BJP has targeted Bhagwan Mann government, whereas the Congress takes aim at Akali government. West Bengal Chief Minister announces that he wants the number of Vidya Bharati schools to reach 5,000. By next year, the BJP MP Kangna Ranaut has backed Subhendu's call and has bats for RSS schools in the state of Himachal Pradesh.

0: We're starting this edition with the latest that's coming in as far as the rescue operation in Southwest Delhi is concerned after the building has collapsed. We learn that as we speak, the rescue operations are still continuing at the site. Three people, we learn, are critical and have been rushed to the Safdarjung Hospital and AIIMS as well. Police also say that the construction was going on in the basement at the time of the collapse. We, however, do not have any details as to if this was the major reason why the building had collapsed. But let's give you a sequence of events on what's happened so far and what we know so far as far as the building collapse in Southwest Delhi is concerned. Number one, that this incident happened today at about 1:30 p.m. in Southwest Delhi, the specific location being Satyaniketan. Soon after which, we learned that there were 50 people, students specifically, that were inside the building at the time of the collapse. And since this was a paying guest accommodation, we learned that there were more students that were trapped. The building had collapsed at a time when there was construction work and the renovation work going on in the basement. The owner, we learn, is from Gurugram and is nowhere to be seen for now. We, however, do not have any updates on where the owner is. Has he taken accountability or not? But before the investigation, we learn that the rescue teams are on site right now. There are nearly about 19 teams that are on spot facilitating the rescue operations. NDTV is also on ground zero getting you the latest. We learn that this was a six-story building that had collapsed. Remember, there are also rainfall that's happening in Delhi continuously for several days could be one of the reasons why the building collapsed. However, the reasons on if this was a construction lapse cannot be ignored at all. The police, however, has not released a detailed and an official statement on what could be the possible reason behind the collapse and the whereabouts of the building. But the eyewitness, while speaking to NDTV, have told us that there were nearly 40 to 50 people, specifically students, that were there inside the building. And being a Sunday today, all the students were there inside the paying guest accommodation when the building completely collapsed. On that note, we're getting in one more breaking news concerning this specific story. We learned that the Delhi building collapse case, the Delhi police has now registered a case in connection with the incident. The police is now searching for Anand Bansal, who is said to be the owner of this building. And as far as we could understand, reports are saying that he currently resides in Gurugram. So there are high possibilities that the Delhi police might extend their search to Gurugram to look and hunt for the owner, because accountability is what the police, the families and the victims are also seeking here. We learn that the building has been completely vacated. That was next to this building, which has been completely demolished. And we learned that this building was built approximately a year ago. So clearly it could be a construction fault as well, because questions are now raising on how a building that was constructed 1 year back completely collapsed. And as you see in the visuals, there are operations that are going on. There are local people who have joined the rescue team forces. They are looking for survivors. However, remember, a PG accommodation resumed its operations in the building 2-3 months ago. 1 year old building, PG operations resumed 2-3 months ago. On that note, I'm being joined by Reet, who's reporting live from Satyaniketan, the exact spot where the building collapse has happened. All right, I believe we have Anusha with us. Anusha, take us. All right, I believe we have Anusha and Reet both joining us on the broadcast. Reet, first to you. You have been there at a time when the rescue operations are continuing. Take us through what's the latest that's happening.
1: Right, absolutely. Tanisha, I'm standing at the spot through which there was just a person that was rescued and taken in that very ambulance. In fact, my eyes has been rescued from the debris. He's been taken in. I believe that he was in conscious state. As we speak, the rescue operations are currently underway on ground zero. There have been several parts of this area that have been cordoned off so as to facilitate these very operations that are occurring on ground zero. You know, the authorities are having a trouble moving people away from this very spot because, you know, with people being in the way of course, the rescue teams, the ambulances, as well as, of course, you know, the JCBs also, that's kind of creating a problem on ground zero over here. But as you can see, the rescue operations are here in full swing. When we talk about the site that's present just a couple of meters away taking place, the authorities are using as many as 3 JCBs, Tanisha, to take the people out of the debris. They've been trapped from over there. You can see that there are police officials present over there. NDRF is present. They're trying to cordon off the area so as to create pocket through which they can work in close tandem with all the relevant authorities. You can see that there is, of course, a JCB right where we are right now. It's just a couple of meters away from us. Police officials are trying to move people from this very area to accommodate those who have been injured in this. Many people, we've been told, Tanisha, are currently trapped underneath the debris. They are people who are trying, there's rescue operations underway to get them out. This is an area that was, of course, seeing some sort of construction area. This very building, the basement of this building was seeing some amount of construction work is what we're being told. And this was a Sunday. So owing to that, many people were, of course, resting inside this very PG. This is a paying guest accommodation. And for the benefit of our viewers, I must tell you that this is the DU area. This is at the height of the DU elections as well. So many people are around this area. They're all university students. This happens to be the South Campus of the Delhi University. It's that area. Many officials present over here, many politicians also present over here. There's Bansuri Swaraj who's here, there's Dipinder Hooda, along with other officials who are present on ground zero. But the topmost priority, the utmost priority, is to get the people to be treated in the hospitals nearby. The nearby hospitals have also been alerted, is what we're being told. To get all have been injured to safety, because each and every minute, each and every second is extremely important in such a crisis. Over to you.
0: All right, Reed, stay with me. I'm also being joined by Anusha on the broadcast. Anushka, take us through what are the whereabouts of the owner of this building, because after the rescue operations have concluded, or once all the people have been safely rescued, the focus, of course, will shift to who will hold the accountability. We see political leaders coming in, but at this point in time, what the families need, what the survivors need, is their help and not politics. Anushka, take us through what's happening as far as the investigation is concerned. Has a case been registered, and where is the owner of this building?
2: Tanisha, I'm at the very spot where the building has collapsed. I'll request my camera person Roshan to show you the visuals of what is currently happening here. We can clearly see two of the JCBs right now trying to remove the debris from the very upper area of the building. We have learned that this was a six-story building, and it was also evacuated, a year ago. This

0: Building was vacated about a year ago, but 2-3 months ago the PG was restarted in the building again. Now it is being said that the police is in fact looking for Anand Bansal, who is said to be the owner of this building. Police have also registered a case regarding the incident. What we have learned so far is that Anand Bansal was staying in Gurugram, but right now the police is trying to locate him and also to fix accountability as to what was in fact going on inside the building, because of which the house gave out. And you know, we can see how it is looking like a crumpled mess here. People are removing the debris. The NDRF team is here. The MCD teams are the Delhi police team, and also local volunteers are also helping out so that this area can be clear and more survivors can in fact be taken out of this debris. We can clearly see a lot of dust that can be seen here, and overcrowding is also one problem that the police officials are facing as of yet. We can see the RAF deployment also who are right now managing the crowd. But yes, we are seeing that so far 10 to 20 people are said to be rescued from this very building. Remember, it is a Sunday, so many people were in fact inside this very building that we are showing you the visuals of. The building has in fact given up like a house of cards. You can clearly see the kind of situation that looks on ground. Many of the people, the NDRF team, the SDRF team, all of them are right now trying to. You can clearly see the insides of the car, the house. All of that is in fact being taken by the JCB and been in fact shifted to a different place. But yes, we are showing you the visuals of the rescue operation as it is in fact going on. And you can see the Delhi police, who is at the very spot trying to evacuate and request people not to overcrowd at this very area. And we are trying to show you the visuals. We can also see how the house right next to this building is also suffered, and it's also broken. We can see the grill, the balcony of the house that was right next to the building has also suffered damage here. So it clearly speaks a lot about what the NOCs were and how was the building when it was evacuated still operating. A PG inside it with 75 beds is what we are given to understand. The PG was taking 15,000 rent per student, and now we can show you the exact situation on ground, what it looks like. The rescue operation is right now going on. This is the south, this is near to the south campus of this very place. Luckily, many of the people had gone out for the long weekend, but we're also learning that there were many people, including laborers, who were inside this very building when it gave away. And we're showing the visuals of how the two JCBs are right now at the very spot where we are at, and they are trying to remove the debris, all the crumpled things that are in fact right now inside the building. Multiple people are said to be still stuck inside, but yes, we have seen how many people have been taken back from this very spot. Several of the people are admitted to AIMS Trauma Center, and many people are also taken to the Safdarjung Hospital, which is nearby to this very place. But yes, we are showing the visuals of RAF police officials, of the Delhi police, the NDRF, the MCD. All of them are doing the rescue, are conducting the rescue operation at a war front. RAF is here to take care of the crowd. But yes, we are showing the visuals of the building. We can also show you the neighboring areas. You can clearly see how the houses are built here so close to each other. This is the very area where the house has crumpled down. You're showing the visuals of the crumpled house also at this very place, and also the building which is right next to the building, that you can clearly see the balcony is currently has suffered a lot of damage. So the building has also in fact been evacuated. All the nearby buildings have been evacuated by the Delhi police for the safety of the people who are living inside. And right now the rescue and search operation is going on. This is the golden period. Remember, 2 to 3 hours are the golden period where many people can make it out alive, and that is how this whole incident is right now in fact going on. The rescue operation, the search operation is right now going on.
1: Anushka, will get you, we'll give you some time so that you can move to a safer location. I believe the authorities there are asking us to clear that spot so as to facilitate the location so that the rescue operations can be carried out properly. Reet will come to you while Anushka is getting to a safer location. Reet, when you were heading to that area where the site had completely collapsed, tell us about what the surrounding was like when you were en route. Were there any colleges nearby? Because as we see in the visuals, the building in that area are completely crammed. They are very close to each other. So building collapse number one could have also led to building collapse number two. So what were the precautionary measures that the authorities were taking there?

0: completely collapsed. Anushka, I want to take that question to you. What is the area like where you are standing? Describe to us on what are the surroundings like? How close are the buildings to one another? Because we learned that Rekha Gupta in her statement has also said that the building next to the one that has been collapsed has also been completely evacuated, keeping in mind the precautionary measures that should be taken.
1: Well, that's right, Tanisha. We are showing you the visuals of the area surrounding the building. We can clearly see that this is a very crammed area with the buildings literally joined to each other. Now, the building that was collapsed has in fact also caused a lot of harm to the building that is just next to the building that has in fact been crumpled down. We're showing you the visuals of how the rescue operations right now going on at a war footing, how local volunteers along with NDRF and Delhi police and MCD officials are right now carrying out the rescue operation. Many of the students who are living here have been told not to come at this area because of the rescue operation. Right now, we saw a pole that was taken out of the debris that has been in fact removed from the very site that we are standing at. This is the very area where the building has collapsed, and we are showing you the live visuals from the very spot where the building has collapsed. And we have so far gotten to know that as many as 10 to 20 people have been rescued from here and have been shifted to AIIMS Trauma Center and Safdarjung Hospital. Also, multiple people are still that we are given to understand are being in fact right now inside the debris, and efforts are being made so that they can be rescued back. Now, one more thing that I would like to throw light on is the neighboring buildings here. Clearly see how all these buildings are made. Also, the fact that the building that has crumpled down was in fact evacuated a year ago. 2-3 months back, the building once again started operating as a PG. Also, what we are being told is that the locals who are living here have said that it was a building that we can show you the visuals of how there are many more stretchers are in fact being brought to the very location here so that many people who are right now being rescued can be kept in the stretcher and be taken to the hospital. There is a hope that many more people are still being rescued here at the very site, and if medical help will be provided to them, they can make it out alive, because a look at the situation here, it looks quite concerning, and what the officials are fearing is that there can be many more casualties. But we have seen how many people have in fact been rescued at the very place. The NDRF officials can be seen here at the very location where this rescue operation is right now going on. The JCB making all the effort to go in such a packed area. It is quite difficult for the JCB also to in fact operate from here, because look at how narrow these lanes are, and also how the JCB has to in fact make multiple attempts to reach to the very location where the house has in fact crumpled like a house of cards. We are showing you how the local volunteers, the NDRF forces, all of them are right now trying to evacuate the area. All the houses that were nearby to this building have been evacuated, and also how this particular place is right now being cordoned off by the police officials so that no overcrowding can in fact take place. We can see the RAF officials who are also here to maintain peace at the very location, because the locals are quite agitated of the situation here at on the ground. This building that was evacuated a year ago, once again operating as a PG of 75 beds. We are showing you the visuals. 15,000 rupees was in fact taken from per student so that they can in fact stay inside this accommodation. What we have learned is that this was a 6-story building, and as many as 75 beds were here so that people can in fact be here. We are showing you the visuals of how one stretcher has been brought here. There is hope that many more people can in fact be taken out of this debris. Sir, aap yahan par khade hain, kya aap bata sakte hain ki aur logo ko rescue karke le jaaya ja raha hai, kuch log aur mile hain?
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0: All right, so Anushka there, our colleague along with Reed, getting us all those details as far as the building collapse in Satyaniketan in southwest Delhi is concerned. As we speak, the rescue operations are continuing, and it is set to go on for a few more hours. And like Anushka was telling us, these are the golden period in which any survivor will be taken out. And there are 19 rescue teams that have reached the spot. NDTV is tracking this story very closely. But for now, it's time for us to slip into a very quick commercial break.

three decades of watching the world change. Of asking the questions that couldn't wait. Of telling the stories that couldn't be ignored. Of holding the line when it mattered most. Times change, our purpose doesn't. NDTV 24/7 is now NDTV, when it really matters.

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A minute moves a nation. An hour becomes history for three decades. NDTV has been there for the moments that were unstoppable, unmissable, unforgettable. Today, the moment is ours. 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

0: 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Voices refusing to wait their turn. India is chasing gears. Faster. 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More restless. It doesn't stop. Neither do we. NDTV. When it really matters. The front lines of Kargil. The fury of Operation Sindoor.
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5: This isn't just about cars and bikes. This is about how you move.
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0: Everyday healthcare asks people to make difficult decisions. Who do you trust when a diagnosis changes your plans? Who do you trust when time matters? And who do you trust when the person walking into a hospital is someone you love? Healthcare is not only about medicine. It is about clarity, reassurance, and knowing that you are in safe hands. Every day, thousands of people walk through these doors. Some arrive with a known condition, some with an emergency, and others looking for clear answers. Behind every patient is a family, a decision to be made, and a life that can change quickly. For more than three decades, Leelawathi Hospital and Research Center has been part of those moments. But the story of Leelawathi begins much before the hospital opened its doors.
1: Well, first of all, welcome to the world of Leelawathi. Leelawathi Hospital's history

0: starts back more than 30 years back on a hot summer morning of 1978. My late grandfather Kirtilal Manilal Mehta decided to open a trust in the name of my late dadi, Leelavati Kirtilal Mehta. This was a dream of my late grandfather to have affordable health, affordable care for the patients, which unfortunately speaking, my late grandmother, who passed away on a holiday in Chandigarh, could not have the facility of getting it. So in her late memory, my late grandfather and father decided to make this hospital. This started off with a journey of resentless and seamless care.
1: The Leelavati Kirtilal Mehta Medical Trust was established in 1978. The hospital that eventually emerged from that vision was designed with a simple goal: to create a space where medical treatment and patient care exist side by side.
0: You see, first of all, when a patient comes inside the hospital, any hospital, be it my Leelavati or any other hospital, you are taking the patient out from his comfort zone of his or her house, and you're getting them in the hospital. First of all, it's a new, different environment. It's quite intimidating. You have a whole set of new doctors lurking on you, nurses looking after you, and it can get very challenging and full of anxiety. But here at Leelavati, our motto being more than healthcare, it's human care. We care more for the person and then the person's health. Both are in tandem with each other. So first, we make the patient feel comfortable that he or she is from outside their comfort zone, and we tend to them with our seamless medical facility.
1: It is a simple idea on paper. Building trust in healthcare, however, takes steady work.
0: Well, Bapaji, as we lovingly called him, and my late father, used to always say that it takes a lifetime to build a trust, but a second to lose it. And keeping that philosophy in mind, we continue with that same motto today. We work for us more than money. It's the trust of the patient which is important. That's why we have a continuous inflow of patients coming in from generations, their grandfather, their parents, the children, and now it's their grandchildren coming here. This speaks volumes of itself. So this is, I can very clearly and correctly say, this is the trust what we have built and cultivated among the patients.
1: Trust cannot be built through messaging alone. It is earned, patient by patient, generation by generation. And as Leelavati grew, so did the scale of the operations required to support its care.
2: As you know, Leelavati has been built by my parents in the memory of my late grandmother. It is a multi-speciality hospital which was operational in the year 1987. This is almost a 350-bed multi-speciality, which is coming up in the heart of, which is operating in the heart of Mumbai. Apart from this, we are also coming up with hospitals across India and different parts of the globe. One of them very recent, coming up towards the end of this year, will be Gift City in Gujarat, which is a 375-bed multi-speciality hospital, which will focus on the latest AI-driven technology, doctors training. We're looking at world-class medical equipments.
1: From its Mumbai base, the institution is extending its operations. Expanding healthcare isn't just about adding facilities. It requires maintaining consistent standards across every location. For a patient, the process looks linear: registration, consultation, tests, treatment. Behind that sequence is a continuous operating system working around the clock.
3: Yes, now for a patient, what we deliver is the outcome which he sees. But behind that, there are a lot of other things which are coordinated together. And with this coordination, a seamless experience patient gets. Whenever you see a particular patient coming into an emergency or particular patient coming to the hospital gets operated, for him it is just an operation, an outcome of operation. But for operation to be ready, I need nurses, doctors, technicians, equipment, and all to be at one place ready every time. When my 10 departments work together, then only probably patient gets the outcome which he is desiring for a betterment. So that is what we are looking at Leelavati Hospital, a seamless experience for the patient and getting it much better with a proper outcome in that.
1: That coordination relies on structured processes working behind the scenes.
3: There are SOPs which we follow. There are processes which we follow. This is all documented. There are more than 1,000 of SOPs for every action to be done. I would say, irrespective of a person who is doing it, the whole process is documented and done in the same way. So whenever something happens or some patient comes in emergency or in ward, in the same way treatment is being given, whether X nurse is given, X doctor is given or Y doctor is given, the outcome remains the same. And when there is consistency of outcome, underlying the quality and patient safety both together, then the hospital is the quality path. So quality remains one of the most important in patient safety area, which Leelavati is following all along. Accreditation is not an ultimate for any hospital. It's a beginning of a journey. It is the beginning of a journey of quality for an institution. And this is the first step that you are eligible to go ahead with the quality. And when the quality becomes a part of your life or when it becomes the habit, then you are a quality hospital. Because whenever we see, if you take any food item, there is a right kind of mixture of so many things, and then finally you get a taste. It is similar that when a hospital comes out with a quality accreditation, it is the culmination of so many departments working together in a particular style, and it is not by accident. Remember, quality is never an accident. It's a long journey, it's a habit, and it's on a daily basis. Then and only you can achieve the quality. Some people in the hospital achieve quality and some do not do it. That is not acceptable. This has to be done by everybody. It has become and has to be a habit for everybody. Then it will become a quality hospital for us. Quality accreditation is the just starting of the thing.
1: In short, high quality care isn't confined to a single department. It relies on standard practices across the institution. And that standard is felt long before treatment begins.
3: In fact, I would say, even before entering, patient has an experience. The moment he calls or she calls for an appointment or admission, how my patient's call center responds to that and how they make comfortable is very important. And from that moment till the patient is discharged and followed up in the next meeting, the experience goes on. When I say this, I would say that there are studies on this, and one of the studies says that a patient who is in surgical admission normally goes through almost 28 to 29 touch points, while a medical patient goes through a 15 to 18 touch points. What are these touch points? Touch points is the first thing, telephone call. Second touch point is my security at the door or maybe the parking area. Third will be at the reception who will be guiding them. Fourth will be the liftman. Fifth will be the ward nurse. Then will be the doctors, main doctors, operation theater nurses. All these are my touch points. wherever the patient is touched in the hospital by a hospital staff, nurses or doctors or technician, these are the touch points. And these are 27-28 touch points. If we manage fully, then our patients will be happy.
1: From the initial phone call to follow-up visits, every interaction shapes a patient's experience. Over time, those experiences define the hospital's reputation. Healthcare responsibilities also extend beyond the physical premises. Through its Seva initiatives, Leelavati reaches surrounding communities with diagnostic camps, preventive programs, and local outreach.
0: We wanted to reach out in various community centers and to provide this kind of facility to the various communities. We opened a Seva department. The Seva department has done tremendous philanthropic work for the underprivileged, for the orphans, for the blind. We have done tremendous amount of camps, free camps, in various villages all across Maharashtra and Gujarat for the underprivileged, cardiac camps. We have done camps for cornea. So for us, it's a part of our legacy of Leelavati.
1: That philosophy becomes particularly visible during times when large communities come together. Leelavati sets up medical stations at Babulnath Temple, deploying doctors, nurses, paramedics and ambulances to support devotees on site. Healthcare does not always happen inside a consultation room. Sometimes it meets people where they are.
0: We have decided that in Babulnath, Shiv Bhagwan's temple, we will be providing seamless medical care. We are the health partners for the Babulnath temple, where we have a 24/7 ambulance standing over there for the lakhs of devotees who come there. Our plan was quite simple, and it's in sync with people having faith in God. We wanted to have and cultivate faith for us with Leelavati in case of an emergency.
1: At the same time, tools and technology continue to advance, from digital data to diagnostic imaging and robotics. The core focus remains straightforward: how these tools directly benefit the patient.
2: We're looking to invest rather in the top-class world equipment, such as the 3 Tesla MRI machines, the CT scans. We're also looking at the top X-ray machines, which are not existent in other hospitals across India. This is what we would try to not only just showcase, but also serve to the people and the state of the people of Gujarat when we commence our operations in the Gift City. So basically, we're also focusing, because this is critical, not just from the technology point of view, but just to create an ecosystem. So you would have to have clinical expertise, the clinical know-how. You'd have to have the infrastructure along with this. So it has to be a composite arrangement along with technology, which would make the hospitals excel.
4: Across the country, he has tracked the pulse of power from Washington to Korea. Witnessed history being made in global capitals and conflict zones, brought clarity to complex issues of national security and international affairs. Aditya Raj Kaul, covering international affairs like no one else, only on NDTV Network.
5: थोड़े में ज़्यादा स्वाद ये हित तो है इसकी खास बात.
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7: अरे मेरे राजा.

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A minute moves a nation. 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

0: levels of engagement. 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India is chasing gears. Faster, bolder, more restless. It doesn't stop. Neither do we. NDTV, when it really matters. The front lines of Kargil. The fury of Operation Sindhu.
1: So many attacks.
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0: 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A second changes everything. 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
9: Technology matters when it refines patient care. And increasingly, it is also changing the time doctors and nurses have to spend on administrative work.
10: Today, digitalization makes me perfect in the sense whatever is the data, even on the monitor, is directly available in the computer. My nurse doesn't have to enter it. So she saves the time. In 7 hours duty time, every patient, the time saved is between 30 to

0: 50 minutes. So I get additional 50 minutes for the treatment of the patient. The quick access to the whole thing happens with the technology. Data availability, data analysis, all that happens for a betterment of the patient. And this is how the technology is advancing. Here, it will save the many lives, because primarily these lives are the one which are we are ready for preventive treatment rather than curative treatment. And for that, technology is helping in a big way to us.
1: And the next frontier is already here: artificial intelligence in healthcare.
0: People are afraid that AI is replacing. But in my opinion, AI is enabling doctors to give the better and better treatment. Simple example, if I can diagnose something 1 week earlier or 2 week earlier with the help of AI, if I take a minute only to diagnose from the x-rays, if I have a parallel data of millions of x-rays, millions of CT scans, thousands of MRIs available to me for a comparison, I get a better diagnosis than anything else. And so my fault in diagnosis, or maybe the error in diagnosis, is much more reduced. The time is also reduced. Both the things putting together, they are in the benefit of the patient. In a small word, if I say, a general common doctor is made an exceptional doctor with the help of AI. This is making the technology helpful for the human life to come better and better.
1: Yet, technology operates within a system managed by people. Behind every clinical outcome is a broader operational team supporting patient care.
0: The moment we say a rocket going up, it is a momentary thing for us and make a pride to us. ISRO has done it. But ISRO has done with thousands of technicians, hundreds of people behind it, working for years together. And if that happens, then the last moment is that rocket is going up. So from that point of view, we have to see that when we, our doctors, our technicians, our nurses, our class, other staff, even the administrator, working for 24 hours for one patient or 100 patients, then the outcome comes. And a little of the outcome, as you see, that it is one of the best in the industry. Today, I will be very proudly say that Lilavati Hospital has the best experience available, and this is the form of what all together coordinated efforts are done with the preparedness for 24/7 treatment. Then only patient is very happy. That is what I look at, that patient experience is the most important. Patient care is most important to us. Whether with the help of technology or without, we want to deliver the best.
1: Tools will continue to update, systems will adapt, the core focus on patient remains constant. For an institution that has grown over decades, perhaps the biggest challenge is not simply looking ahead. It is carrying its founding values into that future.
2: I would want the future generation to inherit our continuous morality, our continuous values and principles of looking after the people, the needy people, and giving a seamless medical service. We also would like to expand tremendously in India. We are opening in Ahmedabad, very soon in Indore and Delhi.
1: Because the future of healthcare will demand better technology, stronger systems and greater access. But it will also demand something much more valuable, trust.
3: I think that has to be a clear synergy and a factual matrix mix of both here, and that's critical for any hospital to do well, because at the same time, one must have a vision to go further and serve humanity as far as possible in all areas, which, you know, in unfortunately, which is required. Healthcare is a very important segment of our country, but technology at the same time it's an evolving situation, and one has to be at par with all the latest equipments to come and serve humanity in a better way.
1: So what is the next decade of health?

0: can look like. More technology, more prevention, earlier diagnosis, more personalized treatment. For Leelavati, the answer may lie in bringing all of these together without losing sight of the person at the center.
1: I would say the swiftness, the preventive part of treatment will be more important to me. Today, hospitals have become the temples for treating the diseases. I want these to be the temples for preventive treatment, which will make people will not be ill if they follow the preventive patterns and diagnose much early where the treatment will happen. I would see that next 10 years, Leelavati gives an helping hand for increasing lifespans, also increasing the patient experience for a betterment thing. But all having said that, what will not change? The empathy, the compassionate and the trust on the hospital will never change. I would rather be preferring for the doctors to come, talk to the patient, the comfort level which they give to the patient, and our patients are happy because of that, will not change even after 10 years. After 10 years also patient feel that yes, I have talked to the doctor, I am in the safe hands and my life is in the safe hands. We will be striving for the best and we will try to save as much as possible lives in the healthcare.
0: More than three decades can change an institution. Medicine changes, technology changes, patient changes. But some things are meant to remain constant. The commitment to healing. The responsibility that comes with trust and the belief that behind every diagnosis is a human being. Every day, thousands of people will continue to walk through these doors. Some looking for treatment, some looking for answers, and many simply looking for hope. The future of healthcare may be built with technology. It may be powered by data, artificial intelligence, and advanced medicine. But when a patient walks through the doors of a hospital, the most important question remains the same. Am I in safe hands? For Leelavati, the answer lies in a legacy built over generations. A legacy of healing, a legacy of trust, and a belief that healthcare will always, at its heart, be human care.

he has tracked the pulse of power from Washington to Korea. Witnessed history being made in global capitals and conflict zones. Brought clarity to complex issues of national security and international affairs. Aditya Raj Kaul, covering international affairs like no one else. Only on NDTV Network.

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Of telling the stories that couldn't be ignored. Of holding the line when it mattered most. Times change, our purpose doesn't. 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

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A minute moves a nation. An hour becomes history. For three decades, NDTV has been there for the moments that were unstoppable, unmissable, unforgettable. 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

0: 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India is chasing years. 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Neither do we. 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The front lines of Kargil. The fury of Operation Sindhu.
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0: 3 decades of watching the world change. 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Of telling the stories that couldn't be ignored. 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

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A minute moves a nation. 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
1: Good evening, hello and welcome. You're watching NDTV, I'm Anusha Soni. A quick check of the headlines first. Building collapses in the national capital, one dead, many feared trapped under the debris, rescue operations underway. Shiv Sena leaders assaulted, hurled abuses at hospital staff in a hospital in Palghar over a dispute involving the bill. Sena district chief Kundan Sankhe and city chief Rahul Gharat are among those named in the case. After scrapping Parandur airport project, Vijay government has picked two sites, Cheyur for second airport. Proposal has been sent to airport body for approval. And Congress has slammed Prime Minister Modi's visit to SRCC and claimed that issues concerning students and the general public ignored in Prime Minister's speech. They also claim that Rahul Gandhi forced BJP to chase Jhansi. A political showdown has started in Punjab after Akali's big heroin home delivery in 2 minutes claim. BJP targeted Bhagwant Mann government, whereas Congress takes shot at Akali Dal. West Bengal Chief Minister announces that he wants the number of Vidya Bharati schools to reach 1,000 by next year. BJP MP Kangna Ranaut backs Suvindu's call. Bats for RSS schools in Himachal as well. All right, and now on to that unfortunate tragedy that unfolded in the national capital. One person killed in Delhi building collapse that has been confirmed so far. And as per the fire department official, the PG was being run in a residential building. It is reported that work is going on in the basement, and that was one of the reasons that the building completely collapsed. The visuals on your screen, this is a building that was in Satyaniketan. One person has been killed in the building collapse that happened in Satyaniketan. Fire department and the rescue teams rushed on the spot in the residential building. There was a PG that was operative there. And now it's a wait and watch about how many people the safety staff and the rescue teams are able to pull out from the debris. We hope that the lives are not lost, more lives are not lost. As far as this accident is concerned, Anushka is with us on the broadcast to give us more details on the story. Anushka, give us a sense about the rescue operations happening on the ground right now. What are you hearing? What is the sense you're picking up?
2: Well, we are seeing that the rescue operation is right now underway. A green corridor has been made so that the JCB can run on smoothly and remove the debris from the very spot where the incident has in fact taken place. Also, we are seeing that the police is right now trying to find the owners of the very, the building that has in fact collapsed. Now, this building was evacuated 1 year ago, but 2-3 months back, they had once again started using it as a PG accommodation with 75 beds. We're showing you the visuals of the JCB right now at work. Now, according to the Delhi police, what we have gotten to understand that the PCR call was in fact received at 1:34 p.m. regarding the building collapse. Teams of Delhi Police, NDRF team, Delhi Fire Service, DDMA along with fire tenders and CATS ambulance had reached the spot and commenced rescue operations. Now from the local inquiry, it has come to knowledge that this was a 40 to 50 year old building comprising of a basement and 5 upper floors, and it was used as a PG accommodation. Repair work was underway in the basement when the incident occurred. So far 6 people have been rescued and shifted to the hospital, and search and rescue operation is right now ongoing at this very spot. Now, the owners are reported to be Hariom Bansal and his brother Anand Bansal, who are residents of Gurugram, and they also run 3 to 4 more PGs. One more thing that we have seen is that oxygen cylinders were ordered from Blinkit to provide oxygen to trapped people. Blinkit ambulance was seen at the very spot where the rescue operations right now going on. Now, we have seen that this whole PG was in fact being run with 10 rooms. Also, several of the students have in fact also gathered here to help and are in fact also working as volunteers. You can see the kind of volunteers that are in fact right now standing here. RAF police force that has been deployed so that the crowd, the angry crowd can in fact be somehow contained. But now we are seeing several of the people who are, just adjacent to the houses that has been in the nearby area have been evacuated, because we have seen how the house adjacent adjacent to the building that had caved in have also suffered a lot of damage. This is a very cramped area. The lanes are quite narrow, and the buildings are, all the buildings are joined together. So this also calls for some kind of the trouble that we can in fact see here. The fire brigade team currently struggling
1: what
2: to in fact make a proper way. So that
1: Anushka, what is the estimate that the neighbors are telling you? How many people could have been in that building? I think that's the most important point here. The fact that you mentioned that this was a paying guest that was being run here. I also pick up from what you're saying that possibly some students were living there. That means young people were present in the building. Is there any estimate that the, stand people who are standing by there, the onlookers, the neighbors have told you that this is the approximate number of people who were in this building when it collapsed?
2: Well, Tanisha, what we have gotten to understand is that the room comprised of 75 beds and as many as 50 people were inside is what the people who are just outside the very area are in fact claiming. The numbers can be less or more depending on how many people are in fact being rescued from the very site that we are standing in. There's a lot of debris inside the very place where the building has in fact been crumpled like a house of cards. This was a six-story building and the downstairs basement was in fact made where repair works were in fact underway, after which we have seen the kind of weather situation that was seen in the Delhi NCR region. We have seen rainfall from the past 2 to 3 days, if we have to be certain about that. And we are showing the visuals also of how people are in fact quietly waiting for more good news, more people being rescued from the very place where the incident has in fact happened. Many of the people who were living inside the building are said to be out on a long weekend. Thankfully, those are the people who are in fact not inside the building at the very time when the incident has happened, but now because this is Sunday and most of the people were in fact having lunch at the very time when the building collapsed. Remember, 1:36 p.m. is the time when the PCR call was in fact made, but before that the house was crumpled, and after that we have seen a lot of teams who have reached here working on a war footing. We have seen the green corridor that has been made here. We have seen multiple political reactions also coming in regarding this very incident that has in fact happened, from the opposition leaders calling out this grave failure of the infrastructure in Delhi NCR region and how these buildings were in fact operating. This is said to be a 40 to 50 year old building which was in fact banned previously and was evacuated because there were a lot of people who were in fact living inside, but once again the buildings started operating.
1: All right, as you get us all those details, we'll of course keep coming back to you. And I think the bigger and the more important question as we move forward would be that why this building was banned, why there were people inside it. Some more breaking news. Union Home Minister Amit Shah, after learning about the building collapse in Delhi Satya Niketan, has called off his Goa event. He was scheduled to inaugurate the newly constructed BJP state office building in Chimbel, Goa today. But that is the update that we're picking up right now. The Home Minister has called off the Goa event after Delhi tragedy. We await more details about the relief and rescue operations as they are underway right now. As my colleague just told me, there's a green corridor that has already been prepared. This is National Capital. Buildings here, everything that happens in the National Capital carries a different degree of sensitivity and attention. And rightly so, there are a lot of old buildings here in Delhi, which the MCD and the departments have flagged off multiple times and said that they are unsafe for living. But because of the huge migration influx that we see in the National Capital and the cost of living going up, a lot of times people live in these buildings, rent these accommodations while the owners of the building live somewhere else, like in this case in Gurgaon. My colleague Reet with us on the broadcast to give us more details on the story. Reet, what are you picking up?
0: Anusha, similar to what the others have said, of course, the rescue and relief operations are currently underway. I'm standing in the lane right adjacent to the lane in which the building collapsed. And right there, you can see that ambulances are stationed on standby. Officials are moving in and out of this very area to ensure that the rescue operations take place smoothly. One very big roadblock that the officials were facing was the fact that many students were not moving out of the area. Many of them were extremely anxious, trying to find their friend, a loved one who could have been trapped inside. We're learning initial reports, initial information coming in as to why the building could have collapsed. We're understanding that there was work going on in the basement of the building. The fire tenders are over here. I mean, the rescue operations are underway. Police officials are currently present. And I'm now joined by students from the Delhi University campus who live in this very area. Remember that this is an entire area where there's a lot of student accommodation, a lot of paying guests, because this is the south campus of the Delhi University. So a lot of students come over here, especially for cheap accommodation. And I'm just going to go across to them and understand from them what they've seen since morning. You know, आप मुझे बताओ कि आप सुबह से यहाँ पे हो, आपने यहाँ पे क्या देखा है?
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1: Rit, we're facing a problem with your audio. Let's just fix your audio first. The great voices that you're getting us from the ground, definitely very important to the story. Let's just fix those audio issues and I'll go back to Rit. But I'll just rephrase everything that my colleagues Anushka and Rit have been telling me from the ground. Number one, that the rescue relief operations are underway right now. The number of people estimated to be caught in the debris could be in dozens. I believe Anushka is back with us on the broadcast. Anushka, just reiterate for our viewers the key facts that we know. As I asked you earlier, the number of people who could possibly be inside this building. I also believe you mentioned that this building at one point was flagged by the local authorities that it's not a safe building, and it was also evacuated. Just tell us a bit more about those aspects.
2: Well, Tanisha, this building is said to be 40 to 50 year old and was evacuated by the authorities a year back. But since 2 to 3 months, the building was once again being used as a rented PG accommodation. We're showing you the visuals of the rescue operation right now, the green corridor that has been made so that the JCB movement can in fact go on smoothly. We have shown you how cramped these lanes are and also how the houses are in fact built one after another and are quite joined. We have seen how the damage can in fact also be seen at the very buildings that are adjacent to the very building that in fact crumpled and fell down. We have seen that the houses that are adjacent to it have also suffered a lot of damage. Also that we have seen the houses have been evacuated by the Delhi police and the officials who are right now operating this whole area and are running the rescue operations. But we have seen several of the roadblocks that the police is right now facing. One is of course the kind of crowd that can be seen here. Several people people have in fact reached here so that they can in fact get a glimpse of what is in fact happening inside. Many of the people who are concerned about their friends who are living at the very building that is right now, you know, crumpled at the very place. We can see the JCB, two of the JCB that is right now working and trying to in fact remove the debris so that more and more people can in fact be rescued from the very place. Remember, it has been almost 4 hours since the building has been crumpled, and so far 6 people have been said to be rescued from the very place. Here, the Delhi police have officially confirmed that 6 people have been rescued so far. All of them have been shifted to AIIMS Hospital and Safdarjung Hospital. But despite the fact that they are being rescued, one question that still remains, sir, is that how this building was in fact being operated when it was evacuated a year earlier. We have seen the two brothers who are in fact the owner of the buildings, are residents of Gurugram, and are being said to be running 3-4 more PGs like this. Now, in this whole area, because the South Campus is quite near to this very place, we have seen a lot of people, a lot of students who are living.
1: One more question before we go to some ground reports. Anusha here, by the way. Is there any word on the owners so far? Have you heard anything about the owners who lived in Gurgaon?
2: Well, we are seeing that the owners are said to be the residents of Gurugram is what we are given to understand. But yes, we have seen the rescue operation that is right now being done here at the very place where we are standing. The owners are said to be Hariom Bansal and also Anand Bansal, who are said to be residents of Gurugram, and the Delhi police is right now also trying to find out their location and where they are as of yet, because we have seen that this particular area where the building has in fact crumpled down. But yes, we are seeing quite a lot of roadblocks in between the very rescue operation that is in fact underway. We are seeing that there's not enough space for the JCB to operate the kind of crowd that can be seen here, because of which the RAF has been deployed at the very place. Multiple volunteers are also working here, and we are also facing that a lot of people who are...
1: All right, Anushka, we'll keep coming back to you and keep giving us a glimpse of about what's happening on the ground right now. A lot of crowd has gathered there, onlookers, clearly unwarranted in something that shouldn't have been in a situation like this. Let's also get you some ground reports when this building collapse happened that my colleagues have sent from Ground Zero. Let's have a look.
6: I'm currently at the spot at which, of course, the rescue operations are taking place. In fact, one person is being rescued from here and is being taken to the hospital. This is what it's looking like on Ground Zero. The person is being taken out, pulled out of the rubble, is what we're learning so far. Remember that the emergency teams are currently present on standby. They are trying to arrange oxygen for the person that's been rescued. So these are devastating visuals that we're bringing to you from Saket. This is what it's looking like on Ground Zero. People are now being pulled out of the rubble. Remember that bulldozers are also present on Ground Zeros. They are trying to get people from inside of this very debris. They are trying to excavate and drill and get people outside so they can get the relevant help and can be taken to the hospital. So this is what it's looking like on Ground Zero. This is after a building collapsed in Saket. These are visuals coming in from Saket, where you can see on your screens at the time that there is one person that is being taken out. Already 3 people, as we record this, are currently present inside the hospital. And as more people come out, the rescue operations are underway. The police are trying to move people from the spot to ensure that the rescue operations take place in a smooth manner. This is what it's looking like. They are asking authorities to move back, owing to which me and my camera person will be moving back on the spot. But this is what it's looking like on Ground Zero. You can see this is a situation where a person is now being taken away at this hour. These are visuals that we're bringing to you. The person's been taken away and in fact is being taken to the hospital to ensure that they get the relevant help. This is Jeet Korsani reporting with camera person moment for NDTV.
7: राजधानी दिल्ली के सत्यानिकेतन इलाके में एक बिल्डिंग भरभराकर दोपहर में तकरीबन 1:30 बजे के आसपास गिर जाती है और कई लोगों के दबे होने की आशंका जो है वो जताई जा रही है, और ज़्यादातर जो संख्या है वो 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
1: Alright, those are the ground reports that we're getting. We also get you a video. This is the latest news that is coming in right now. A video from the inside of the collapsed building. We're getting you that one. This was a video that was recorded by a student inside the debris. We advise viewer discretion. These visuals can be disturbing. But this video is from inside the debris that a student has recorded. What an unfortunate state of affairs right now. The rescue and relief teams are working on the spot. But as we hear that they took about an hour to get there, one of the biggest problems that the teams are facing right now is that there are a lot of onlookers and just bystanders who are present on the spot, creating a crowd. And that's making it difficult for the rescue and relief operations. This is a video from inside the collapsed building. Thoughts and prayers with the people who are trapped inside this building. Anushka is back with us on the broadcast. Anushka, fill us with more details. We are playing out this video from inside the collapsed building. So we are hoping that there are more survivors who come out as the rescue and relief operation goes forward.
2: Well, that's right. We are hoping that more and more people get rescued from the very site where this collapse has in fact taken place. But yes, we are seeing disturbing visuals that have been coming from the very site where a student can

0: inside the very,
1: stay with us for a second. There's a piece of breaking news which is coming in right now. Chief Minister Rekha Gupta, Chief Minister of Delhi, has reached the site. That's the bit of news we are getting in right now, that the Chief Minister has reached on the spot. I'm sure she would want to make sure that the rescue and relief operations go on smoothly. More importantly, one needs to make sure that the crowds that have gathered on the spot, just onlookers and bystanders who are a hurdle in the rescue and relief operations, that crowd is cleared as soon as possible. Also, a lot of questions which are raised about such buildings here in the national capital. These are dilapidated buildings, old structures that need repair. To live in these structures can be very, very dangerous, and a lot of times what we see is that these kind of structures are given on rent by the owners, and they live in separate accommodations, not in these accommodations, and they know the hazard that comes with living in a house or a home like that or in a building like that, but yet they go ahead and mint some money and people lose their lives in this manner. And very unfortunate aspect is that a lot of students were expected to be living in this building. We really hope everybody comes out safely. Anushka, Chief Minister on the spot right now.
0: Well, that's right, Anusha. The Chief Minister is right now on the spot. She has reached here to, in fact, look after what the situation is right here on the ground. But yes, we are seeing disturbing visuals that have, in fact, also come in. We have seen that the CM had, in fact, assured that the rescue operation is going on in war footing. We have seen multiple agencies working in a coordinated manner so that this whole operation goes on smoothly. We have seen the DDMA, the NDRF, the fire brigade team, the Delhi police team, all of them, and local volunteers also are, in fact, who are helping here on ground, so that this situation can, in fact, be taken care of in a very smooth manner. But yes, we are showing you the visuals from the very site. Rekha Gupta has, in fact, reached the very spot so that she can see as to how bad the situation is on ground. We have seen that the assurance that was given by the Delhi government that they are trying to look after the situation, and this whole operation is, in fact, being done on war footing so that more and more people can be rescued swiftly and be taken to the hospital, so that many people who are stuck inside can, in fact, be outside in mere hours, is that we are learning. But just remember, this is a six-story building that has, in fact, collapsed, and there's a lot of debris that can be seen here. Poles that were outside have also, in fact, gotten inside the debris, and all of them are being removed. But because it's a very narrow lane, there's a very disruption right. That can be seen because of the narrow alleys, and many people who have, in fact, come here to see what the situation looks like on ground. In the middle, we are seeing the CM, the Delhi CM, have, in fact, also come on ground, has reached on site to, in fact, see as to what the situation looks like, and also has assured that this whole operation is right now
1: going on. Anushka, we'll keep coming back to you and we'll keep getting more details from you. The building has collapsed, one person dead, rescue relief operations underway, CM has reached on the spot. This was a building that was flagged by the authorities some time ago. There was also a notice that was given that you cannot live in this building, yet there was a PG that was run. Many students feared trapped. Closing the show, we'll continue to track the story, but it's a wrap on this edition. Thank you for watching.

He has tracked the pulse of power from Washington to Korea. Witnessed history being made in global capitals and conflict zones. Brought clarity to complex issues of national security and international affairs. Aditya Raj Kaul, covering international affairs like no one else. Only on NDTV Network. 3 decades of watching the world change. Of asking the questions

that couldn't wait. Of telling the stories that couldn't be ignored. Of holding the line when it mattered most. Times change. Our purpose doesn't. NDTV 24/7 is now NDTV, when it really matters.

A second changes everything. A minute moves a nation. An hour becomes history for three decades. NDTV has been there for the moments that were unstoppable, unmissable, unforgettable. Today, the moment is ours. NDTV 24/7 is now NDTV when it really matters.

0: levels of engagement. Ambitions crossing borders. Voices refusing to wait their turn. India is chasing gears. Faster. Bolder. More restless. It doesn't stop. Neither do we. NDTV. When it really matters. The front lines of Kargil. The fury of Operation Sindhu.
1: So many attacks.
0: The chaos and cries of this.
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3: On the show this week, we get up close with the Kia Sorento. 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We ride it to tell you what works and what doesn't.
2: Alright, now that we are all set for the next half an hour, first up on the show we have Kia's latest 7-seat offering and even a 6-seat offering for the Indian market. 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
4: This is the Kia Sorento, and visually, it's quite a departure from the SUVs we normally associate with Kia in India. 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The wheelbase itself measures at 2815mm, but Kia hasn't gone for an overly aggressive design. Instead, you get that upright stance, the signature tiger nose grille, distinctive 4-cube projector headlamps, bridge-type roof rails, and 19-inch alloy wheels. At the rear, there are LED tail lamps, a spoiler with a hidden wiper, and progressive turn indicators.
2: Now, the design on the all-new Kia Sorento is deliberately premium and not shouty, with those 4-cube headlamps and that tiger nose grille doing most of the talking.
4: And underneath that design, Kia is offering something particularly interesting for India. There are two powertrain choices listed for the Sorento. A 2.2-litre diesel producing 193 PS of power and 442 Nm of torque, and a 1.6-litre hybrid setup combining a petrol engine with an electric motor for a combined powertrain rated at 180 PS from the engine and 65 PS from the electric motor, with a 265 Nm of torque listed for the hybrid. More importantly, the Sorento brings all-wheel drive into the equation. With the HXT grade listed with standard all-wheel drive and terrain modes. That makes this more than simply another large urban SUV.
2: And this is the biggest talking point. Kia gets its first hybrid engine in the Indian market, and the range also offers all-wheel drive.
4: Step inside and the Sorento starts feeling considerably more premium. The dashboard gets a 12.3-inch screen paired with a 12.3-inch instrument cluster, creating a wide curved display setup on the higher variants. You also get features like digital inside rearview mirror, windshield, heads-up display, ambient lighting, and Kia's connected technology with OTA updates. And then there is the comfort story. The Sorento can be equipped with first and second row ventilation, first row relaxation seats, 10-way power front seats, driver ergo motion, and a four-way powered boss mode for the front passengers. For families, Kia has introduced second row remote folding, ISOFIX mounting points for the second and third rows, and a smart bar tailgate.
2: Now, this isn't just about giving drivers all the toys to play around with. Even for passengers, you get ventilated seats, relaxation seats, and even a powered boss mode.
4: But perhaps the Sorento's strongest argument in this segment is how much technology Kia has packed into it. The top specification gets ADAS Level 2 Plus with a 30-feature suite supported by 5 radars. There's also 12 parking sensors, surround view and blind view monitoring, remote start parking assistance, and multi-collision braking. Safety equipment includes up to 10 airbags, while the standard package starts with 26 safety features and 7 airbags on the HD. And Kia hasn't forgotten the entertainment side. The higher variants get a 12-speaker Bose surround system, while Kia Connect 2.0 and OTA updates bring connected functionality into the mix.
2: And in this segment, it's not necessarily the size that always matters. That ADAS, 10 airbags, and all that technology that comes loaded on the Sorento can actually make a big difference.
4: So the Kia Sorento arrives with a fairly straightforward proposition. A globally styled three-row SUV, a choice of diesel and hybrid powertrains, available all-wheel drive, a technology-loaded cabin, and a safety package that goes well beyond the basics. The Sorento could have a very interesting job on its hands in this segment, which is convincing premium SUV buyers that you don't necessarily need to move into a luxury badge to get luxury car levels of technology and comfort.
2: Now, like every year, Ather celebrates its brand days in the month of August, right at the far end of it, and showcases what's next. This year, they came out with a scooter, which is an EV. This one is called the Konark, and up next, Amulya tells you everything you need to know about this one.
5: Back in 2025, Ather had promised us a new scooter based on the EL platform. Well, here it is. It is the new Konark. And if you were in the market for an electric scooter and had shortlisted the usual suspects, well, Ather just changed your plans. But should you buy it or should you not buy it? I'll answer the question in this video. Ather has launched the Konark with the prices starting at 1 lakh rupees. It sits below the 450 and Rista and is meant to compete with models like the TVS iQube and Bajaj Chetak. Right now, there are three variants, offering range of 100 km, 125 and 161 km. Battery capacities are 2.1, 2.7 and 3.5 kWh. Of course, the bigger story here is the price and the range of the scooter, but let's start with the design first. From what I can see, Ather has kept things very simple. There are no sharp edges or aggressive contours in the scooter. It maintains the familiar scooter silhouette that most of the buyers already know. The paint feels solid, fit and finish is good, there are no unusual gaps. As for the buttons, they are not too

0: soft or too mushy. Well, these are the small things that make a big difference. As for the convenience features, it misses out on the adjustable backrest or the button that you can use to open the boot lid. These are the features only available on the top Z variant. This one is the S variant. On the features front, the Konark gets Ather's new EL platform, which brings in updated electronics and safety tech. The screen is easy to use, menus are logical, icons are clear, and the UI is interactive without feeling cluttered. You get an extensive feature list, keyless operation with Ather's magic key, connected navigation, ride stats, and over-the-air updates similar to what you see on the 450 and Rista. There's also a host of connectivity features, app control, vehicle tracking, remote diagnostics, and more. A lot of this we'll only be able to judge properly in the long run once we have used it day to day. One clever touch is AirWalk. It makes it easier to push the scooter backwards when you are stuck in a tight spot or parking. Small feature but very handy in real life use. Well, all of this is fantastic on paper, but how does the scooter respond to riding? How does it handle the city roads? And how does it handle the traffic? Well, that's exactly what I'm going to cover next. Right off the bat, Konark handles well. It is easy to maneuver the scooter even in city traffic. Comparing this to some of its rivals, the suspension is on the firmer side. You feel the road more, especially over bigger bumps and broken patches. Braking though is good considering the power offered by the scooter. It inspires confidence in city and does the job without feeling vague. Even in power mode, the scooter topped out at 70 km/h, so it is not built for highway runs or aggressive riding. Overall, it's not aggressive and offers just enough to serve its purpose as a daily commuter. But compared to many others in the segment, it might feel a bit anemic on power. Now the big question is, how does Ather stand against its rivals? It competes against models like the TVS iQube and the Bajaj Chetak, which sit in a similar price bracket. The Konark starts at Rs 1 lakh and goes up to Rs 1.45 lakh, which undercuts most of its rivals, with a comparable set of range and features. The entry-level variant is specially aggressively priced, so much so that it undercuts most of its rivals and it is the most affordable scooter of the brand. You're not paying for flashiness, you are paying for solid package, good build, intuitive tech and multiple range options at different price points. If your priority is a scooter that is easygoing and does the daily work, the Konark makes a strong case. If you want something that is more aggressive and is more fun to ride, you have to look elsewhere. Well, these were my observations about the scooter after a short ride. I'll be able to give you more insights on the range and ownership once I have the scooter for long term.
1: And now it's time for NDTV Automate News of the Week. The biggest headline makers, movers and shakers from the world of automobiles and mobility, all in one place.
2: In the luxury EV space, JLR has unveiled Range Rover Electric. Comes with a 118.5 kWh battery pack, 600 km of WLTP range and 10 to 80% charge in just 22 minutes. Bookings are open for Autobiography, SV and First Edition variant. Mitsubishi has also revived the Pajero after a 5-year long hiatus. Built on a solid leather frame chassis, the SUV gets a 2.4 litre diesel engine and advanced 4-wheel drive hardware. It will launch first in Thailand before expanding to 100 markets in 2027. In the two-wheeler space, Simple Energy has launched the Wave electric scooter at 1.10 lakh rupees ex-showroom. Aimed at family use, it offers up to 243 km IDC range and 6 variants. Bookings are open, deliveries start on September 25. Royal Enfield has also launched the Himalayan 440 with prices starting at Rs 2.29 lakh. Hardware setup includes a 21-inch front rim, 17-inch rear wheel and a 443cc single cylinder putting out 25 horsepower against 34 Nm of peak torque.
1: Now, it has been a while that Volvo has come out with a new vehicle for the Indian market, and in 2026, right in the middle of the year, they have not disappointed. Recently, Ankur went and drove one. Which one is it? Let's find out together.
3: The Volvo EX90 is a completely new electric flagship SUV from Volvo, and it is much more than an electric alternative to the XC90. It is based on a new platform, a software-led approach, 106 kWh battery pack, and much more technology. But does all of this actually make it a better luxury SUV? Let's find out. Now, when it comes to design, whether you look at it from the outside or step inside the cabin, there is a sense of simplicity here without making the car look boring.

The exterior stays true to Volvo's Scandinavian design language. You get the familiar Thor's hammer lighting signature, weather adaptive and pixel headlamp technology. These frameless mirrors, a new signature LED treatment at the rear, and these 21-inch arrow wheels. The X90 is also a big SUV. It measures 5,037 mm in length, has a 2985 mm wheelbase, and with air suspension, ground clearance can go up to 250 mm. But it is inside the cabin where Volvo has taken a very different approach. The cabin is clean, minimal, and very modern. But Volvo has taken digitization quite far. Almost everything is controlled through this 14.5-inch central touchscreen. The side mirrors, temperature settings, opening the glove box, and even opening and closing the AC vents are controlled through the screen. And honestly, at times, it feels like too much. There are functions here where I would still prefer a physical button or control, but this isn't just a Volvo thing. Almost every new electric car is moving towards a cleaner cabin with fewer physical controls and more functions being shifted to screens. The X90 simply takes the approach a little further. You also get a 9-inch driver display, a new Bauer & Wilkins audio system with 25 speakers, 4-zone climate control, and power adjustable steering wheel. And then there is the software side of the car. The X90 is built around a software-defined vehicle architecture, so the idea is that the car can evolve through software updates rather than everything being fixed on the day you buy it. The EX90's cabin is impressive, and it also raises one interesting question. Has the pursuit of completely minimalist digital cabin gone a little too far? Well, I had one experience that actually made me think about it. Before starting the drive, I was trying to unlock the car using the key card supplied with it. It simply wasn't working. I tried it multiple times, and after a few minutes, I eventually managed to unlock the car. Now, this could obviously be an isolated incident, but it did make me think about how much we are depending on electronic systems for even the most basic functions. Sometimes having a physical mechanism gives you that extra sense of assurance. But again, this is the direction the industry is moving in. Coming to space, there is plenty of room in the second row. Unlike the XC90, the EX90 in India will be available only as a six-seater, with captain seats in the second row. Volvo says this configuration has been chosen based on customer feedback and requirements, and it does make the second row feel more spacious and premium. The third row, however, is better suited to children. Adults can use it for shorter journeys, but I wouldn't call it particularly comfortable for longer trips when it comes to adult seating in the third row. So for a family SUV, practicality is important. With the third row down, you get around 690 liters of boot space, and with the third row up, you get around 324 liters of boot space. And there's also a 46 liter frunk. So you're not short on space with the XC90. Internationally, the X90 is available in three variants. For India, Volvo is bringing this version with the 106 kilowatt hour battery pack. You get 456 horsepower and 670 Nm of torque with all-wheel drive. 0 to 100 per hour takes just 5.5 seconds. That is impressive considering this SUV weighs around 2.6 tons. There are four drive modes: range, standard, performance, and off-road, and they do give the car a different character. You can also adjust settings for the steering suspension and regeneration. The important thing though is that the EX90 doesn't feel like a car struggling with its weight. There is enough power to pull this heavy SUV along without hesitation. In the city, it is easy to cruise at moderate speeds, but get onto the expressway and there is plenty of performance when you want to make quick overtakes or build speed. The different modes do change the way the car responds, so there is some flexibility depending on how you want to drive. Where the EX90 does well is in the way it feels from behind the wheel. The seats hold you well through corners, and there is enough cushioning to keep you comfortable on longer drives. The steering feedback is also something I appreciated. It doesn't feel completely disconnected from what the front wheels are doing, which is important in a large SUV like this. The brakes are another strong point. They feel reassuring and offer good confidence when you need to slow this nearly 2.7 ton SUV down. But the suspension is not as soft as you might expect. Even in the softest setting, larger potholes and bad patches can feel quite firm. So while the EX90 is comfortable for the most part, I wouldn't describe its ride as exceptionally plush on poor surfaces. Now, the EX90

0: He has the performance that you would expect from a modern electric SUV. And at the same time, it isn't trying to be a sports SUV. Its bigger challenge is balancing that performance and comfort that you would expect from a luxury flagship. And on that front, there are many things it gets right, but there are few things it could do better.
1: After driving the EX90, my biggest takeaway is that this is not simply Volvo electrifying an existing SUV. It has its own character, from the minimalist cabin, software-led approach to the strong performance and six-seat layout. The biggest strengths are power, space, cabin experience, and the confidence it gives you behind the wheel. But the firm ride over bad surfaces and sheer amount of digitization may not appeal to everyone. Compared with the XC90, the EX90 feels like a much more technology-focused interpretation of the large Volvo SUV. And ultimately, this is what makes it interesting. The EX90 is Volvo trying to move beyond simply adding an electric powertrain to an existing formula and towards a very different idea of what its next-generation luxury SUV should be.
2: Up next, we have our NDTV Automate CXO Conversations. This time around, we caught up with the MD of Michelin Tires in India as they launch their new Primacy 5 tires. They tell us how these tires are manufactured in India and how Michelin has big bets placed on the big Indian tire push. Check this out.

0: Welcome to Automate CXO Conversation. I'm joined by Shantanu, who's the MD of Michelin. Thank you so much for joining
1: us.
0: Thank
1: you for having me, Siddharth.
0: And the reason why we're here is because we have a new tire from Michelin in 2026. Yes. Shantanu, why don't you tell our viewers what tire is it and what's so special about it?
1: Yeah. So we have launched this tire line called Primacy, Primacy 5, which is a successor of Primacy 4. The value proposition for Primacy 5, what we call is confidence made to last. You know, when consumers are driving bigger cars and faster cars on great highways, they want to make sure that the confidence of their car is also reflected in their tires. And Primacy 5 just gives that.
0: Talking about, you know, you do it better than everybody else.
1: Yes.
0: You've also, this is also one of the tires that is being made in India for Indian conditions.
1: Yes.
0: What does this mean for Michelin's global plan? Are we going to see more exporting of these tires from India, or is it just localized to the Indian market?
1: That's a good question, Siddharth. We already have a truck tire plant, which we are manufacturing truck tires. And when we started truck tire plant 10 years ago, we focused only on replacement market for India. Mm-hmm. But over time, we have expanded, and now we are exporting to North America, Europe, Asia, and Africa. We believe the same thing will happen for passenger car as well. Our focus is right now going to be for the Indian market for replacement. And as we go along, as we stabilize our capacity, etc., export opportunities will be there.
0: And if I talk about, you know, what are the tire sizes that Primacy 5 is going to be available in?
1: So Primacy 5 is going to be available from 16 inches to 20 inches. And generally speaking, our plant here in Chennai are going to manufacture sizes from 16 inches up to 22 inches.
0: Okay.
1: And the range is going to be pretty wide.
0: So say, for example, if I have a luxury car with a 22-inch tire, can I get one? Because you said that for India, you're doing only till like 20.
1: 22.
0: Okay. So it will be available at Michelin stores.
1: If the size we are manufacturing in India, of course, will be available. But like I had said earlier in our discussion, it is physically impossible for any manufacturer to make 100% stuff locally. Mm-hmm. So there will be certain sizes which we call as long tail or super long tail, for which we'll have to rely on imports. Mm-hmm. Because the volumes are small, these are very niche products, and you will have to rely on those for those tires through import route. So we will complement our manufacturing capacity locally with small imports on those niche segments.
0: Just as a follow-up to you on this one, this is the first tire that we're seeing made in India for passenger vehicles.
1: Yes.
0: Are there going to be more lines that we're going to see maybe for the sports car enthusiast or maybe even the entry-level vehicles out there?
1: So, you know, all the top tire lines which we have in Michelin world will come eventually. We are starting with Primacy 5, but there will be Pilot Sport 5 which will come to India. There will be LTX Trail, which is also a tire line which is very popular in SUVs, which will be manufactured in India. It's just that the ramp up of the factory will take few months, and all the top tire lines will be made locally here.
0: So this is just the start to...
1: This is just the beginning.
0: Just the beginning to your story. Thank you so much. And with that, it's time for us to say goodbye on this edition of NDTV Automate. Don't forget to follow us on...

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And for the latest news, views and reviews, don't forget to log into ndtv.com/auto. Now, always remember, wear a seatbelt, follow speed limits, respect the drivers around you. This is your automate Siddharth Sharma signing off. I'll see you guys in the next one.

He has tracked the pulse of power from Washington to Korea. Witnessed history being made in global capitals and conflict zones. Brought clarity to complex issues of national security and international affairs. Aditya Raj Kaul, covering international affairs like no one else. 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Of asking the questions that couldn't wait. Of telling the stories that couldn't be ignored. Of holding the line when it mattered most. 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

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A minute moves a nation. 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

0: levels of engagement. 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Voices refusing to wait their turn. India is chasing gears. Faster. 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More restless. It doesn't stop. Neither do we. NDTV, when it really matters. The front lines of Kargil. The fury of Operation Sindhu.
1: So many attacks.
0: The chaos and cries of disaster zones. To fighter jet cockpits. And the world's most defining interviews.
1: It's incredible.
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0: He has tracked the pulse of power from Washington to Korea. Witnessed history being made in global capitals and conflict zones. 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
1: So many attacks.
0: 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To fighter jet cockpits. And the world's most defining interviews.
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0: Hard questions.
1: In the Ukraine.
0: 30 years of...
10: Good evening, hello and welcome. You're watching NDTV. I'm Anusha Sonia. Quick check of the headlines first. A building collapses in the national capital. One dead, many feared trapped under the debris. Rescue operations underway. Chief Minister Rekha Gupta reaches on the spot. Shiv Sena leaders assaulted, hurled abuses at a hospital staff. The hospital is in Palghar. This was over a dispute involving a bill at the local hospital. Sena District Chief Kundan Sankhe and City Chief Rahul Garat are among those named in the matter. After scrapping Parandur Airport project, Vijay government has picked two sites, Cheyur and Gumidipondi, for second airport. Proposal has been sent to the airport body for approval. Congress has slammed Prime Minister Modi's visit to SRCC and claimed that the issues concerning students and the general public ignored in Prime Minister's speech. They also claimed that Rahul Gandhi forced BJP to chase Gen Z. A political showdown has started in Punjab after Akali's a big heroin home delivery in 2 minutes claim. BJP targeted Bhagwant Mann government, whereas Congress takes a dig at Akalis. West Bengal Chief Minister announces that he wants the number of Vidya Bharati schools to reach 1,000 by next year. BJP MP Kangna Ranaut backs Suvendu's call and bats for RSS schools in Himachal.

0: All right, some latest news coming in, and we keep our focus on the horrific building collapse that has happened here in the national capital. Union Home Minister has expressed deep distress over the Satya Niketan building collapse. Shah has said that he has spoken to the Chief Minister, Delhi Police Commissioner and the NDRF Director to assess the situation. He says that the local administration and NDRF are conducting extensive rescue operations. They are in coordination while the injured are being provided all necessary medical assistance. Shah has also prayed for the speedy recovery of those injured. The Home Minister taking stock of the situation. Chief Minister right now on the spot. Big questions about how such a building was being used as a paying guest accommodation, housing students here. Most of the people trapped under the debris are feared to be students. There are many people who are reached on the spot. Students who have told us, first-person accounts who have told us that their friends, people they know are trapped under the debris. There's one of the student who was actually making a video that we had played out some time ago. Reet Kaur Sahni, live from Satya Niketan. Anushka is also with us on the broadcast. Let me check if Reet is with us on the show right now. Reet, first to you. I insist on the question about any approximate number of people that we know are trapped under the debris.
1: Anusha, it wouldn't be right to make speculations at this stage, but we're given to understand that several others are still, in fact, trapped beneath the debris. In fact, we've also got a chilling video of a person who's made a video from being trapped underneath the debris. And in fact, some people over here have told me that they're, in fact, trying to make calls to those who are not trapped under the debris to us to ensure that they're rescued safely. So cries for help still coming in from beneath the rubble. The NDRF, remember, is conducting operations in full swing. The police officials are also present over here. Like you mentioned, that the Union Home Minister has also taken stock of the situation. In fact, many officials, many politicians have also come over here to extend solidarity and to help with the rescue operations. But the important and the operative part here is not the fact that politicians are coming here. It is not the fact that big leaders are responding. It is the fact that a tragedy of this scale has occurred right in the national capital, and this raises many questions about the safety of buildings. Because remember that this building, these buildings are what houses people from the Delhi University area. Behind me, you can see the entire area. All of this accommodates a lot of PGs, a lot of paying guest houses where many people from different states who have come to the national capital, to Delhi University, to study stay. This was in fact a paying guest and accommodation that we were talking about. I was speaking to some of the students earlier, and they were saying that some of their friends who were staying inside, who are still trapped beneath the rubble, they even advised them to not stay over here because they thought that the accommodation was not of a certain stature. Many people I've met have also said that they themselves chose to opt out of this accommodation, to not stay here, because they felt that the entire area was unsafe to begin with. So Anusha, many big questions being asked, of course, fingers being pointed at the authority as to how such a building could operate and what were the lapses that were there in this safety mechanism. Because remember that these are the tragedies that make you ask important questions. But the real part is that we should be asking these questions regardless of whether there are people injured or lives lost or not. Back to you.
0: I completely agree with you there, Reet. And the liability is not just there on the owners of the building. I think Reet makes an important point here. The liability is also on the authorities. If this building was dilapidated, if this building was in ruins, if there was already a notice that was being served on this building, then why is it that the authorities did not go ahead and seal the building? The MCD does this exercise across commercial buildings, across various other structures in the national capital, which may be unsafe for people to live into and could be unsafe for the entire locality. God forbid if they come down like they did here, like House of Cards. Now, in this case, if this was already known to the authorities that this is an unsafe building, how was it functional? Why did it fall down? And why are we at the situation where we are scared that how many students are under the debris right now? Let me cut across to my colleague Anushka as well. And before that, just reflecting once again that Delhi Chief Minister is at the building collapse site. Rekha Gupta has taken stock of the situation. She inspected the building collapse site from the roof of a nearby building. The NDRF is on the spot. The rescue and relief operations are underway. But the important aspect is that the number of people who are trapped, that's the number we still do not know. It is adjacent, it's very close to the South Campus of the Delhi University. A lot of students coming from smaller towns and cities who cannot afford fancy apartments would live in these buildings. They would want a paying guest accommodation. And what is more important is that why are we in this situation right now? Anushka, coming back to you, fill us in with what you see on the spot right now. What are the details you're picking up?
1: Well, that's right. We are showing you the visual of the Chief Minister of Delhi right now at the very spot that we are standing. We can clearly see on your frame the Chief Minister's, right adjacent to the very spot of the building where the building has in fact crumpled down. We are showing you the visuals of Chief Minister Rekha Gupta, who's right now on the inspection of the very area where this tragedy is in fact, has hit this very place in West Delhi. We have seen the kind of visuals that can be seen here, the rescue operation that is in full swing, and how there's a lot of turbulence that can be seen here because of the narrow lanes that we are showing you currently on your screen, how the JCP is right now being operated, and Chief Minister Rekha Gupta at the inspection site for more than an hour now, and we are showing you how the rescue operation is in fact also going on full swing. So far, what we have gotten to understand is that 6 people have been rescued from the site, and more people are in fact suspected to be inside the very building that has in fact collapsed. The building nearby to the very the PG accommodation that has collapsed have also suffered a lot of damage. Now remember, what the police officials have said is that this building is said to be 40 to 50 years old, and it was evacuated earlier as well, and now we are seeing that it was once again started as a PG accommodation by the owners of this very PG, and they were taking 15,000 rupees per student, and there was 75 bed accommodation with 10 rooms that were operational in the very place that we are in fact showing you the visuals from. Also, the rescue team right now working right. Vigorously, and also we are in fact seeing that there's a green corridor that has been made so that the movement can in fact go on smoothly. Delhi Chief Minister Rekha Gupta along with the MLA Shikha Rai has in fact come to this place for an inspection. But yes, what remains here in the question is that the authorities and the lack of accountability at the very failure that can be seen on ground, how a 40 to 50 year old building was in fact operating as a PG accommodation, and now that the building has in fact crumpled like a house.
0: There are buildings in the national capital which are 200 years old. I have a home in my hometown back in Madhya Pradesh which is about 250 years old, but that doesn't mean that the house will collapse. There are certain buildings at certain sites which have not got the upkeep that they really deserve, and that's the reason that these buildings come down like a house of cards. They crumble without any warning to the people who are living there. God forbid about the people who are living adjacent. As the reporters have been telling us that there are a lot of buildings which are closely packed with each other. There's some more breaking news coming in. Congress leader Rahul Gandhi has reacted to the Satyaniketan building collapse, urging rescue agencies to make every possible effort to reach out to those who are trapped under the debris. He called for the injured to receive immediate and the best possible medical care. Rahul Gandhi also raised concerns over students being forced into live what he called inhumane PG conditions due to lack of adequate hostels, stressing that every student life is precious and their safety must be ensured. That's the word coming in from the leader of opposition and Congress leader Rahul Gandhi as far as this incident is concerned. But politics aside here for a moment, we are keeping our focus on the particular incident. Right now, the entire focus should be that everybody who's trapped under the debris is taken out with utmost safety. They get the right kind of medical treatment. And more importantly, once the rescue and relief operation is over, right questions are asked about why such a building was functional, let alone not like a commercial building. It was a student or a paying guest accommodation where students were living in. Let me cut across to Reet Kaur Sahni, who's with us on the broadcast. Reet, the Chief Minister on the spot, I also think I saw Bansuri Swaraj and the local MLA who was present there. Give us a sense about the rescue and relief operations and who are the key politicians or leaders who have reached on the spot.
1: Right, Anusha, you very rightly mentioned that Bansuri Swaraj has been here for quite some time. Remember that she also represents Delhi. She is a member of parliament. Apart from this, we've also seen former minister of the Delhi government of the Aam Aadmi Party government, Saurabh Bhardwaj, along with many other Aam Aadmi Party leaders. Like you mentioned, that the chief minister and several ministers of the Delhi government have also taken stock of the situation. But I'm also going to say what you just said earlier, that the politics must stop, because this is not about the politician arriving. This is not about leaders giving big statements or hitting out at one another. It's about students. Lives that are now under jeopardy, under peril, because of this very building collapsing. Let me also put the economics of this into perspective. Remember that these paying guest accommodations are what also allow students to live over here at a low cost. So many of the times we see that there are owners who who do cost-cutting measures at the wrong areas. They cost-cut by not having adequate entry and exit points, by making most students stay in accommodations which are cramped up, essentially creating a situation where if there is, God forbid, a tragedy, they will have trouble escaping. Where I'm standing right now is also the route for the ambulances to come out of here. An ambulance has been there on standby for quite some time right now. The lights of the ambulance have also been shining ever since, and sirens have also been alerted. Now, this is also a time when, you know, Anusha, we want civic sense to prevail, because many of the times we have been experiencing on the situation in this reportage that many of the people who are very curious to see what is happening are in fact in a way disrupting the operations. We understand that they may have anxieties, but right now the crucial and the most important focus point is getting those who are trapped beneath the debris to safety, to the hospitals for the relevant treatment. So this is what it's looking like on ground zero. Many people entering and exiting this area. Police officials are stationed here to in fact ensure that there is no blockage of this area. There's also been a tape that's been put up over here, and this is what it's looking like on ground zero. So Nusha, of course, very important questions being asked. Like you said, politicians are here, but most importantly, there are many students from DU also who are here, who now fear that something like this would happen at their very accommodation that they are at. Back to you.
0: Reet Kaur Sahni getting us all those details. Before I go to my colleague Anushka, who's also on the spot, there's a piece of breaking news that we'd like to reflect. We have the response from the Delhi mayor, Pravesh Wahi. Delhi mayor says that 6 to 7 people have been found alive so far at the Satyaniketan building collapse site. According to the mayor, NDRF and other rescue teams are fully engaged in the operation, with immediate priority being to save those still trapped under the debris. The mayor says that other aspects of the incident will be looked into later, as the focus right now remains on saving lives like it should be. Let's listen in to what the mayor said.
2: तो चाहते हैं कि बच्चे उसमें बच जाएं, पहले पहले रेस्क्यू होने दीजिए. मैं आपसे रिक्वेस्ट है, सभी जायज आपके इस समय सभी जायज हैं. बहुत कमियां हैं सिस्टम में, बहुत कमियां मैं मानता हूं, लेकिन पहले अभी रेस्क्यू होने दीजिए. मैं आपसे निवेदन कर रहा हूं.
0: 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All our focus on it, but right now slipping into a very short break. Stay tuned.

आर प्योर शाही पनीर मसाला डिलीशियस हेल्दी एवरीडे He has tracked the pulse of power from Washington to Korea. Witnessed history being made in global capitals and conflict zones. Brought clarity to complex issues of national security and international affairs. Aditya Raj Kaul, covering international affairs like no one else. 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Of asking the questions that couldn't wait. Of telling the stories that couldn't be ignored. Of holding the line when it mattered most. Times change, our purpose doesn't. 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
1: 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A second changes everything. 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
1: This isn't just about cars and bikes. This is about how you move. This car makes no sense, yet it makes every sense. What we are sitting inside is a Joby-powered air taxi. Your friend said, "Ye le le." We said, "Maybe not." 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
3: Alright, some latest news coming in, and we are keeping our focus on that building collapse in Satyaniketan here in the national capital. FIR has been registered against the building owner. Now, South Delhi BJP MP Ramveer Bidhuri has made a statement that the building owner has been arrested, but we are yet to get a confirmation from the police authorities on this matter. That's what the local BJP leader has said. He's the BJP MP, Ramveer Bidhuri from South Delhi. That's what he has said. But we'll wait for the authorities and the police to make a statement on this matter. Two owners reportedly, both of them lived in Gurgaon. They did not live in this building. This building was operating as a PG for students. The third thing that we know that reporters have told us from the ground is that there was already a notice that was served on this building by the municipal authorities. It was also said that the building was not in a fit state for the people to live in here. Despite that, it was a crowded PG that was operating here. Satyaniketan is very close to the south campus of the Delhi University. So a lot of students who cannot find hostels, and hostels have always been a problem in the Delhi University, considering the number of students who come from different cities and towns here in Delhi. And these PGs operate in different parts of Delhi, in proximity to the campuses that we have, whether it's North Delhi or South Delhi, parts of West Delhi as well. And this was operating as a PG. A lot of students from different parts, their friends have rushed to the spot. You can see Chief Minister Rekha Gupta is present. You also have Bansuri Swaraj. You have the local BJP MLA. Alright, we also have the voice and the bite of Ramveer Bidhuri, the local BJP MP from South Delhi. Let's listen in.
4: कमेटी बना दी है, कमेटी इसकी जांच पड़ताल करेगी और जैसे ही उसकी रिपोर्ट आएगी, जो लोग भी दोषी पाए जाएंगे उनके खिलाफ कड़ी से कड़ी कार्रवाई की जाएगी। मकान मालिक के खिलाफ FIR दर्ज हो गई है और शायद उनको गिरफ्तार भी कर लिया गया है।
3: Rescue and relief operations underway. One person has been confirmed to be dead. There are many people who continue to be trapped in this debris. We'll keep a focus on the story for now, slipping into a short break.
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0: 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The front lines of Kargil. 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

0: rules of engagement. 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India is chasing gears. 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It doesn't stop. Neither do we. 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
1: Across the country.
0: He has tracked the pulse of power from Washington to Korea. 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Of holding the line when it mattered most. 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
3: Data privacy, holding on to data, keeping it captive, sending it across. Yeah. And this is a huge amount of extremely sensitive private data that VFS sits on.
4: Reality is that we don't keep any data. You put your passport on a click of a button once it's done. It's pushed real time online to the server of the embassy.
3: Because you're in a near monopolistic situation, your sales agent are somehow nudging people, pushing them by these premium lounges.
4: We don't nudge people. 90% of our visa comes from travel agents and tour operators. We don't sell it here.
3: The big uncertainty when people come, and so many people in India, internationally, when they come to a visa center, they don't know whether they'll get the visa or not, Zubin. Does it play on that insecurity and that concern that if I play along with these fellows, maybe I have a better chance of getting the visa than if I did?
4: No. If you look at all the posters outside when you come into a visa center, it clearly says that we don't take decisions. We cannot help you with a slot. We can't help you with process faster of the visa.
3: Hello and welcome to NDTV's Walk the Talk. I'm Rahul Kamal and I'm currently in Dubai. As more of us travel internationally for work, for pleasure, or for education, the passageway to go abroad often depends on VFS, the visa outsourcing company, which has been in the storm recently over charges of upselling, forcing customers to buy services they don't really need. To get a sense of what happens and doesn't happen inside VFS, I'm currently in Dubai at the VFS headquarters, and my special guest for this edition of Walk the Talk is the founder and CEO of VFS, Zubin Kakar. Zubin, welcome. Thank you for taking out time.
4: Thank you, Rahul, for taking out time.
3: So VFS completes 25 years this year. Very special year for you personally and for the organization.
4: Yes, absolutely. You know, it's 25 years. I still can't believe it. It's been a long journey, but a very fulfilling one, a very humbling one. We started in India, you know, with three offices in 2001. So basically, we are made in India, maybe one of the first unicorns. And today, we are working with 71 governments, physically present in 169 countries, with 4,500 visa application centers, the number one in its space, and we created this industry.
3: But from what I read while preparing for this interaction is that this actually came out of necessity or frustration or desperation, where you're basically telling the US consulate in Mumbai that let me take care of your headache, you just decide yes or no on whether to give a visa. So it actually came out of that level of frustration?
4: Yeah. So, you know, I've spent 3 decades in the travel and hospitality industry. And when you spend so much time in the travel and hospitality industry, visas is the first thing that everybody has in mind. Mm-hmm. Yes, you can book your hotel, you can book your airline seats, you can book your cruise liners. But if you don't have a visa, that's a problem. So the whole objective of creating VFS was to make sure that we greaten the efficiencies and the, what you call, bridge the supply-demand gap.
3: You know, so that's the good side, making this easier and more accessible. I see right in front of us the VFS Global Premium Lounge, and I know that you've been facing Zubin, a lot of flack on social media and elsewhere over things like this, because how do you respond to concerns amongst customers and stakeholders?
4: So, you know,
3: that because you're in a near monopolistic situation, your sales agent, all these lovely people sitting here, are somehow nudging people, pushing them to buy these premium lounges.
4: No, I don't think that's right. So first let me reverse the question.
3: Okay,
4: we don't nudge people. 90% of our visa, VAYD, what we call, comes from travel agents and tour operators. We don't sell it here. Most of the premium services are booked online. We do around 32 million visa applicants. We get 3.4 million, what you call, feedback. In the feedback forms, there are questions as, you know, why don't you have a photo booth? Because, you know, I came with the wrong photograph. Because every embassy has a different photograph. My travel agent or my person who was doing my form did not tell me which photograph to carry. If you had a photo booth, I didn't have to go out again and, you know, waste a day. I didn't carry photocopies of my documentation to submit. So why don't you have a photo booth? I came here you know, I want a premium lounge. Like if you would go to an airport and if you would see a lounge and you say, okay, I don't mind paying and sitting in the lounge instead of sitting outside. Now that's their prerogative. These are feedbacks received from the applicants.
3: But this comparison that you made with the airport lounge, it's a bit different because, you know, you're not anxious when you're at the airport. You know that you have a ticket and you'll probably get to catch the flight. The big uncertainty when people come, and so many people in India, internationally, when they come to a visa center, is that they don't know whether they'll get the visa or not, Zubin. That's the reality. And therefore, does it play on that insecurity and that concern that if I play along with these fellows, maybe I have a better chance of getting the visa than if I didn't?
4: No. If you look at all the posters outside when you come into a visa center, it clearly says that we don't take decisions. We cannot help you with a slot. We can't help you with moving your, process faster of the visa. So everything is there in front of them, even on our websites. Even if you go to our websites, we have all these disclaimers. And in all our communications, we say customer first, customer centricity, compliance and governance, and integrity in what we do. And
3: so you're saying hand on heart, none of your people have any, like some of these doctors have sales incentives, etc., that you sell me more, we'll pay you more.
4: See, I'll tell you what. Incentives are given based on how their KRAs are set. So the KRAs are set on financial KRAs, personal KRAs, customer service, KRAs are set on ESG. They only get an incentive if the customer comes in and says, can I get a premium lounge? And they don't hard sell. We don't need to hard sell because it's the whole travel ecosystem that sells this.
3: One part of it was the whole, the perception around potential upselling. The other was what Lighthouse seems to be suggesting in Europe, and there was some concern about that. I want to know what you think about data privacy, holding on to data, keeping it captive, sending it across, not following norms of data privacy. Yeah. And this is a huge amount of extremely sensitive private data that VFS sits on. And Europe, more than any other part of the world, is extremely paranoid about that, Mr. Kakane.
4: So again, there's a perception and reality.
3: Sure.
4: Let me tell you the reality. Reality is that we don't keep any data. As soon as you go into my biometric booth, which I will show you, okay, as soon as you give your fingerprints, you put your face, you put your passport, on a click of a button, once it's done, it's pushed real time online to the server of the embassy or to the place where the embassy or the government has told us to send. If the data has not received on the other side, if suppose they don't receive it or if there's some issue with the data, I'll have to call you back. So firstly, I don't keep any of your biometric data.
3: Okay, so it's not with you, so it can't get leaked.
4: It can't get leaked. All my data terminals in the front line are dumb terminals, what they call. You can't print, you can't store. We only keep for a certain amount of time your name, telephone number and address to return your passport. And that also gets automatically purged. So there is a purging. So when we have a contract with the government, each government has a purging time, 3 days, 6 days, 7 days. Now that data gets purged. So if you're looking about real sensitive data like biometrics, we don't have a single biometric data anytime, any given time, in any of the 4,500 centers. It's online, real time, pushed out.
3: Then what did you make of all the Lighthouse reports and the others?
4: I don't want to comment on that because our governments who trust us. So again, going back, this is a high security, highly governed space that we are working in. It's not a space that anybody can just say that, yes, we will do visa services. I don't want to reflect on the report, what they said, because if there was any truth in the report, the governments would have spoken. The governments came out and said, we don't know what this report is about. We've never had anything what the report says. So in fact, even I'm surprised, where do they get this and how do they even publish things without seeing the facts? There's no facts to that report.
3: I see a biometric enrollment booth there. You want to give us a demo of how this works?
4: So, you know, before we go in, I just wanted to tell you that biometrics is the most critical element in a visa process today. 90% of all the 32 million visas that we do, all the governments require biometrics because this is very important to secure borders. Uh-huh. And that's what I was trying to explain to you about, that the booth inside is totally manned. You cannot go on the other side. Everything that you see out here, as soon as you put your fingerprints, your passport, your face is captured, it's online, real-time, pushed out.
3: Pushed out to where?
4: Pushed out to the local embassy or to the government location or their server.
3: So you don't keep it with you?
4: So there is no biometric data at any given time with us. And everything is recorded with these two cameras. If you see those two cameras upstairs, everything is recorded all the time. So you can go back 30 days, 60 days to see on it. Most of the cameras are also linked to the consulates.
3: Let me give you an example of what happened to our family when we were traveling. And because, you know, it's this kind of organization where everybody has a personal story, Zubin. So when we finished with our biometric enrollment, the lady who was there, very decent person, but she just very casually asked, would you like me to set up this email at a certain cost? And if I do this, if you are going to the UK, then you will get your visa over there. And she, and we, you know, the suggestion, and that's the concern, and I know that maybe you're not mandating it, but I'm very interested to know how you're dealing with it. The suggestion that if somehow VFS did it for you, you have a better chance that it'll come sooner, you'll know in a more timely fashion than otherwise.
4: I don't think so, that is it. It's a new process, you know, where people used to get a vignette on the passport. Now you don't get a vignette, you get it electronically.
3: Correct.
4: Actually, if she would have said nothing, you could have gone back, you didn't download the app, you didn't get the visa, what you call this thing, then you would call up and say, I've not got my visa. But then they would have said, why didn't you download the app? He said, you didn't tell me about it. So what I'm saying is, it's always...
3: But it's a very fine balancing line between informing the customer and trying to extract more value.
4: No, see, there is, if they are giving you a service, and if you are going to take that service, whether you take it inside the visa center or you go outside and do it with anybody else, that's fine. But it's our duty to tell you that if you do this, it is just making your life a little bit more easier.
3: You know, a lot of the problems around the perception being built around VFS actually seems to be coming from people outside. You know, all these touts sitting outside, at least the center which I went to in Delhi, where you got people sitting, suggesting that they've got some special connection inside here. We're currently in the Global Resilience Center. And my concern, Mr. Kakkar, is a lot of the problems seem to be created by these agents or touts outside VFS centers who seem to suggest that somehow if you went through them, that they'd be able to get you a line inside.
4: Yeah, so Rahul, again, you know, this is perception and people trying to make a fast buck on the fear of somebody who's applying. But there's no truth in that. In fact, we put fraud ads, anti-fraud ads, in mainline newspapers, language newspapers, on our website saying, please don't fall for this. Nobody can sell you a slot.
3: Can't you ban the touts from being outside your offices?
4: Do you know that there are like hundreds of these cases coming every day, and our Indian police in all the different what you call states are just working on these to catch these touts who are giving wrong information or trying to fleece the customer? Hundreds of cases every day. And I'll give you all the documentation for that because we have to track it. Because then they come to us and they take information from us saying this guy, false documentation, this documentation. So it's a whole industry that is doing something, but it's not our job to stop them. Our job is to report. These are the frauds as we do. It's clearly said, this is all India newspapers. These are all outside posters. We do not sell appointments. And then we say, please don't fall for frauds.
3: That's an interesting signage you've got going over there.
4: Yeah.
3: Basically asking people to come and complain to you if they see something wrong.
4: Yeah, I think as a founder, CEO, and somebody who has real passion for great customer service, I'm from a hospitality industry. The industry you are taught, you know, what we say in India, Atithi Deva Bhava, guest is God. And for me, it is very important, very, very important for me to hear the people. If there is a complaint, they can write to me directly. When that email comes to me, it comes to me with a knowledge of which WAC, which visa center, which city. And I immediately make sure that he gets a response immediately in the first 24 hours that yes, we are looking into it. In the next 48 hours, this thing is solved. If his visa is rejected or something, because we get a lot of complaints if his visa is rejected or if it is a delay for say 24 days that he's not got his passport, that's something we don't control. But we still try to explain to him that that is something not in our control.
3: No, so let's spend a moment talking about that because for example, and since I said VFS is something everybody has personal examples, right? When we were going to Portugal, my wife's visa randomly got rejected and we tried to figure out what happened because she's traveled many times to Schengen countries, yet it got rejected. And that leads many people to wonder why whimsically without, if there's something wrong and a missed document not in order, that's fine. You just randomly reject it and part of the blame ends up coming and people wondering, if VFS toh gadbad nahi kar di.
4: See, as you said, you got the visa, wife didn't get the visa. So hum log ne kuch gadbad toh kiya nahi, because otherwise you would have also got rejected. So what I'm saying is sometimes it happens, but there's nothing that we can control. We don't even know. So just to give you an idea, I don't even know when your passport is given back to you, whether you have a visa in it or no, because it comes in a sealed, secured envelope and I'm just giving the envelope back to you. Our job is very, very administrative and ensuring that the SLAs that we assign with the governments is 99.9%.

0: so much artificial intelligence now coming in, I'm wondering what the future of visa outsourcing and what the future of getting a visa really looks like from now into the future.
1: Okay, just to give you a bit of a background, 60% of the visa and passport business is still not outsourced. So there's a huge rampway upwards, you know, for outsourcing. Now, when you talk about artificial intelligence, yes, it can help to make the process more efficient for the applicant, for the government. It can help to detect frauds. Mm-hmm. It can help to, you know, give the what you call a summary sort of a idea of the documents that you are putting in, but it does not take decisions. So AI will never take a decision whether you go into a country or no. That will still be a visa officer who will take the decision.
0: So we're at the Gen AI Innovation Center. How does generative AI impact what you're doing and what all of us should expect about the future of getting a visa?
1: Okay, see, when you talk about AI, for us, it's just not technology, it's an article of faith. And we have to use AI responsibly. So why AI has to be used responsibly is because you have to first create the guardrails around what you're doing. So 3 years ago, when we started creating, you know, products for our client governments, we first signed up with responsible AI in the US to say, okay, what should be the guardrails that we should keep, keeping in mind that we are dealing with information which is very, very accurate. Mm-hmm. Because, you know, if you say I'm going from place A to B, okay, I need a visa for a student and I'm going for this category, it cannot hallucinate. And today, I'm happy to tell you, we have created products, artificial intelligence products in our in-house, you know, with our own LLM, our own large language model for almost 40 governments across 1,200 routes in 54 languages. If you give your bank statements, uh-huh, and if there's like, you know, like 10 or 12 pages, how would the visa know there is something wrong? You know, is the amounts which are quoted just put in, or there is a anomaly in this? AI will catch it. So artificial intelligence helps you to detect
0: to catch
1: frauds.
0: Those who are doing
1: frauds. It will detect frauds into documentation. It will help us with IDP, intelligent document management system. So if the visa officer says, I want to see the documents first, the what you call airline ticket, then the application form, then the what you call invitation, then I want to see the invite from the university for the students, whatever documents that the person needs, it will come in that format. So AI helps for the visa officer to make things more efficient, to detect frauds, and then spend more time on the decision-making process whether you should give a visa or no.
0: Zubin, we spoke about physical touts standing outside a VFS center somewhere internationally. The other problem is this thing that you encounter on Reddit and social media about the possibility of bots and agents trying to game the slot system, that they go, they corner the slots and therefore fewer slots are available. How prevalent is that? What are you doing to try and push back against?
1: As I said, you know, we have 1.2 million hits a day, mm-hmm, on our websites, and we use AI to make sure that the fictitious bots are not there. And
0: so
1: only
0: what
1: the
0: percentage
1: joining
0: of that 1.2 million is bots?
1: I would say quite a lot, but now it's reduced a lot. What we have done with AI is now when you put your passport and your face when you're doing an appointment, if your passport document and your face is not matching, you will not be able to book. That means a travel agent or a tout or something like that who's doing something wrong would not be able to push that through. We spend $100 million every year on technology. So it's not a small amount that we spend, whether it's IT, IT security, AI. It's a continuous thing. And the more we use technology, there is less human intervention and the less risk of something going wrong.
0: You know, as VFS does better and better, I see more and more competitors, some of them Indian, many of them non-Indian, are also entering this space and heating things up. How does that change life in your perspective?
1: Every business has competition. It's good. But just to give you, this is not something that everybody says they can do and the government will say, okay, you try and do it. It's not something they can try and do it. What do the governments look at? They look at, A, what is your track record? What is your integrity been over the last 25 years? What is your IT security? What is your technical capabilities? What is your reach? We are in 169 countries. Trust is the biggest factor, and actual delivery. We have been delivering again and again. It's not that we delivered last year and then we failed this year. We are today 6 times larger than our closest competitor.
0: I don't know how many of our viewers watching at this time know this, but this Fancy Pants CEO also happens to be a Zoroastrian priest. I'm very keen on discovering that side of Zubin Kakarian. I've interviewed many people who do interesting things outside the main line of work the world knows them for. But I don't think, Zubin, I've ever met anyone who's a chief executive officer and a priest at the same time. So tell our viewers a little bit about this other facet of your life of being a Zoroastrian priest.
1: Yeah, thanks, Rahul. Yeah, it's a very important aspect of my life. And I must say, most of my achievements are because of the philosophy that I follow, which is the Zoroastrian philosophy called good thoughts, good words, good deeds. And I followed that throughout my life. I have been a practicing priest for almost 15 years, till the time I was 25. And then the work that I was doing got so much that I could not practice any ceremony, even a wedding I can perform. In a Parsi.
0: So you still do that once in a while for friends and family?
1: Not anymore, but sometimes in the house, if there is prayers, like I pray in the morning, I pray in the evening. But if sometimes in the house, if we have a prayer and if there is a lack of a priest, I could, you know, put myself there and pray.
0: It's interesting how, for example, we're standing in front of a replica of the BAPS Hindu Mandir in Abu Dhabi. It's interesting how they're also opening up to other ideas. I mean, being deeply Islamic at the core, just allowing for land for a temple, building it, letting it become a big center of attraction.
1: So, you know, the temple, the BAPS Hindu Mandir, Swami Brahma Vihariji, you know, who was there, our Prime Minister himself was there for the inauguration, and the leadership of Abu Dhabi and UAE were very, very gracious and kind enough for, you know, for us to have this Mandir in Abu Dhabi, and they have given complete security, complete support to have this Mandir being made from the time it was being made. And now, if you look at it, it's one of the most visited sites.
0: So what does Zubin do when he's not helping people get visas and running this massive operation or being a priest? Come.
1: Okay. You know, we support the visa process, not help people to get the visa. No. So I try to spend as much time with the family and my dogs. So I don't get much time because I travel a lot. Uh-huh. So almost every week I'm traveling somewhere, you know, for work.
0: I see a TT table, and you want to knock a few balls?
1: Yeah, why not? Why not?
0: You're the shot.
1: So, yeah. My son has given me good practice on it.
0: Really? Oh, then yeah, you're practicing and I'm not. So you're gonna go well. How is all this geopolitical uncertainty impacting the travel business and visas? Russia, Ukraine, Iran, the firing in Dubai. I'm told that, you know, in places around here, you could actually see missiles coming in.
1: I think there's a lot of, again, you know, theories that people have who don't live here. You know, Dubai is very, very safe. You know, we feel, in fact, even in the first week of March, as I said, we have 2,500 people in this region, 2,500 employees. We gave them the option to go back to their home countries if they wanted. None of them left.
0: But I was reading the number of applications, for example, from Ukraine, Russia. Those have crashed from you.
1: Yeah, see, Ukraine, Russia, you know, used to be one of our large markets where people, a lot of Russians and Ukrainians used to travel. A lot of Ukrainians used to travel to Poland. A lot of Ukrainians used to travel to Europe. Russians used to travel. That market, yes, has been impacted. But if you look at, you know, the travel industry as a whole, we have gone through SARS, we have gone through 9/11, we have gone through COVID, but it's always comes out resilient. So I'm very confident, you know, in terms of the travel and business and just the resilience of the people to travel.
0: Other thing I'm very curious about, Zubin, is education. With so much of a backlash against immigration, H-1B visas, and the fact that governments seem hostile to having students there, how is that impacting, in your view, from your lens, this business of countries attracting students from India and elsewhere to come and study there?
1: So I think the student traffic from India is almost over 1 million every year. US is still the largest student attractive destination from all over the world. So whether it's from China, whether it's from India, students want to go to the US for studies. Okay, there is Australia, there is UK, there is Canada. But suddenly over the last 2 years, what we have seen is that there is a huge amount of students traveling to Germany from India, to Spain, and even to Austria. A lot of European governments are thinking ahead. They're saying, okay, they want X number of engineers in the next 4 years. They want X number of robotic scientists in X years. They want AI scientists in the next 4 years. And they know exactly what they need. And then they go out and start giving scholarships and education, opportunities to students in India after they finish the course, which is funded by the Austrian government. Okay, they're getting an internship in an Austrian company in Austria, and then they get a visa to work anywhere in Europe if they want to.
0: I see your son's keeping you in good shape and making you practice.
1: I see that you have been practicing.
0: No, I'm playing after years, but I'm seeing that you're being able to play quite well, which is nice. Hidden
1: it's
0: passive.
1: It's good to have a young son.
0: It keeps you
1: young too.
0: Keeps you in shape.
1: Yeah.
0: This was a lot of fun. Thank you so much for taking our time and joining me on Walk the Talk.
1: Thank you very much for making time also
0: really
1: to come to Dubai. This is our world's largest visa center. So I'm glad we could show you around.
0: Thank you so much.
1: Thank you.

0: front lines of Kargil. The fury of Operation Sindhu.
1: So many attacks.
0: The chaos and cries of disaster zones. To fighter jet cockpits. And the world's most defining interviews.
1: It's incredible.
0: He has seen history break. 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
0: 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A second changes everything. A minute moves a nation. An hour becomes history. For three decades, NDTV has been there. 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
5: This isn't just about cars and bikes. This is about how you move. 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
6: Good evening, hello and welcome. You're watching NDTV. I'm Anusha Sonia. Quick check of the headlines first. A building collapses in the national capital. Two people dead, many fear trapped under the debris. Rescue operations underway. Chief Minister reaches on the spot. Delhi Chief Minister Rekha Gupta at the building collapse site as she takes stock of the situation. Shiv Sena leaders assaulted and hurled abuses at a hospital staff in Palghar over a dispute involving a bill. Sena District Chief Kundan Sankhe and City Chief Rahul Gharat are among those named in the case. After scrapping Parandur Airport, Vijay government has picked two sites, Cheyur and Gumidipondi, for the second airport. Proposal has been sent to the airport body for approval. Congress has slammed Prime Minister Modi's visit to SRCC and claimed that issues concerning students and the general public ignored in Prime Minister's speech. They also claimed that Rahul Gandhi forced BJP to chase Chelsea.

All right, we continue to keep our focus on that unfortunate tragedy that has unfolded here in the national capital in Satyaniketan. It was a five-story building, if you count the basement, six stories atop each other. And more importantly, there were safety concerns that were raised over the structure much before this collapse had happened. There was also a notice that was served by the municipal authorities as far as this particular building is concerned. The questions is, there are key questions which are being raised over this building lapse, with authorities now scrutinizing the structure, its conditions and the circumstances that led to the collapse. So far, eight residents of the collapsed buildings have been pulled out of the rubble and rushed to All India Institute of Medical Science and Safdarjung Hospital. Two have been declared dead, unfortunately. Also, a dramatic video recorded by a student inside the collapsed building, trapped in the debris, shows a person stuck under the debris to the extent of destruction. Rescuers continue to search through the rubble. Delhi Chief Minister has visited the site. Rekha Gupta has taken stock of the situation, inspected the building collapse from the roof of a nearby building, accompanied by local MP Bansuri Swaraj and other BJP leaders. The hunt for the building owner is underway. He didn't live in this building. Reportedly, he lived in Gurgaon. Authorities working to establish the owner's whereabouts and accountability following the collapse. According to South Delhi BJP MP Ramveer Bidhori, FIR has been registered against the building owner. Attempts are being made to arrest him. We also have Union Home Minister Amit Shah, who has expressed deep distress over Satyaniketan building collapse. And Shah says he has spoken to the Delhi Chief Minister, Delhi Police and NDRF Director to assess the situation. Shah says that he is ensuring that the operations move with utmost ease and everybody is pulled out safely from the debris. All right, let's cut across to some breaking news. As of the latest confirmed reports, two people unfortunately have died and several others remain trapped after a five-story boys' PG building collapsed in Delhi's Satyaniketan area. Rescue operations involving Delhi Fire Services, police, NDRF, everybody's on the spot. The rescue operations are underway.

0: the word we're getting right now. So as far as the death toll is concerned, two people confirmed dead. We hope that the death toll does not go up. But so far, the exact number of people trapped in the building and the debris is still not known. We'll try and cut across to my colleagues and get more details on the story. But what is it that we know so far? It was a boys' PG, as I just told you. It was a five-story building. There was some work that was happening in the basement as well. Authorities had already flagged in multiple times that this is not a safe building. This building must shut down. Why did the MCD not seal this building is a big question. What is rather interesting is, and not so surprising, is that the owner was not living in the building. The owner was somewhere else. He was living in Gurgaon and he had rented this entire building for students to live in. Satyaniketan, close to South Campus, a lot of students live here. Students who are not able to find the hostel premises. Hostel is a limited facility in Delhi University. And most students, a majority number of students live outside the campus in different hostels. Some take their house on rent. And this was one of the boys' PG that was operating in this area. As we've shown you in these visuals, the building came down like a house of cards. It's not that a certain roof fell, a certain story fell. The entire building fell down. Reet Karsani joining us live from the spot. She's been reporting from there. Reet, just a word from you about the rescue and relief operations, how far they have progressed. What are you hearing?
1: Well, Anusha, I'm exactly at the spot at which the building collapsed. In fact, right behind me, you can see the bulldozer and the rescue operations currently underway. All officials are present on ground zero, including the NDRF officials, the police officials, among other bodies. Remember that there are people with ambulances on standby to, in fact, rescue all of those and take all those who may be trapped beneath the debris to a safer spot. I'll ask my camera person to show you what the ground is looking like. All of this is debris. Remember that the operations are constantly underway. You can see broken tiles. Now, what's also important to understand is that while these operations are underway, this bulldozer is now carrying debris and it's coming to this spot. This is like some sort of an enclosure over here where the house is located. Right over there. Of course, the debris, when it's being cleared away, has to be positioned at some spot. This is, remember, Anusha, these are the remains of the building. This is what the building looked like. Of course, you cannot make out what it was. This is just, in fact, the fallen structure that has been moved using bulldozers here. I'm going to go to the other side also. There's also a bulldozer that's been parked over here. Remember that multiple bulldozers have been used in this very operation. You can see that there are MCD officials, police officials right here on Ground Zero. This is another bulldozer that's been kept on standby. And I'm also going to show you a car that has been completely battered in this very incident. This is one car that was stationed right near the building that collapsed. And as you can see, you cannot even tell what the model of the car was. It's been absolutely torn apart into pieces, absolutely battered to the extent where it is beyond recognition. Perhaps the brand of the car is also something that you would never be able to figure out unless, of course, you create a proper analysis of it. So this car has also been moved by the bulldozers here. This is what the rescue operations are looking like at this point. Remember that there are several people that have been rescued so far. We're understanding that the figure ranges from 6 to 8. Many people are also being treated for their injuries. Those are the people that are being treated. But right now, this is a very important task. This, Anusha, is a race against time. The officials, the next big task and the only big task right now is to rescue all those that may be trapped under the debris, get them to a safe spot and then get them to the hospital at the earliest hour possible. Such a tragedy, every minute, every single second counts. I'm going to ask my camera person moment to come with me so that I can show you what the extent of the visuals look like. This is ground zero at this hour. Remember that the operations have been around 2 p.m. in the afternoon. Operations are up in full swing. The authorities have been here ever since the distress call was made. The fire brigade is here and so are the other officials. This is what it's looking like. You can over there. This is the bulldozer that is in fact taking all the debris from the site to outside of the site. Many officials stationed ever since, of course, the operations began. So this is what it's looking like, Anusha. It's expected that these operations will continue well within the night. We are expecting these operations to carry on till every last of that person who's trapped beneath the debris is, of course, comes to the surface and is treated for their injuries. Back to you.
0: Thank you so much for putting into perspective. You rightly said it's a race against time because after the sunset, it becomes even more difficult for the rescue and relief operations. And you're clearing the debris of a building which has completely collapsed. So you need a bulldozer to throw that debris somewhere. Let's once again put you up to speed about whatever has happened so far. The building collapse in South with West Delhi and Satyaniketan. Two people are dead. Many fear trapped under the debris. Rescue operations are underway. Incident is reported near Satyaniketan in Southwest Delhi, with the fire department receiving an alert at around 1:30 p.m. this afternoon. Several people are feared trapped under the debris. Five fire department teams have reached the spot. They've begun the rescue operations. NDRF is on the spot. Rescuers are now combing through the rubble to locate anyone who may be trapped. The extent of the collapse, possible casualties, number of people trapped, all of that is not confirmed so far. Delhi Chief Minister Rekha Gupta has expressed concern over the collapse. She is at the site, stating that every possible effort is being made to rescue those trapped. Union Home Minister Amit Shah has tweeted about the incident. He's assured all possible assistance will be given to the injured and rescue and relief operations will go on in the best possible manner and effort. NDTV is on the ground reporting from the mishap site in Delhi Satyaniketan. My colleagues have sent us these ground reports. Take a look.
1: I'm currently present in a hostel inside of Satyaniketan. This is just a couple of meters away from where the building collapsed. And you can see that the entire area does not have any width at all, which means that, you know, if one has to enter and exit from this area, there is not much space that they have. The entire area is such that at one point of time, only me or my camera person can walk through these stairs. These stairs are so narrow that tomorrow, God forbid, if such an incident occurs where there is a need for students to escape, they will not be able to do so. Now, what's extremely important to understand is that this lies in an area where many students from different parts of the country come over here to study. Delhi University is one of the most revered universities, one of the most sought after universities of the entire nation, which is why students from all walks of life from across the country and even from across the globe come over here to study. Now, this is one entry and exit that this paying guest accommodation over here in specific has, which means that tomorrow, God forbid, if something happens, people will have to push each other to come out of this area. You can see that this is what the building is looking like. Only one entry and exit point. I was trying to talk to some of the hostelers, some of the girls who are staying over here, but they are now a little bit scared. They've been told that they've been given strict instructions by their warden to not speak to media. Many students have come up to me and said that, you know, the specific hostel that fell down, they had asked their friends to not stay in that specific hostel so as to ensure that something like this does not occur. Now, the big question, like I said earlier also, was that how many tragedies is it going to take for us to realize that human life comes ahead of anything. It comes ahead of any economic gains, any cost-cutting measures at all.
0: That was the ground report that my colleague Reet Korsani had sent for us. A lot of reactions have come in on the story, different voices that we get from you. What are the bystanders saying? We also have some eyewitnesses who have spoken to NDTV. Listen into these voices and reactions.
2: कमेटी बना दी है, कमेटी इसकी जांच पड़ताल करेगी और जैसी उसकी रिपोर्ट आएगी, जो लोग भी दोषी पाए जाएंगे उनके खिलाफ कड़ी से कड़ी कार्रवाई की जाएगी। मकान मालिक के खिलाफ FIR दर्ज हो गई है और शायद उनको गिरफ्तार भी कर लिया गया है।
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5: अभी 5 के आस इंजर्ड को निकाला गया है।
0: And as expected, the Satyaniketan building collapse has now turned into a political flashpoint in Delhi. Aam Aadmi Party and Congress are training their guns on BJP government, demanding accountability. Government is now alleging that Aam Aadmi Party is taking political pot shots at a time when rescue and relief should be the focus. AAP is now alleging that corruption in the MCD building department is fueling repeat collapses in the national capital. Saurav Bharadwaj claims that the system has failed to change despite repeated building safety audits. Congress is targeting the state government over the collapse, with the MP making a statement. We have MP Dipinder Hoda, who's questioned the response of the civic and the local authorities. He claims that the student themselves rescued three children while police and ambulance are

a second changes everything. A minute moves a nation. An hour becomes history. For three decades, NDTV has been there. For the moments that were unstoppable, unmissable, unforgettable. Today, the moment is ours. NDTV 24/7 is now NDTV when it really matters.

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Ambitions crossing borders. 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India is changing gears.

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10: Hello and welcome. 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I'm Anusha Sonia. Top focus remains that unfortunate tragedy that unfolded in South Delhi. We'll keep a track of all those developments. First, the headlines. A building collapses in the national capital. 3 people confirmed dead. Many fear trapped under the debris. Rescue operations underway. Delhi Chief Minister Rekha Gupta is at the collapse site as she takes stock of the situation. Home Minister Amit Shah expresses deep distress over the building collapse. Shah speaks to Chief Minister NDRF DG and Police Chief for Shah's all support for the victims. Shiv Sena leaders assaulted, hurled abuse at hospital staff in Palghar over a dispute involving Bill Sena District Chief Kundan Sankhe and City Chief Rahul Gharat among those named. After scrapping Parandur Airport project, Vijay government has picked 2 sites, Cheyyur Gumidipondi, for second airport. Proposal has been sent to the airport body for approval. Congress has slammed Prime Minister Modi's visit to SRCC and claimed that the issues concerning students and general public ignored in Prime Minister's speech. They also claimed that Rahul Gandhi forced BJP to chase Gen Z. All right, we continue to keep our focus on the building collapse that happened in Satyaniketan in Delhi. Prime Minister Narendra Modi has expressed deep sadness over the tragic building collapse in Satyaniketan. Prime Minister has said that local authorities are carrying out rescue and relief operations on a war footing. He also prayed for the safety of those affected and speedy recovery of those injured in the incident. That's the word coming in from the Prime Minister. We've already heard from the Home Minister, the Chief Minister at the spot right now. It's an unfortunate incident that unfolded here in the national capital. And the death toll in the building collapse tragedy has now risen to 3. Search and rescue operations are underway on a war footing. Chief Minister Rekha Gupta is overseeing the rescue operations at the collapse site. Union Health Minister JP Nadda has taken stock of the situation, has spoken to Delhi Chief Minister while assuring all medical assistance to the injured. The Delhi building collapse case, the death toll in the building collapse tragedy has now risen to 3. Search and rescue operations are underway. That's the word we are getting right now. We also have Union Health Minister JP Nadda, who's taken stock of the situation and has spoken to the Delhi Chief Minister while assuring all possible assistance.
9: बच्चों की जान है और कोई भी कल्प्रिट छोड़ा नहीं जाएगा, खास करके ये जिसका मकान है, जो यहाँ पे बिल्डिंग छोड़ के भाग गया, जो कि अंदर कुछ कंस्ट्रक्शन कर रहा था, बेसमेंट में खुदाई कर रहा था और जिसकी वजह से जो पिलर है वो डिसमेंटल हुआ और बिल्डिंग पूरी गिर गई, तो किसी को भी बख्शा नहीं जाएगा, चाहे वो कोई भी हो, और जिसके कारण से ये हादसा हुआ है सबको सजा भुगतनी।
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10: Chief Minister Rekha Gupta has visited the AIIMS Trauma Center. She's inquired about the health of those who were injured, the students who were taken after being rescued from the debris site. Chief Minister visits the AIIMS Trauma Center. Rekha Gupta at the AIIMS Trauma Center right now. The Chief Minister visiting the AIIMS Trauma Center. That's the bit of update we are getting at this point. Most of the victims who have been rescued from the debris have been taken to All India Institute of Medical Sciences and at the Safdarjung Hospital in the national capital. The authorities on a high alert, a very unfortunate incident that has unfolded. What led to this incident, who's responsible, are the questions definitely that need to be asked once the rescue and relief operations are over. What is rather most worrying aspect right now, that it's a race against time. Anybody who's alive, and we hope everybody's alive, they are under the debris right now. And as the night proceeds, of course, there's electricity. Of course, there are SDRF and NDRF teams which are on the spot right now. But the night always makes the rescue operations more difficult. Akhil is with us on the broadcast to give us more details on this particular story. Akhil, give us a sense of what you're picking up from the ground.
12: Well, right now, if you see, we are at the very spot where that unfortunate tragedy has taken place this very afternoon, in which what we have seen that there were 11 individuals who have been rescued so far, and some of them were taken to AIIMS Hospital and Safdarjung Hospital. And out of those 11 individuals, what we have got to learn that there were 3 individuals who have lost their lives. So right now, the belongings of those individuals are being traced and being taken out. Apart from that, there's a big task ahead for the agencies who have been constantly working for the last 8 hours. What we have been witnessing over here, that they are still trying to establish the communication between those individuals who were trapped this very afternoon inside the very debris. So right now, if you see, there are two tier of work which is going on. One is going with the machine, and second one is being done with the help of workers. The manual work is also being done, in which what we are witnessing that sharp edge iron cutters are being used in order to cut those rods so that they can establish the communication with the individuals who are stuck for the last 8 to 9 hours. Because if you see, the first call which was made to the Delhi Fire Service was at around 1:34 p.m. And since then, what we have been witnessing that the NDRF team is still working over here, the Delhi Police team is here, the Civil Defence team is over here. Apart from that, what we have been seeing that the District Administration team is also over here. So the efforts are being made in order to bring out those individuals who are still stuck inside the debris. So right now, if you see, what we have been witnessing that there have been several political comments that we have got. Apart from that, if you see, there's a major part which is the lapses part, in which what we have seen that the Delhi Police senior officials have said that they are inquiring about the details of the very individual who owns this building. That individual has not been found at his home. So right now, the Delhi Police team is trying to apprehend that very individual in order to bring out the accountability in this case. So as of now, the information that we have received from the investigation team, that if you see from the hospital side, the information that we have received that 3 individuals have lost their lives, and apart from that, there are 9 individuals who are still recovering in hospitals as of now.
10: All right. Akhil, as you get us all those details, we're getting some live visuals of Delhi Chief Minister Rekha Gupta at the All Institute of Medical Sciences. She's gone there to take stock of the situation, to meet the victims, those injured who were taken to the hospital. The visuals on your screen right now, we are keeping our focus on this big story. Rescue and relief operations remain our key focus here. We have the Chief Minister, Prime Minister, Home Minister who've expressed their condolence for everyone who has lost their lives. And more importantly, they've also expressed hope that rescue and relief operations go in a smooth manner, because there are multiple agencies which are working on the ground. As we move forward, what needs to be seen is how soon the debris can be cleared. Once the debris is cleared, they'd be able to clear all the debris and ensure that more and more people can be rescued from the site. Right now, the number of people who are inside the debris, who were present in the building, the exact number of people is not known. And in the latest update in the building collapse in Southwest Delhi, we learned that there have been 3 people reported dead. Many fear trapped under the debris. Rescue operations underway. The incident is reported near Satyaniketan in Southwest Delhi, with the fire department receiving an alert at around 1:30 p.m. this afternoon. Several people are fear trapped under the debris. Fire department teams have reached the spot and begun search and rescue operations. Rescuers are now combing through the rubble to locate anyone who may be trapped. The extent of the collapse possible and what exactly led to this incident will be investigated. But possible casualties, exact number of people trapped, all of that is yet to be confirmed. Delhi Chief Minister Rekha Gupta has expressed concern over the collapse, stating every possible effort is being made to rescue those trapped. Home Minister Amit Shah also tweeted about the incident, and he has assured all medical assistance will be provided to the injured. And let's also talk about what led to this collapse and the politics which is already happening around it, the political reactions which are already coming as far as this entire story is concerned. We have had Congress leader Rahul Gandhi who has spoken about this incident. We have had multiple leaders who have spoken on this incident. Now, the Satyaniketan building collapse has turned into a political flashpoint in Delhi. Aam Aadmi Party and Congress are training their guns on the BJP, demanding accountability from the state government. AAP is now alleging that corruption in MCD building department is fueling repeat collapses. Saurabh Bharadwaj claims that the system has failed to change despite repeated building safety audits. Congress is also targeting the government over the collapse, with MP Dipinder Hooda questioning the response of the civic and local authorities. He claims that students themselves rescued 3 children while police ambulances arrived late.
13: जी काफ़ी दुखद है। दिल्ली यूनिवर्सिटी के बच्चे हैं और छोटे बच्चे जो है दबे हुए। हमारा यही है कि बच्चों को बचाया जा सके और एक एक जान जो है वो कीमती है, वो बचे ये बहुत ज़रूरी है।
10: Well, Alex, connect with our experts as well, who will tell us more about what led to this incident. These are experts who have experience in urban planning. We have Dr. Sudhir Krishna, who is the former urban secretary, also the chairman of Smart City Technical Committee at BIS. We have Mr. Ved Bhushan, who is the former ACP at Delhi Police. Good evening, gentlemen. Not a very good occasion that we are speaking today. A very unfortunate tragedy has unfolded in the national capital. Dr. Krishna, coming first to you. Unfortunately, the national capital is full of such buildings that are a threat to the lives of people who live there. And those buildings are a threat to the life of the people who are living in those adjoining areas. I'm not going to go into the details of urban planning and how Delhi really should be like, but I want to ask you as an expert here that should MCD have come forward, sealed this building, was there any proactive step that any authority could have taken earlier? Sir, you have to unmute yourself. I can't hear you. Dr. Krishna.
14: Yes, thank you.
10: Yeah.
14: So I think the MCD Act empowers and makes it incumbent upon the Municipal Corporation of Delhi to identify unsafe and unhygienic buildings and give notice to the owner of the property for, you know, doing the rectification measures. And if the owner fails to do that within the given time, then the MCD has the right to seal the building and also, you know, even to go ahead and demolish also. So there are adequate provisions in the MCD Act against, you know, unsafe buildings and unhygienic buildings. So that is one thing which MCD should have invoked in this case and should do also for the various numerous cases. And just to quickly say that, you know, Delhi is beset with slums because it is slums were not, had not come in the beginning. It's after partition, people migrated, who migrated, came to Delhi and settled down on the embankments of rivers and River Yamuna and also nalas and tanks here and there. And these were small hutments.

0: But over time, these have become, you know, converted into several floor buildings or called unauthorized colonies. And now there is all lot of debate over the decades for regularization of unauthorized colonies and so on and so forth. In the process, safety has, you know, come to taken a back seat. So I think it is high time. We are having a spate of incidents. Every month, almost every week, you are hearing incident. So I think MCD has got the provision they should take. I will tell you later in the discussion about the proactive part also. Other than regulatory, there are development resolutions also,
1: right,
0: which will help, can help in a big way. But for the while, I will end by saying that MCD has got power and they should use that power.
1: MCD has got power and they should use that power. They use that power when it comes to sealing commercial buildings, when it comes to sealing unauthorized shops. Why is not MCD proactive with these dangerous buildings that are there in the national capital, and this time it's the student's life which is trapped here? Mr. Ved Bhushan, the rescue and relief operations are ongoing. But one of the things that my colleagues on the ground told me, the most disturbing aspect, is that hundreds of people thronged there and they were making videos. And it was making very difficult for the rescue and relief operations to go on at this point in time, because these are narrow lanes, a bulldozer has to come in, the debris has to go out, all safety precautions need to be taken. How difficult is the job in a situation like this?
2: Exactly, Anisha. It's very serious issue, and the pupils are making video and obstructing the work of NDRF or the police. It's a responsibility of the MCD, and I can say it's a real case of FIR where culpable homicide not amounting to murder. But the pictures you are showing, it's a very inhabited area by the students, because a lot of South Delhi colleges, ARSD college, Venkateshwara college, most of the this area is by PG, by restaurants, by small types of residence are there, rooms are there. But it's the apathy of the MCD that not taking all into account. There is no sanction plant, I was told, in this building. And moreover, the basement are being dugging by without no structural engineers, without any knowledge. It is the sheer responsibility of the MCD or the owner of this building. However, Delhi police is registering a case, and very soon he will be arrested. But the question arises again and again.
1: Mr. Ved Bhushan and Dr. Sudhir Krishna, please continue to stay with us on the broadcast. I'll briefly cut across to my colleague Reet Kaur Sani. She's on the spot right now. Reet, what's happening on ground zero? We hear that the rescue and relief operations are underway.
3: Right, Anusha, we are currently present on ground zero, and remember that the incident broke out around 1:30, and it's in fact going to be 8:39, and you can see that even 7 hours in, the rescue operations are still underway. These are visuals from ground zero, as close as we can get to the site. You can see that the debris is behind the bulldozers. Bulldozers are actively being used to push the debris out. Officials are trying to understand how to reach those who are trapped beneath this. So this is what's happening at this hour. You can see that the officials are right there where the scene is. The NDRF officials are present on ground zero. Anusha, what's very important to understand is that this visual should stay with those who are responsible for creating such kind of a tragedy. This is an incident that should be a reminder for everyone to understand what the extent and what the damage such a lapse does. Behind my camera person is a bulldozer. I'll just ask him to be a little bit careful. These bulldozers are being used to move the debris back and forth. So you can just imagine 7 hours into the operation and many are still trapped beneath the rubble. I'm also in fact even walking through some of that rubble that has been pushed out. These are remnants of the building that has collapsed in Satya Niketan. Delhi University students over here to build a career, build a life, focus on their education, are now somewhere trapped beneath that trouble, and this sentence must stay with the authorities at present. This is where the other bulldozers have also been parked. They are trying to cordon off the area. You can see that many people have come over here to see what the situation is looking like. Of course, you know, what's very important to understand is the fact that such an incident, such a tragedy, scars the minds of those who see this, who witness it firsthand. Many people, many students, I've been told, were in fact waiting for people who were inside this very building. I met with a student earlier in the day, and he was telling me about how he was supposed to go out with his friends at 5 p.m. Well, Anusha, it's way past 5 p.m. and there is no sign of his friends. He was just tearing up a while back, trying to understand how to reach out to his friends. He was calling incessantly, maybe hoping that he would get an answer from the other end. So yes, the Delhi Chief Minister Rekha Gupta was just here. She's also confirmed that 11 people have been rescued so far. The death toll, we're being told, stands at 3. But unfortunately, I have to say this, that it is expected that these operations will continue well within the night, perhaps even past midnight. And it is expected that the death toll is going to rise. Back to you.
1: That's the grim reality you remind us of. Reet, please stay with us on the broadcast. We'll keep coming back to you. We have guests with

0: us on the show, Mr. Sudhir Krishna and Mr. Ved Bhushan, who continue to be with us on the show. Mr. Krishna, I'm coming back to you. I remember you wanted to make a point about urban planning, about civic planning, and what are the proactive steps that can be taken. Would you elaborate on that, sir?
1: Yes. The thing is that Delhi is getting a lot of visitors, short-term visitors, students, tourists, people who come for it, taking treatment in hospitals, and they all want to have a short-term stay of 15 days, 1 month, 2 months, or something like that, depending. But there's no place for them to stay. So that is how these accommodations are mushrooming. The bed and breakfast type or short stay accommodation, they are mushrooming. And there are regulations also. Delhi don't have a straight regulation for paying guest accommodation. Yeah. But there are other regulations which can be used that. For example, bed and breakfast regulation is there, yeah, and so on. So those regulations have to be enforced, and all the department, that is one side, so enforcement side. But on the development side, there is a fine scheme of the Ministry of Housing and Urban Affairs that is called the Pradhan Mantri Awas Yojana Urban. You know, in that there is a component called Affordable Rental Housing Scheme. Under that scheme, if there is a government land or government property which is not used, a private developer in PPP mode can be given that property. He will develop for rental housing. For whom? For migrant people, including students, including people who come for taking treatment, and including the people who come for work, job purposes. For all of them, rental housing scheme provisions are there in PPP mode. A very fine, and government, if a person invests a lot of money,
0: sir,
1: then government...
0: I want to raise a point here, and you make a very pertinent point about Delhi, but I want to make a particular point with respect to the students here. You know, whether it's about a city like Kota, whether it's about a city like Delhi, whether it's about a city where there are many other coaching centers, or you go to Rajendra Nagar, you go to Patel Nagar, or you go to different area where are these civil services coaching centers are there. Student migration in large numbers, because we are a relatively younger country compared to the rest of the world, is a reality. The number of government hostels can be limited. The number of working women hostels can be limited. There has to be some kind of arrangement that a student, a young person from a lower middle class or a middle class family can afford a decent living wherever they are living, especially in cities like Delhi, in cities like Kota, where student migration is a given reality.
1: Absolutely. And that's why the scheme I was referring, the scheme is there, but somehow it has not taken off as much as it was expected. So I think it is high time that people develop rental housing in a systematic manner, and government supports that. So I would recommend through your channel, because the situations have come in series, and this is a very critical position today. You know, we have to care for the youth, because India is at a critical juncture now when we have to take off in economy and everywhere. The youth will drive us now. So therefore, the Ministry of Housing and Urban Affairs on one hand, right, and people having some investment capacities, like, you know, small businessmen and medium and bigger businessmen also, should develop rental housing scheme in a big way. It will help everyone. It will employment generation, decent housing for everybody.
0: Absolutely.
1: And in that scheme, the government is a party in determining the rents. So it won't be like exploitative rent, which is happening in today's environment. Poor quality accommodation and exploitative rent.
0: Absolutely.
1: That will be taken care of.
0: Absolutely. So Mr. Ved Bhushan, when it comes to these paying guest accommodations, most of them are unregulated, unregistered. There is no audit. There can be no audit because there is no mechanism in place to ensure that these places are safe. There is no coordination when it comes to these unauthorized paying guest accommodations between the Delhi police and the MCD. Is there a mechanism that exists between a local municipal authority and the police authorities in a city like Delhi, the national capital of the country?
2: Anusha, mechanism is there. There is a licensing policy of the Delhi government, wherein they can challan, they can even freeze or seize the building wherein such coaching or PGs are running, restaurants are running, OYO rooms are running. But it is the greediness of the local authorities or the builders. Such types of incident you are already narrating, Rajendra Nagar, Kingsway Camp, Patel Nagar, South Delhi fire incident, lot of things are going on, but they are closed their eyes and they are doing nothing. Only this is the result of corruption by MCD, because this area Satyaniketan, where this incident took place, it's hardly 1 kilometer from MCD office. They were very well aware there's excavation work is going on, and there's no proper sanction plant was there, no engineer were deployed there. It's only a local type of builder was there constructing, doing all the things. I've been posted there in this area. This area is grooming with the builders, and they are making money only. They are not cared about the life of the student. They are not care about the sanction or all the maximum violation. All right. Types of violations are going there. Rampant corruption is there in this area. This is the result. That's why again and again such incidents are coming across Delhi, and right. This eye-opening incident again, should we wait for another incident, or it's a wake-up call for us? It is an important issue, because the MCD is doing only on the papers. They are creating demolition on the papers, but corruption is the behind all the things. We must admit it, because it is, there's no it is, other issue.
0: To even get the backyard, there's a park right in the backyard of a South Delhi accommodation.

0: right now. You rightly said it's a grim reality that the death toll may go up. The rescue and relief operations may continue overnight. Just give us a broad sense. Some time ago, you pointed out that a lot of bystanders were there, onlookers were there. They were disrupting the work, the flow of the vehicles, or people had to come and go, a bulldozer had to come in. Has that crowd been cleared now?
1: Anusha, I'm having a bit of an audio issue. Was that a question for me?
0: Yes, that's the question for you, Reet.
1: Right, absolutely. So, Anusha, we're present on ground zero right now. Like I've been mentioning so far, these are bulldozers coming in one after the other. This lane, as we speak, has as many as four bulldozers who are going in and out as we speak. They're carrying and clearing off the rubble. Like we've been talking before this as well, that the operations are expected to continue well within the night because all the students that were inside the building, many of them have still not been found. So this is what the area is looking like. I'm also going to ask my camera person to show you around. Look at the state of wires in this very specific lane. You know, this is not just one problem over here. There seems that there are a sea of problems over here. This is the state of wires. This is what the infrastructure is looking like over here. The lanes are so narrow that two bulldozers are having a problem in going in and out at once. Apart from this, there is also a large sea of people that have gathered over here to see how the rescue operations are going like. Now, we are currently present in Satyaniketan. This is pretty early into the night, but we are expecting this to continue well within the night. But the crucial part here is the fact that this building was having some sort of construction work in its basement. People over here are telling us that there was some amount of water also that percolated in the building. And what's important to understand is that the building was about 40 to 50 years old. Anusha, I heard you speak in one of the earlier bulletins as well, where you said that, you know, we have previously seen monuments, buildings that have stood the test of time for as many as 200, 300 years. So just to say that the building was about 40 to 50 years old is not a valid explanation. And if it was that old, then the students did not have any reason to be in that very building.
0: Right.
1: Now, the authorities need to see all of this, all the visuals on ground, and so do the people to understand the kind of menace that they have created, to understand that behind the rubble, beneath the rubble, lie innocent lives that did nothing but were just here to find education, to find jobs and employment for themselves. Back to you, Anusha.
0: Absolutely. Students deserve... Anybody who comes to Delhi for a medical treatment or, you know, just to study or to do something, these buildings which have become a threat not just for the people living inside them but for anybody around them, the MCD needs to do something about it. Akhil, you are on the ground right now. Give us a sense about what you're seeing right now, the updates that you have.
2: Well, Anusha, if you see, this is not the first time what we are witnessing that such kind of incident has taken place. Earlier last year, what we have seen that in Rajendranagar area, if you see, the entire coaching institute went drowning, and then what we have seen that several individuals have lost their lives. A similar kind of situation in broad daylight at around 1:30 p.m. what we have been witnessing. Since 1:30 p.m. what we are witnessing that over 8 hours have passed and the rescue operation is still on. And there are several facts, and what we have been witnessing that, if you see, not only for the very first time, adjacent to this very building, where this building has collapsed, the Delhi police team, the fire service team, the NDRF team has evacuated that very building. And you can see the condition of that building. I would like to request my Vijay Mukesh to turn the camera towards the left side and show you the dilapidated condition of that very building. That building is also tilted. So at this stage, if you see, the building has been evacuated, and the actions are being taken by the district administration now. So it's not something which has happened out of the blue. What we have been witnessing that there are several warnings that have been coming over the years, but no one paid heed to it, due to which what we have seen that such kind of instances have taken place in the broad daylight in the national capital.
0: Thank you, Akhil, for getting us all those details. Reet Korsani, Akhil, reporting from the ground. This continues to remain our top focus. Three people dead, and that has been confirmed. We'll keep a track of that story. All the details up on our website, ndtv.com. With that, it's a wrap on this edition. Thank you so much for watching.

0: Hello and welcome to another episode of Chai Stop. I just wanted to show you where we were going to record today's episode of Chai Stop. This is what it looks like right now in India's capital. It's pouring cats and dogs. We were going to be sitting right there, and NDTV's amazing technical team was able to pull out all our equipment just in time. So now I'm going to take you straight to the NDTV newsroom. Let's go straight there now. So because of the rain, we're back in the newsroom for episode 4 of this new season of Chai Stop. We can't do anything about the weather, but we do have everyone we need for our episode. What a week it's been. What a week it has been of both external and internal controversies. And here on Chai Stop, I'd first like to welcome Bhupendra Chaubey onto our lineup now. He joins NDTV's amazing panel of resident experts as we get into election season. But the elephant in the room, which everyone is expecting. You know, I like how everyone's a little stiff right now, so I'm going to loosen everyone up. You know, viewer, I want to start by saying, and Bhupen, you know this as well, that we've always had a very open and honest relationship with our viewers. And this is something perhaps everyone expects us to address as well. And when I say external and internal controversies, NDTV was in the middle of one this week. And I want to set record straight about it, because a lot of rubbish has been spoken, a lot of falsehoods have been peddled. Many people have a lot of egg on their face a few days later. And for those of you who don't know, and I bet everyone knows because everyone's watching NDTV, is an interview that Gauri, our executive editor, did with Subhash Chandra Garg, former finance secretary, in the wake of the big GDP headline. And a little clip of that, Gauri, was put out by a whole bunch of people. There was this fabulous toolkit that went out, which went viral. You had opposition parties like leap onto it. You know, much was made about you know, the questions and how you handled it, etc. So I want to give you a chance first to talk about that, because you haven't spoken about it so far.
1: Yes.
0: Go ahead, Gauri.
1: First of all, thank you. Yes, we are starting Chai Stop with this. It's important to, of course, put that out. First things, you know, when you, it was a day when the Prime Minister had spoken about the government, the numbers being at 7.8%. And then he'd also said that, look, you know, from here on, let's look at, you know, probably having conservative purchases in terms of gold and relook at your foreign travel and stuff, right? Those were the larger conversations in which we were hoping to get the former foreign secretary to weigh in on some of this. But he came and he discredited the numbers. I mean, for want of a better analogy, all I can think of is, let's say on election day, whatever election it may be, you have a former election commissioner who comes in. I'm not saying any one of them did or will do or any of that. I'm just giving a hypothetical example. Comes and says that, you know what, the entire process of electoral machinery is incorrect. Can a subject matter expert above political

0: Political sides come and discredit the system itself, one that he was part of. That sort of, you know, sort of changed the entire conversation.
1: You were a little taken aback by that.
0: I was taken aback, yeah. And I decided to ask him, and you know, a lot of questions, and you know, people had opinions about how is she asking the very learned finance secretary.
1: Yeah.
0: But I chose to, because you know, at the end of the day, if you discredit the numbers itself, which the world is going by, there are global credit agencies who are relying on just those numbers. You just come and say, you know what, I just don't like certain people in the government or the government, and therefore I don't like
1: them. No, and this has become a serious conversation now, because serious opposition parties picked up that clip, NDTV's clip, not surprised
0: small
1: at all.
0: Little portion of it.
1: Picked up a part of it. Viraled it, you know, sent it out to people, made it a big deal. We were trending for a while. While giving a great deal of credence, Padmajan, you saw this as well, to what Subhash Chandra Garg was saying. You know, the not 7.8% GDP, but 2.6 was the preposterous claim that he made, which has now been debunked by everyone, including, you know, people who would be considered friendly to him. You know, they've basically called him out in public. Montek Singh Ahluwalia, so many others have come out and said this. But what did you make of that viral moment right then? Because we spoke to so many people even on that day.
2: Look, first of all, I think just the fact that Mr. Garg and, you know, was platformed by us flies in the face of all claims that, oh, you know, this is a channel which only shows one side of the story.
1: What rubbish.
2: Or you lean a certain way. Boss, we are the channel who will give equal space to Mr. Subhash Chandra Garg, and we will also give equal space to Mr. Subramanian, and both get to say their piece. We will give equal space to somebody who is challenging the numbers and who is explaining exactly why the numbers are, and then you go after us either way. You want to have a discussion on what was said. That is also legit. What I took particular exception to, and by the way, since then, Mr. Garg has also revised his own estimate.
1: He's come down to 5%.
2: From
1: 2%,
2: yes, to 5%.
0: He's doubled it in 24 hours.
2: He's doubled that. Mm. That's one thing. There's a certain group of people also who will then make personal attacks. And this I take singular exception to. Look, you want to have a disagreement? Please go ahead and do that. As a channel, as people who are in the public space, we are all open to scrutiny. But to zoom in on a woman's face and scrutinize her every expression and then attribute motive, why is she looking at her phone? She is getting messages from so-and-so. You had no idea that Gauri was, if I have your permission, Gauri was headed to hospital. She had been unwell an hour before and she was messaging because she was trying to take a doctor's appointment, and which is why subsequently she had to leave. You have no idea what goes on behind the scene, and which is fine. You don't. Nobody is here to play victim and seek your pity, but to make personal attacks on someone, not to have a fact-based disagreement with them, or even say, okay, let's discuss. Why did you say this, Gauri? Why, you know, did you ask this question? You can have a civilized discussion. I thought we were all here to have a discussion.
1: I think the ship
2: and
1: is
2: then thin. You make into a personal witch hunt and say, oh, we don't bully people. We engage. No, you don't.
1: No,
2: you just come down like a ton of bricks on people because you want to intimidate them and shut them up and bully them.
1: The train of civility has left the station. So, Padmaja, even though you may have a big heart and still expect decency from, you know, political opponents of each other, and we don't even take those sides. I'm frankly not surprised at all by what happened. But Gauri, 2 days later, look at where Subhash Chandra Garg stands. And we're not judging him. We brought him respectfully onto the channel, knowing full well that he might have this view, and he had this view. It's fine. What's the big deal in that?
0: But the basis of that view itself has been demolished.
1: Yeah.
0: He himself has demolished his argument.
1: Exactly.
0: By saying, no, 5% bhi ho sakta hai. If you are somebody who's so learned, taking full responsibility for what you said, you can't change your opinion, your argument in 24 hours.
1: Yeah.
0: And then attribute a certain amount of hypothetical nature to it. 5% bhi ho sakta hai. I mean, how are you then, you know, actually saying that this is my reading?
1: Yeah.
0: No, you are just being driven by agenda.
1: Yeah, and the point is, Bhupen and Vasudha, I'll come to you both as well now. Vasudha, to you first. The fact that parties that have leaders who, you know, are well-trained economists or who have been, you know, in the economic space and understand numbers, why were they so willing to make fools of themselves and jump onto these numbers and stuff? You know, I'm not an economist, and I knew after a little bit of reading, I had a word with Gauri as well.

0: that this was what Garg was saying was
1: absolutely
0: idiotic. Yeah.
1: In fact, I was talking to somebody in the Congress party and they said, did you see we didn't let Rahul Gandhi tweet on this? Because they felt that the whole method was flawed. And because, you know, he was using nominal GDP and, you know, it took me 24 hours to even understand what nominal GDP is.
0: So they let others go down to the war front.
1: So basically, I think, but I do feel what Subhash Chandra Garg said, it's okay for him to say that because, you know, we have to maintain transparency,
0: correct,
1: right?
0: And, correct.
1: It's okay for people to have a dissenting view. And it's good that, you know, the serious economist and the opposition have come forward. And even Montek Singh Ahluwalia and several other people have come forward and demolished this whole point that he was using different parameters, different data sets. So I don't think that there is any, we can't really attribute agenda to anybody.
0: Yeah.
1: I think what he did was his position, and I think you handled it really well. I couldn't have even thought of those questions if I was
0: in But he's changed his position,
2: but
0: that's
2: his position
0: the point.
2: His position changed in 24 hours.
1: So yes, that's fine.
2: So
1: right?
2: What about those people who said, look at the very learned Mr. So-and-so asking such important questions?
1: Gargi, there's a problem with that whole, this thing, because this government has also faced issues of trust deficit, right? When COVID happened, there were questions on the kind of deaths that happened. And this is something that usually happens in 2014. BJP in its manifesto promised big data and analytics because they blamed the Congress party for not releasing 2011 data on time, census data on time. The census has been delayed. So war over data has been going around in this government. Every election we say, kaun sa MOU signed kiya tha, all of those numbers are fudged. So I think it's a political debate. And I think some of the people in the opposition took it.
0: I think the political part of it was what was problematic. Because, you know, unlike innuendo, and Bhupen, you can come in, I want your views on this, is that unlike innuendo and opinion, and that's their take, this was something that was pretty easily refutable. That's the way I'm looking at it. This is not, in my opinion, GDP has to be compared like this. It's not somebody's opinion.
2: Exactly.
0: It's the way it's supposed to be compared. What did you make of the fallout of this?
3: Can I firstly, it's good to be here, and thanks for inviting.
0: Welcome. You're now a permanent fixture.
3: Takes me back to my days, right at the starting point of my career, when NDTV was a different beast, and I started off here. But Shiv, just before the program started, you were, let's lighten up a little, right? Bahut serious ho gaya yaar.
0: Nahi.
3: Cup of tea.
0: The very fact that we're talking about it means it's very lighthearted.
3: So can I lighten it up?
0: Yes,
3: to you?
0: Please.
3: You know, I mean, my heart goes out to Gauri and full credit to the channel and, you know, all the editorial team that you gave a platform to Mr. Garg. I'm reminded of a similar experience which I had way back in 2018-19 when I used to be with Network 18. I once did a very infamous interview, so to say, with Sunny Leone, who was the big, you know, porn star at that time. And it so happened that interview upset a lot of people.
0: Mm.
3: And I was called all kinds of names, like Gauri's being, you know, accused. I was looking at my phone in course of the interview. I was fidgety because I was made to wait a long time for that interview. And everybody and their grandpa went all the way to write in New York Times and Guardian. Everybody had a view on me. In times of social media, this viral clip that you're talking about, that viral clip is what gets everybody's goat.
0: Yeah, it wasn't even the whole thing.
3: Now, whether Gauri was, you know, I mean, I didn't know. Gauri was maybe speaking to someone in the hospital. She may have been speaking, as, you know, we've done this number for so long.
0: Yeah.
3: We're always on the phone, man.
1: Yeah, absolutely.
3: I mean, you know, we're always looking for information which is coming in, maybe from our editorial colleagues or family members or whatever. I just think that you're at a time, and I'm glad you said that ship of political nicety is gone.
2: Yeah.
3: You are in an environment, Vasudha says is trust deficit. I'll say that there is a realization within the BJP, and that's what I pick up in course of my conversation with senior leaders in the government, that there is a problem in terms of winning the social media war.
1: True.
3: The reason why Mr. Malvi has been exited in a sense, and there is a whole new team, is because the BJP thought that, you know, 12 years we've been in power.
1: Yeah.
3: Mr. Modi, the Prime Minister, was the person who was leading the entire social media narrative for so long. I think it's safe to say that for the last couple of years, the Congress ecosystem has given the BJP ecosystem a good run for their money.
0: Mm.
3: This Subhash Garg story needs to be looked at in that
0: context. That prism, yeah.
3: In that context, Gauri interviews him, he says something. And honestly, Shiv, I mean, you know, I don't need to listen to Mr. Garg to come to this conclusion that he's going to refute the story which is being put out by the government. You look at any clip of his, he's always been a very visceral critique of the government. Raghuram Rajan uses Harvard, Oxford in English. Mr. Garg may not use that kind of English, but he uses very great flowery ease with data and numbers to make the argument. So I'm not surprised at all, which is why I tweeted this is just his opinion. He's expressed an opinion. Take that opinion and move forward. And people had some problems with that.
0: Padmaja has been doing quite a bit of

0: looking at this entire issue through that social media
1: prism. But you know, also the problem then is, if one was to see him purely as somebody who's already ideologically positioned a certain way, it's fine. But he is being shown as, you know, giving an economic critique, whereas you're saying it was through a very ideological prism, and that is where the problem is.
2: So I'll give you another example. Look at the Election Commission. I think Gauri was speaking about the Election Commission. In this country, the entire EVM compromised debate, right? You get in a set of election commissioners, we all know them, they'll tell you, okay, EVM may not be compromised, but you know what, maybe the process of election system, the process of who is the bureaucrat, etc., well, there are some serious questions there. And I don't want to name those election commissioners. All of us have, you know, we've tracked those stories well enough. In today's day and age, you call an individual who's positioned a certain way with the government, well, he'll come out and he or she will use that platform to make that argument that there are enough and more such people who exist within this ecosystem. You know, whether it's bureaucracy, whether it's politicians, it's academics, whoever.
3: On data point, I just want to make one point. And you know, this I think is important because so much went around as far as data is concerned. You had former RBI Governor D. Subba Rao, who wrote a book. And there he said, and in fact, he very clearly said that there was pressure that had come in when then government, that was then the finance minister was P. Chidambaram, that there was a pressure to put out rosier economic estimates of growth and inflation that he felt were at variance with objective assessment.
2: Sure,
3: the reason why I'm pointing this out is because this is a fact. This is a former RBI governor putting that out in his book at that time, the then finance minister being P. Chidambaram.
2: You know,
3: so this
2: I
3: is
2: can,
3: important
2: I
3: for
2: can,
3: people to
2: I
3: know.
2: I can take you through enough international editorials in leading publications like Economist, Financial Times, etc., where you will see that this unease with Indian numbers has been expressed on multiple fronts. I've been a part of many of these meetings with big bankers and all, where people have asked me this question, that do we believe the Indian data? Why is that question there? Because there are some individuals like Mr. Garg, or let's say the political opposition in India, which will forever poke holes in the story which is being offered. Well, you got to look at the story through the prism of infrastructure. You got to look at the story through the prism of, is there greater growth in state per capita income? Is there a general sense of better ease of life? Yeah. If the answer to that is yes, I think the rest doesn't matter. Mr. Garg, and there are many people like Mr. Garg who will continue to fight this battle on multiple platforms through the ideological prism, using, let me, you know, Yogendra Yadav, for instance. Yogendra Yadav, well-known sophologist, right? Always said, I'm not doing sophology, but before every election, he will tell you, if I was a sophologist, this is what I think is happening.
0: He said there was an Andhi coming in Haryana.
2: And election after election, we all see what happened.
1: Tsunami.
0: Yeah.
2: So I once...
0: Yogendra Yadav.
2: I once questioned him. I said, sir, either you say you're a sophologist, or you say, I'm just an opinion. I'm giving my opinion. Like sitting here on your platform, you guys have been kind enough to invite me here. I express my opinion. Well, that's my opinion. You can agree with me. You can disagree with me.
4: Why
2: don't you use a clip of that?
4: I feel that this debate got all the more polarizing because, you know, we just saw protests on jobs, unemployment, the question that you raised, private consumption, the lack of, you know, private investment, household debt. So I think, and rising prices of, you know, from everything, from sugar to so much of, you know, household debt, which is very important, the middle class getting squeezed. I think people were generally wanting to, you know, in some ways, have a proper healthy debate on this growth, because macro factors seem to be doing well for this country, but it didn't seem quite appropriate to say that this growth was being felt by every individual.
0: Maybe but you know, while that is a legitimate thing to make, I think, you know, I think people who've been saying, and in some of the interviews that Padmaja and I and Gauri and you have done, Vasudha, most people have had very mature views. They've said that there are other indices and other indicators that will give you, you know, fodder for debate over why growth is not more equitable in this country and where the challenges are. But growth is growth. It's not. It cannot be denied.
1: The thing is very simple. You're absolutely right. Are there concerns? But we are doing a disservice to those very concerns.
0: Exactly.
1: Where instead of addressing those issues of job creation, of whether, you know, this is filtering down to the last denominator, you come up with something that is artificial. This was an artificially created controversy. So it took away from the real issues, right? And you are correct in saying that yes, there should be a dissent. There, you know, things should be questioned, but then it has to be questioned factually. If you're doing it in an incorrect fashion, if even your calculations are wrong, then the entire issue is artificially created, right? The core problems are not being addressed at all.
2: You know, I'll tell you why it gets compounded, and I'll tell you why this interview of Gauri has generated such a huge storm. One, of course, because it's NDTV. You guys have, you know, yeah. I've given in the...
0: Oh, boy. Yeah. If we start on that now.
2: That's one. No, I'm saying it's discredit to you guys. Yeah, I mean, you know, absolutely. That you're giving equal space to all sides. See, Mr. Modi has been Prime Minister for 12 years. Mm. A major part of this 12 years, he's had absolute dominance. Now, here comes the Cockroach Janata Party. I'm sure, you know, all of us have seen the clip of Saurav Das, the spokesperson, going before the chief's court and arguing his case in a very, very mature manner. I think the missing chink in the BJP's armory today is it's not managing to give a very complicated, complex answer in very clear-cut, accessible terms.
4: True.
2: Like, if you look at the tweet which was put up by Amit Malviya yesterday, and he and I were speaking to each other last night, I told him, boss, let's be honest. I mean, you know, you're not an economist. I'm a mathematician. I'm also not an economist. But if you would tweet, you will not understand what the government is saying. How many people, please tell me, even in business newsrooms, will understand what's the difference between GDP 1 series, GDP 2 series. You lace your argument with 1,000 data points. It's not connecting to the people. Whereas Supriya Srinath comes, or Rahul, or whoever comes from the Congress, he goes, oh, he says, ye sab jhoot hai. Ye dekho, finance secretary ne bola, ye sab jhoot hai. That'll get eyeballs.
1: But you know, to be fair, K.V. Subramaniam explained it in very lucid terms. It's just about
3: the Khichdi example.
1: Exactly. It's just about what got amplified and what people choose to listen to.
4: Sanjeev Sanyal also gave a
1: thing. Exactly. It was very simplified.
2: So if I'm in Lucknow, or if I'm in Aligarh, or if I'm in Kanpur, please tell me, how does this 7.8 versus 2.8 debate?
4: Yes. Sir.
2: How is it reaching out to me?
4: True.
0: So it was about social media.
3: It is about feeding into a very well-oiled misinformation campaign machinery that, of course, is getting further amplified
2: That's
3: by the times
2: is.
3: That we are in. So
1: and which is why today you've got some online portals who have published an article saying, it seems like Subhash Garg got it wrong. However, because this government has always fudged data, so they are to blame. So basically, you're telling the government, yes, we lied, but because you made us lie. What sense does that even make? So you've backpedaled. You're saying, oops, it seems like our lie got caught out there, but it's only because this government is not to be trusted. What kind of disingenuous argument
0: and all of this, let me just say, Gauri, before you get in, all of this, let me say, is hugely lubricated by the fact that this is NDTV we're talking about.
2: Mm-hmm.
0: Okay. It's NDTV. You know, it looks.
2: It has never.
0: Everyone wants to have a say when it comes to NDTV. NDTV has been the subject matter of conversations everywhere. This misinformation campaign.
1: And look, that
0: about
1: is why the
0: is
1: personal
0: real.
1: Attack. Because, like Bhupen said, when somebody is sitting in Lucknow, it is very difficult to explain, you know, the difference between this 7.8 and 2. Mm. So, what do you say? Oh, look, she's sold out. Look at her expressions. She's looking flustered. Clearly, she is lying. She's looking at her phone. She's getting instructions. Now, that you don't have to explain, right? You brand somebody, then you attribute all kinds of motives, then you become like a body language expert, then you can read people's faces, you can read what's on their phone, and that to somebody sitting in some remote part of country on social media is much.
2: There are two favorite blood sports in India. One is to choose the Indian cricket team, and the second is to decide who's Godi media and who's not.
3: Yeah.
2: So that's the way it is.
4: And the attacks are equally, you know, fierce on both sides. You know, both sides, you know, get to each other, because I see the right wing also trolling the left wing, and the liberals also get trolled. And I think Rahul Gandhi, in one of the earlier, I mean, internal meetings of social media, he has said ki kitne naye supporters bana rahe hain. That is Congress Party's social media approach. They feel that, you know, they have to talk to more people outside their echo chamber. And they have also understood that 2012 se lege 2017 tak jo IT cell tha na, that was most dominant. Now they've realized that it's the age of content creators, and we lost that.
3: But the reach out, if it is based on misinformation, so this is essentially a misinformation campaign, right? What Padmaja was saying, that you understood that man has also owned up to the fact ki bhai 2.6 nahi hai, 5 hai, and for all you know, kuch bhi ho sakta hai. That's how he said. Which means you're still riding a misinformation campaign, and you're feeding into a generation which is not watching news, which is consuming news on phone, on social media. Look at the kind of damage you are doing to the whole, you know, when we talk about youngsters, we talk about Gen Zs, we talk about
0: and not educating anyone about GDP either.
3: So the role of social media campaigns amplifying misinformation at a time when your young population is actually consuming news on mobile phones, on social media. Look at the damage that you are actually doing.
2: Maybe your producers will pull a clip of Ashwini Vaishnav, the union.
0: Wonderful clip. I was about to mention that.
2: So that's communication.
4: Yeah. Yeah,
2: that's usage of social media. That's a very complicated subject, like a microchip. How he explains that.
0: Yeah.
2: That's the point I'm making. If you are thinking in terms of grabbing my attention by explaining to me the mathematics or the economics behind why it's 7.8 and why it's not 2.8, it's not going to get to me. If you've got to be able to storify it. Has the BJP successfully storified it? Perhaps not. Maybe because this Subhash Garg story, you know.
0: It's got storified over 2 days because every other media has been forced to do interviews with Garg.
2: That's right.
0: Face him off with others and do discussions around an interview that Gauri did here on NDTV, might I add. For 2 days, I think we've pretty much planned everyone's prime time rundown.
1: Pretty much filled up Mr. Garg's calendar.
3: For the year, calendar.
1: But the larger problem also is, since you're talking about this wave of disinformation, eventually it's also chipping away at the credibility of every institution.
0: Yeah.
1: Look, this is just GDP numbers. We've seen this happening with the Election Commission earlier. We've seen it happening even with the Supreme Court, where individual judgments, depending on whether they suit your purpose or not, the judge is questioned and a very personal attack is mounted. And eventually then, if you're going to lose all faith in all institutions, look, people today say, how can you say, are you challenging the numbers? Because everything must be up to scrutiny. Sure, everything must be open to scrutiny, but are we saying then that we do not trust anything? Are we going to say that maybe the Supreme Court, the courts are compromised, the government is compromised, the EC is compromised?
0: Honestly, on Chai Stop, we can go on for 3 hours, but we can't do that because this show has to go on.
1: Maybe next time we'll do a district-wise dissection of Uttar Pradesh.
0: But this is making me think now. Let me just say that I am very glad that the final third of this episode was about UP and the election, because I'm hereby announcing that Chai Stop now becomes an election-themed show. Because now we're in election. The campaign's about to start. Everything has basically started already on Instagram. It certainly has. So I promise that the next episode, or maybe the one after that, will be a UP special episode.
2: And can I give you a breaking news right towards the end?
0: Please. Yeah?
2: Punjab, I can tell you, the position of PCC chief in Punjab, which is right now with Raja Budding, and there is an all-out war right now. I can give you this big breaking story that Mr. Wadding may not be the Punjab party president for too long.
0: Oh, nice.
2: And that decision may come out within the next 48 hours.
0: Okay. Bhupen is going to be visible a lot more, not just on Chai Stop, but here on NDTV. So once again, ending by welcoming Bhupen back to his old network. And election mode is on. Thank you so much for watching. And remember, I meant what I said when we opened the show. We have an amazingly open and honest relationship with our audiences. We loved all the things you sent to us in our Manusmriti episode the last time as well. So keep those comments coming. Give us ideas for things you want us to kick around and talk about here on Chai Stop. And as always, thanks for watching.

0: new rules of engagement. Ambitions crossing borders. Voices refusing to wait their turn. India is chasing gears. Faster. Bolder. More restless. It doesn't stop. Neither do we. NDTV, when it really matters.
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0: who are carrying out the relief and rescue operations. Possible for you to show our viewers some visuals from Ground Zero, what exactly is happening there? If I really hope you're not interfering in any way possible way with the rescue operations.
1: Well, that's right. If you see right now what we have got to learn from the NDRF team, that they have built a communication with another individual who is still stuck inside that very debris. So right now the efforts are being made with the help of sharp cutters to cut those rods, those iron rods. So once those rods will be cut, then the slab will be removed with the help of the JCBs, and then after that they will be able to bring out that very individual who is still stuck inside that debris for more than 8 hours. So if you see at this stage, what we have been witnessing, that slowly and steadily all the team, because it's a multi-agency operation, the NDRF team is here, the Delhi Police District team is over here of Southwest, the Civil Defense team is over here. Apart from that, what we have been witnessing, that there are two units of the NDRF team which have been constantly working for more than 8 hours. So right now they have established communication with one more individual, and they are in the process of cutting that iron rods. Once that rod will be cut, then only they will be able to lift such heavy slabs. And after that, what we'll get to know, that if you see, once that communication will be established, then that person will be brought outside, and then he will be taken to a nearby hospital for further treatment.
0: Those are the live visuals that my colleague Akhil is getting us from the ground. Thank you, Akhil, for getting us all those details. Thank you for getting us those images from the ground. On the right-hand side of your screen, you can see the rescue and relief operations which are underway right now. And NDTV is continuously reporting from the mishap site in Delhi's Satyaniketan. My colleagues have sent us ground reports. Please have a look.
2: Well, I'm currently present in a hostel inside of Satyaniketan. This is just a couple of meters away from where the building collapsed. And you can see that the entire area does not have any width at all, which means that, you know, if one has to enter and exit from this area, there is not much space that they have. The entire area is such that at one point of time, only me or my camera person can walk through these stairs. These stairs are so narrow that tomorrow, God forbid, if such an incident occurs where there is a need for students to escape, they will not be able to do so. Now, what's extremely important to understand is that this lies in an area where many students from different parts of the country come over here to study. Delhi University is one of the most revered universities, one of the most sought after universities of the entire nation, which is why students from all walks of life from across the country and even from across the globe come over here to study. Now, this is one entry and exit that this paying guest accommodation over here in specific has, which means that tomorrow, God forbid, if something happens, people will have to push each other to come out of this area. You can see that this is what the building is looking like. Only one entry and exit point. I was trying to talk to some of the hostelers, some of the girls who are staying over here, but they are now a little bit scared. They've been told that they've been given strict instructions by their warden to not speak to media. Many students have come up to me and said that, you know, the specific hostel that fell down, they had asked their friends to not stay in that specific hostel so as to ensure that something like this does not occur. It's going to take for us to realize that human life comes ahead of anything. It comes ahead of any economic gains, any cost-cutting measures at all. Behind me, you can see the bulldozer that is helping carry out the rescue relief operations. Also, behind the bulldozer is a car that has been extremely battered. Remember, debris from the building fell on this very car. It's unrecognizable. You cannot even tell which model of the car this was. Only the color, perhaps, you could tell, which was apparently black in color. But this car is absolutely battered to the very core. Nothing has been left of this. Remember, we are just standing in the lane where the building has collapsed. This is the entire debris of the building. This is all that's left of the building so far. I'm just going to also take you around and show you what it's looking like. This is, remember, just a few meters away from the actual spot where the building fell. As we speak, right outside, there are active rescue and relief operations taking place. You can, in fact, even hear the bulldozer, which is now currently there on site, which is removing the debris from the area. The entire area, as you can see, has been cordoned off. They're trying to cooperate with the officials, with the locals, by using loudspeakers. They're repeatedly asking, in fact, the citizens to back off from the area to facilitate the operations. They want for there to be no person in between the operations, because right now these are live operations taking shape in front of you. This is not something that's happening after the episode. This is happening. This is all a part of the episode to clear out the debris and get out any victims that are there buried inside and get them safely to a hospital so that they can get the relevant treatment. Several others are now feared trapped inside this very debris. A devastating situation truly coming in from Satyaniketan of the national capital, South Delhi.

0: matter what your day throws at you, stay in the spa state of mind with the Kohler Spa at home.
1: जानते हैं मैं एलीट मैट्रिमोनी क्यों रेकमेंड करता हूँ? 17 years of experience, largest database of elite profiles, और 100% confidentiality. Elite Matrimony, India's most successful matchmaking service for the elite. Across the country.
2: He has tracked the pulse of power from Washington to Korea. Witnessed history being made in global capitals and conflict zones. Brought clarity to complex issues of national security and international affairs. Aditya Raj Kaul, covering international affairs like no one else. 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
9: Well, RSS is celebrating 100 years of its establishment. Speaking in London is the RSS chief, Mohan Bhagwat. Let's listen in.
10: A lot of us know Hindus, they love nature. Not only worship, they love nature. So this apnapan, this love, is the basis of unity as well as the progress in character and qualities. And that is the only one Aadhaar, foundation on which something is built. We sing a song in Sangha, we say, शुद्ध सात्विक प्रेम अपने कार्य का आधार है. I heard some people say intense hatred is basis of our work. It is just the reverse. शुद्ध सात्विक प्रेम, that is the basis of our work. And that is there permanently. It has not worn out. Even in 100 years, you will find the same शुद्ध सात्विक love in behavior of Svenja, in atmosphere of the sun.
11: I'm hearing you say that the consistent through line over these last 100 years has been family, humanity, a connection back to nature, and most significantly, love. You know, whether it is 1925, the years in between, or now in 2026, while that love, that harmony is still evident to some degree, there is still turmoil in the world. And now, especially more than ever, it does feel like things are even more turbulent, whether it is the local civil or now active global wars that continue to pervade, or the ecological and economical turmoil that people are struggling with. This new digital era is wonderful and positive in so many ways, but it often causes more ramification or detriment than not. What do you believe the Hindu civilization brings to the world that is essential, especially now in this turbulence?
10: See, all Hindu thoughts have been based on this single thing. There is a reason why there is Atman. Existence is really one. It appears to be diverse. Diversities are natural. So we have to accept them, we have to respect them. But we have to deal with diversities, keeping in mind that these are the various decorations of the unity of existence. One has become many, therefore many are respected. So deal with many, because it is practical, you have to go through nature. But when dealing with them, you should not look at them as something separate. We are one, all is one. On this basis, we deal with everything. So, conflict management is very easy. When we think of a win-win solution, conflict is managed easily. When we think in terms of enmity or competition, or I want this and he should not get this, I want more and he should not get it. If I say, he needs this, I need this, we both should get this. And if I get it, I will get some of it. I will give some of it to him. If we think like that, we don't have to conquer the nature. We are part of nature. And when we are part of nature, our progress must add and aid to progress of nature. Why should development and progress be at loggerheads? They should be complementary. So, nowadays we say green solutions. What does it mean? They are solutions for us, but they also promote the protection of nature. They do not lead to destruction of nature. So, live and let live. Not only that, live, let live, and make others live. That is how our thought processes evolve. So Hindus have to give this balance to the world. Whatever is happening in the world, the thought process behind it is sort of incomplete. If we give individualism some weight, then society, we have to keep it away. If we say socialism, then there is a question of individual rights. The society and individual, they can progress together. They can add and aid to each other's progress. And humanity progresses with the progress of nature, protected nature. It should not destroy nature. This can happen together. What is the connecting principle? That is the unity of existence. We say Brahma or say Shunya. There are many words. But this is the basic reality that Hindus have put their feet firmly on. And therefore, they have the solution. They can connect. And they cause simultaneous progress of everything. Artha and Kaam, in dharma discipline, they go together to liberation. They are not contrary to moksha. Individual, society and humanity progress together with nature. Sharir, man, buddhi, all are happy with Atman Unnati, progress of Atman. This can happen, this is not impossible. World is connected. All is one. This we have to give. We have in past translated it into practical life and given this new tool. Once again, together we have to wake up and give these solutions. Modern world. In modern paristhiti, in modern conditions, we have to give a new model. That we can, and that is needed. because there is no other solution.
11: Thank you. Live, let others live. We have the ability to connect.
10: Make others live.
11: Hindus carry that unique ability to connect with others. It does feel that sometimes, though, as we try to connect, there is misunderstanding of our intention. For example, two words within our vocabulary, Hindurashtra and Hindutva, are perhaps most commonly used but least understood. I wonder if you can share with us a definition for both terms that we can carry home with us to share with our friends, family, workplaces, our children.
10: The word Hindu, we cannot understand on the basis of any religious practice or a lifestyle. Hindu is a nature. Society which has nature to accept and respect all diversities because it holds that all ways lead to the same goal. The famous shloka in Shiva Mahimna, Ruchinam Vaichitriyat Rujukutila Nana Pathayutam Nrunam Eko Gamyana. Due to different tests, there are different ways. But human beings on those ways have a single destination. Oh God, you are that. Tvamasi, payasam aranavayoga. As all the water that falls on the earth, it goes into sea eventually. In the similar way, ways are, because diversity is natural, ways are bound to be different. We don't have a mechanism by which we can make us uniform. Uniformity is not necessary for unity. There is unity in diversity. Further, I say that there are all diversities are diversities of unity. So when we look at that unity, then we can respect and accept all diversity. That thought is Hindu thought. That kind of nature is Hindu nature. That has been history of Hindu society and Bharat. So when we say Hindu, it is not a religion. It is not a worship. There may be Hindu religions. The religions, in spite of their specific philosophy, say that all other religions are also true. From Bharatvarsha, every kind of thought came out, from atheists to polytheists. But they all say, we have our say, but you have your say, you are also right. I tread my path, I will reach the same goal. You also come through your path, you will reach the same goal. We need not convert each other. Only we are right. No, we are also right. You are also right. That attitude is Hindu. You cannot restrict it to a particular community, worship, khan pan, riti rivaj, living standards. Whosoever thinks like this, okay, I have my way. It is right. I am confident of it. I am at comfort with it and I will go on that way. But your way, for you it is alright. Because your way is different, we need not be separate. We can go together, we can work together, we can live together. And we should live together. That is Hindu. And then nation is not a translation of the word Rashtra. Rashtra is a different concept. Nation means nation state. So people come together because they have some similarity of language or one type of model of governance or a religion. And to stay together, they have certain rules. To enforce their rule, there is state. And so they strive for their common good. Otherwise, human being is such a weak being, it cannot survive alone. So, it is the compulsion of living and survival that leads to formation of such groups. It goes on evolving. But Rashtra is not that. How Rashtra came into being? In Rashtra also there is a ruler, state is there. But that is not the main component. It comes later. First, there is a purpose. What was the purpose of Hindu Rashtra? To give this truth to the world that diversity is a natural, unity is truth. This benefits the world. That principle, Atman, when we reach it, we experience it, we realize it, all Krishna is over. Your pursuit of happiness is over. You get that happiness. Permanent, non-fading happiness. So this is a very good thing for humanity. So our rishis thought that we have got this principle, which gives this happiness and at the same time shows us that everybody is one, so everybody is ours. We should share it with the world. And this is not a work of single fellow or a small community. Entire nation has to be created and prepared for this task. Through their efforts, for the benefit of humanity and world, this was created. Bhadram Ichchanta Rishaya. Well-meaning, benevolent rishis, Swarvidha, knowing the science of this world. Tapo Diksha Mupase Duragri. They undertook a very hard penance. Tato, by that, Rashtram Balam Vojaschiratam. Our nation, our strength, that was created due to that. It required no state. It came later on. Na rajyam naiva raja asit. That was the condition. By dharma, society was protecting everything, each other. But then came a time when that kind of human wisdom, it loads to a degree. So state was necessary. Then came raja. So, that is the secondary thing. The people who

0: this purpose in mind, they together are called as Samaj, and when they relate themselves to a particular land, they become Janapad. So a land with Janapad is the first and necessary component. Rest of the components, Rajya, Bala, Durga, Kosha, Amartya, etc., etc., they go on changing. So we were always there as a nation. Sometimes we had many kings and many kingdoms and many ways of governance. Sometimes there was a Chakravarti Samrat, one king. Sometimes there were Ganarajas, democracies, republics. Sometimes we were ruled by others, foreigners. Sometimes continuously we were in struggle for independence. But all the time we were there as a nation. Conditions changed. So Janapadavati Bhumi is the Rashtra. Janapad is a people with one purpose. And that purpose is Etat Desham Prasutasya Sakashadagra Janmanat Swam Swam Charitram Shiksharan Prativyam Sarvamatam. We should lead a life so that people from all nations look to us, and from that they derive a way to lead their own life in their own nations with fulfillment of their the purpose of their own nation. That is what we mean by Rashtra. Because of the experience of nationalism, there is a bit of fear in world's mind. This is not that nation. When this nation progresses, never any dictator is created. Never any war is installed. It creates peace, it creates bliss, it creates prosperity, and it creates brotherhood in all humanity as well as brotherhood of humanity with nature.
1: Thank you, Mohanji, for providing that clarity. There is such a richness in the way that you defined each of those terms. I think for all of us, it'll become easier to be able to share that perspective, share these definitions with the people around us. I also know that when there is a misunderstanding of a term, of a concept, or of a movement, it can take a few generations to be able to help to clarify that misunderstanding. And I wonder, as you're on the ground, what do you see in this generation that inspires you and comforts you in knowing that they will carry forward the work that previous generations have been trying to achieve?
0: I am more confident about future generations. They have the urge to make world a better place. And they are ready to shed their petty differences of all kinds for this purpose. They are more honest. It naturally happens when we grow old. We also go through so many experiences. So we take precautions. And we don't talk freely always. We always think what will happen, because we know what may happen. The younger generation, they do not know this. If they find anything right, they will just venture into it, they will do it. They are not worried about the consequences, because they are young. So, the younger generation, if we give this purpose to them and we give the necessary information from our experience without imposing it on them, let them find the way, set the goal, not the method, and let them do it. They will do it in a more beneficial way and quicker than we can. That is what I think.
2: Has tracked the pulse of power from Washington to Korea. 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Brought clarity to complex issues of national security and international affairs.

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0: Three decades of watching the world change. 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

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A minute moves a nation. 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
1: Hello and welcome. You're watching NDTV. I'm Anusha Soni. A quick check of the headlines first. Prime Minister Modi condoles the loss of lives in Satyaniketan building collapse and prayed for the speedy recovery of those injured. Home Minister Amit Shah expresses deep distress over building collapse tragedy. Shah speaks to Chief Minister, NDRF DG and the police chief for Shah's all support for the victims. Three killed and nearly 11 rescued in Delhi building collapse. Delhi Chief Minister Rekha Gupta visits the site, says guilty will not be spared. And after scrapping Parandur Airport project, Vijay government has picked up two sites, Cheyyur and Gumidipondi, for the second airport. Proposal has been sent to the airport authority for approval. Congress has slammed Prime Minister Modi's visit to SRCC and claimed that issues concerning students and the general public ignored in the Prime Minister's speech. They also claim that Rahul Gandhi forced BJP to chase Gen Z.

0: The owner of the five-story building that collapsed in Delhi's Satyaniketan area is reportedly on the run, with police searching for him as part of the investigation. The building, which was undergoing basement renovation when it collapsed, has now come under scrutiny over its ownership, construction work, and the safety compliance. Akhil with us on the broadcast. Akhil, give us more details. I mean, there was a claim I remember that was being made some time ago by a BJP MP that the owner of the building has been traced and they are being arrested right now. But right now it looks like that they are untraceable. Tell us about their identity and what do we know of them so far?
1: Well, if you see, at this stage, we have been trying to get the official version from the Delhi police team. I have spoken to the DCP. As of now, we have not got the confirmation. He has said that we'll have to wait for the official confirmation of the arresting to be done. Because if you see, several teams have been dispatched by the Delhi police across several pockets of southwest Delhi region. And we are the very best spot. And what we have been witnessing over here, that slowly and steadily, if you see, right now, efforts are being made by the team. This is a multi-agency operation which has been going on. The NDRF team is still over there and they are putting their best foot forward because there's a fear and there's hope as well, because at this stage they are moving their best behind those rubbles, behind those debris. There were certainly several individuals who could be alive, because for the last more than 8 hours we have been desperately waiting for the individuals to come out alive from those debris. And what we have seen, that 12 individuals have been identified and they have been, well, we have seen that the 12 individuals, if you see at this stage, 8 individuals are being treated at AIIMS and one individual is also being treated at Safdarjung Hospital, and 4 have been declared brought dead. So right now, if you see, efforts are on, the being done by the NDRF team, because they even don't know that what comes next. So there is hope, there is fear as well, that if you are going to move in a more aggressive way, then it could jeopardize the entire rescue operation. So slowly and steadily, what we have been seeing, that efforts are being on to rescue all those individuals who are basically inside that very 5-floor building. This was G+5 ground floor plus 5 building, which basically turned into completely rubble in just a fraction of seconds this very afternoon, in which what we have seen, that 4 individuals have lost their lives.
0: Akhil with us on the broadcast, getting us all the updates from the ground. Akhil, a lot of high-profile people, and at this stage it's not important to talk about politicians, but it's important to focus on the rescue and relief work. But the Chief Minister was present on the spot. She visited AIIMS. Bansuri Swaraj was there. There were other local leaders, including the Congress and the Aam Aadmi Party, who had issued statements. Right now, as we speak, who is at the spot right now? What is happening? There were a lot of onlookers and bystanders who had gathered there when the debris was being cleared. Give us a sense of what's happening right now.
1: Right, if you see, among onlookers, there are friends, there are family members, there are brothers, there are siblings who have been desperately and eagerly waiting for their loved ones to come out, because for the last 8 hours they have been waiting that the positive news that they are hoping that they will get from those rubbles behind those steel rods. Because if you see behind me at a distance of 50 meters, if you just look at the visuals, it will just reflect that there's a concrete, there's rubble, there are debris all over the place. But behind those debris, if you look, there is emotion, there's energy, the positive energy with which the onlookers, the relatives and the brothers and sisters of those individuals whose relatives used to live inside that very apartment. Apart from that, what we have also got to learn, that there was a work which has been going on at the very basement level. So it's very likely that there are 8 to 10 laborers who have also got stuck inside the basement of this very building, because there was one pillar which was removed and there was some construction work which was going on. And what we have also got to learn from the MCD officials, that there was no prior notice which was given by the owner of this very place to those PG accommodities to leave or vacate this place. So they were still inside, and when that unfortunate tragedy basically took place, they were inside and they were doing their work as their daily chores. At that point in time, what we have seen, that within fraction of a second, the entire building building just collapsed, in which if what we have seen that four people have lost their lives and some of them are still struggling, and efforts are still on by the NDRF team, and it's a multi-agency probe, so you can see the defense staff as well, civil defense staff, apart from that, the Delhi Fire Service team is also over here. So they are using different tools and machineries, heavy machines are also being used, light machines also being used to cut, to go through the delicate part where they feel that there is someone who could be behind those debris. So initial effort is being made by those individuals.
0: All right, Akhil, as you get us all those details, we'll of course keep coming back to you for more on that story. And in the latest update in the building collapse in Southwest Delhi, we learned that four people have lost their life. Many fear trapped under the debris. Rescue operations underway. The incident is reported near Satyaniketan in Southwest Delhi, with the fire department receiving an alert at around 1:30 p.m. this afternoon. Several people are fear trapped under the debris. The fire department teams have reached the spot and have become search and rescue operations. Rescuers are now combing through the rubble to locate anyone who may be trapped. The extent of the collapse, possible casualties, and the exact number of people trapped are yet to be confirmed. Prime Minister condoled the loss of lives and said that the rescue efforts are underway with full swing. Delhi Chief Minister Rekha Gupta has expressed concern over the collapse, stating every possible effort is being made to rescue those trapped. Home Minister Amit Shah tweeted about the incident and assured all possible assistance.
2: बच्चों की जान है और कोई भी कल्प्रिट छोड़ा नहीं जाएगा, खास करके ये जिसका मकान है, जो यहाँ पे बिल्डिंग छोड़ के भाग गया, जो कि अंदर कुछ कंस्ट्रक्शन कर रहा था, बेसमेंट में खुदाई कर रहा था, और जिसकी वजह से जो पिलर है वो डिसमेंटल हुआ और बिल्डिंग पूरी गिर गई, तो किसी को भी बख्शा नहीं जाएगा, चाहे वो कोई भी हो, और जिसके कारण से ये हादसा हुआ है सबको सजा भुगतनी।
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0: NDTV continues to report from the mishap site in Delhi's Satyaniketan. My colleague Reet Kaur Sani has been reporting from Ground Zero. Let's take a look at these reports.
7: Well, I'm currently present in a hostel inside of Satyaniketan. This is just a couple of meters away from where the building collapsed. And you can see that the entire area does not have any width at all, which means that, you know, if one has to enter and exit from this area, there is not much space that they have. The entire area is such that at one point of time, only me or my camera person can walk through these stairs. These stairs are so narrow that tomorrow, God forbid, if such an incident occurs where there is a need for students to escape, they will not be able to do so. Now, what's extremely important to understand is that this lies in an area where many students from different parts of the country come over here to study. Delhi University is one of the most revered universities, one of the most sought after universities of the entire nation, which is why students from all walks of life from across the country and even from across the globe come over here to study. Now, this is one entry and exit that this paying guest accommodation over here in specific has, which means that tomorrow, God forbid, if something happens, people will have to push each other to come out of this area. You can see that this is what the building is looking like. Only one entry and exit point. I was trying to talk to some of the hostelers, some of the girls who are staying over here, but they are now a little bit scared. They've been told that they've been given strict instructions by their warden to not speak to media. Many students have come up to me and said that, you know, the specific hostel that fell down, they had asked their friends to not stay in that specific hostel so as to ensure that something like this does not occur. Now, the big question, like I said earlier also, was that how many tragedies is it going to take for us to realize that human life comes ahead of anything. It comes ahead of any economic gains, any cost-cutting measures at all. Well, I'm currently present at the Satyanigetan site, and over here you can see that the rescue operations are underway in full swing. The authorities are present on ground zero trying to, in fact, rescue all the people who are buried underneath the debris. Remember that this is a couple of hours into the operation. It's been going since 2 p.m. this afternoon. You can see that they're trying to, in fact, evacuate the entire area. They're trying to coordinate off to ensure that people are not present over here. This is what it's looking like on ground zero. The bulldozers are right there, present there. This is also operational in the operations taking place. We just spoke to the Delhi Chief Minister, Rekha Gupta, and she was also talking about how as many as 11 people have been rescued so far and the operations are underway. She's also talked about fixing accountability. Remember that fixing accountability remains the most important part in this incident. This incident is spanning a bunch of hours, but its impact will be for a lifetime for those who are impacted by it. There are, in fact, students impacted by it, families impacted by this. So the authorities must fix accountability. But this is what it's looking like on ground zero. You can see the visuals right there. Of course, beneath also, you can see that there is a lot of debris. This is the debris that has been cleared from the site. So overall, the operations are still underway and they're expected to continue well within into the night. This is Reet Korsani reporting with camera person Moment for NDTV.
0: All right, some latest news coming in. A late night brawl outside a pub in Hyderabad's Jubilee Hills has turned violent. Jubilee Hills police booked 21 people, including Congress Rajya Sabha MP Anil Kumar Yadav's brother, Arvind Yadav, also known as Tillu. Police say two groups clashed outside the pub in the early hours of Sunday. A Sumoto case has been registered and police has launched an investigation into the matter. A 62-year-old migrant worker has died after allegedly being assaulted in Chennai's Nolambur area. The deceased Abhijit Mondal was working as a construction worker. Police say a group of men allegedly under the influence of alcohol created a ruckus at the spot where several construction workers, including Mondal, were staying. The accused were allegedly demanding cigarettes and liquor, and Mondal was beaten during the chaos. He was rushed to the Kilpauk government hospital but succumbed to his injuries on the 5th of September. They've registered a case, arrested four people, Vasigran, Ajay, Gokulraj and Sabari. These are the four people who have been arrested. A major development in the Palghar hospital assault case. NDTV has spoken exclusively to the complainant who was being slapped in the CCTV footage. Vivek Jhinga, a receptionist at the released hospital, has recounted the entire incident, alleging the ruckus over the hospital bill escalated into the assault and abuse. The incident involved alleged misbehavior with hospital staff, including a female employee, and forcible entry into the ICU. Palghar police have registered a case against 17 people, including Shiv Sena leaders, over alleged assault, abuse and threats to the doctors and hospital staff. Entire incident was captured on CCTV. The complainant, now speaking exclusively to NDTV, recounting what happened that night.
8: Shiv Sena ke kuch adhyaksh, kuch karyakarta waha par aaye. 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
0: A shocking display of political high-handedness at the Palghar hospital in Maharashtra. Shiv Sena leaders turned a bill dispute into an outright chaos. Sena Palghar chief Rahul Gharat was seen slapping hospital staff and abusing a female staffer over the bill dispute. But the hooliganism did not stop there. Sena leaders also barged into the ICU, hurled abuses at the staff, threatened a nurse and even pulled out a patient, Saleem, before taking the injured away. CCTV captured the assault and chaos. 17 people, including the Sena Palghar chief, have been booked. On the 6th of July, Sena leader Ramesh Mathri was accused of assaulting doctors in Dombivli. Now, Sena leaders are at it again in Palghar. Two incidents, one disturbing pattern of political hooliganism. Congress has trained its guns on the Fadnavis government, calling this the new normal and demanding accountability. NCP SP has strongly condemned the attack on hospital staff, stating that no one can take the law onto their own hands. We'll keep a track of that story and much more. For now, slipping into a very short break. Stay tuned, stay with us.
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22: 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Witnessed history being made in global capitals and conflict zones. 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
0: Welcome back. As part of the RSS Global Outreach, RSS Chief Mohan Bhagwat has reiterated his vision of Hindu identity, rooted not in conversion or confrontation, but in acceptance, mutual respect, and a sense of belonging. He describes Hindus as a community, society, and a larger part of humanity, saying Hindu society accepts and respects all. Bhagwat says, and I'm quoting, "We don't need to convert each other," stressing that Hindus accept and respect diversity. He says intense hatred is not the basis of Sangh's work. Shuddh Satvik Prem, his words, is the basis. He goes on to say that love has not worn out even in 100 years and that it is there permanently. He goes on to talk about the strength of India, Indian ethos, Hindu ethos, which lie in diversity and mutual respect.
1: अपनापन, दैट इज शुद्ध सात्विक लव फॉर एवरीबडी, दैट इज ए ट्रेडिशनल नेचर हिंदू धर्म. So Hindu is not an individual, he is family, as well as his community, as well as his society, as well as the humanity. And as all of us know, Hindus, they love nature, not only worship, they love nature. So this apanapan, this love, is the basis of unity as well as the progress in character and qualities. And that is the only one Aadhaar, foundation on which Sangha is built. We sing a song in Sangha, we say, Shuddha Sattvika Prem Apne Karya Ka Aadhaar Hai. I heard some people say, intense hatred is basis of our work. It is just the reverse. Shuddha Sattvika Prem, that is the basis of our work. And that is there permanently. It has not worn out. Even in 100 years, you will find the same Shuddha Sattvic love in behavior of Svenjiva, in atmosphere of the Sangha. See, all Hindu thoughts have been based on this single thing. There is a reason why there is a one. Existence is really one. It appears to be diverse. Diversities are natural. So we have to accept them, we have to respect them. But we have to deal with diversities, keeping in mind that these are the various decorations of the unity of existence. One has become many, therefore many are respected. So deal with many, because it is practical, you have to go through nature. But when dealing with them, you should not look at them as something separate. We are one, all is one. On this basis, we deal with everything. Hindus have to give this balance to the world. Whatever is happening in the world, the thought process behind it is sort of incomplete. If we give individualism some weight, then society, we have to keep it away. If we say socialism, then there is a question of individual rights. The society and individual, they can progress together. They can add and aid to each other's progress. And humanity progresses with the progress of nature, protected nature. It should not destroy nature. This can happen together. What is the connecting principle? That is the unity of existence. We say Brahma or say Shunya. There are many words. But this is the basic reality that Hindus have put their feet firmly on.
0: We'll keep a track of that story and much more going up on our website, ndtv.com. With that, it's a wrap on this edition. Thank you for watching.

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1: 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This is about how you move. 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Your friend said, "Ye le le." 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

0: rules of engagement. 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Voices refusing to wait their turn. India is chasing gears. Faster, bolder, more restless. It doesn't stop. Neither do we. NDTV, when it really matters. 3 decades of watching the world change. 3 decades of asking the questions that couldn't wait. Of telling the stories that couldn't be ignored. Of holding the line when it mattered most. 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The front lines of Kargil, the fury of Operation Sindoor,
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0: He has tracked the pulse of power from Washington to Korea. Witnessed history being made in global capitals and conflict zones. 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

0: 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India is chasing gears. Faster. 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More restless. It doesn't stop. Neither do we. NDTV, when it really matters. The front lines of Kargil. The fury of Operation Sindhu.
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0: India is chasing gears. Faster, bolder, more restless. It doesn't stop. Neither do we. NDTV, when it really matters. The front lines of Kargil. The fury of Operation Sindoor.
1: So many attacks.
0: 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To fighter jet cockpits. 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
3: Hello and welcome. You're watching NDTV. I'm Anusha Soni. A quick check of the headlines first. Prime Minister Modi condoles the loss of lives in Satyaniketan building collapse and prayed for the speedy recovery of those injured. Home Minister Amit Shah expresses deep distress over building collapse tragedy. Shah speaks to Chief Minister NDRF DG and the police chief for Shah's all support for the victims. Three killed and nearly 11 rescued in Delhi building collapse. Delhi Chief Minister Rekha Gupta visits the site, says guilty will not be spared. And after scrapping Parandur Airport project, Vijay government has picked up two sites, Cheyur and Gumidipondi, for the second airport. Proposal has been sent to the airport authority for approval.

0: They are moving their best behind those rubbles, behind those debris. There were certainly several individuals who could be alive, because for the last more than 8 hours we have been desperately waiting for the individuals to come out alive from those debris. And what we have seen, that 12 individuals have been identified, and they have been, well, we have seen that the 12 individuals, if you see at this stage, 8 individuals are being treated at AIIMS, and one individual is also being treated at Safdarjung Hospital, and 4 have been declared brought dead. So right now, if you see, efforts are on, the being done by the NDRF team, because they even don't know that what comes next. So there is hope, there is fear as well, that if you are going to move in a more aggressive way, then it could jeopardize the entire rescue operation. So slowly and steadily, what we have been seeing, that efforts are being on to rescue all those individuals who are basically inside that very 5-floor building. This was G+5 ground floor plus 5 building, which basically turned into completely rubble in just a fraction of seconds this very afternoon, in which what we have seen, that 4 individuals have lost their lives.
1: Akhil with us on the broadcast, getting us all the updates from the ground. Akhil, a lot of high-profile people, and at this stage it's not important to talk about politicians, but it's important to focus on the rescue and relief work. But the chief minister was present on the spot. She visited AIIMS. Bansuri Swaraj was there. There were other local leaders, including the Congress and the Aam Aadmi Party, who had issued statements. Right now, as we speak, who is at the spot right now? What is happening? There were a lot of onlookers and bystanders who had gathered there when the debris was being cleared. Give us a sense of what's happening right now.
0: Right, if you see, among onlookers, there are friends, there are family members, there are brothers, there are siblings who have been desperately and eagerly waiting for their loved ones to come out, because for the last 8 hours they have been waiting, that the positive news that they are hoping that they will get from those rubbles behind those steel rods. Because if you see behind me at a distance of 50 meters, if you just look at the visuals, it will just reflect that there's a concrete, there's rubble, there are debris all over the place. But behind those debris, if you look, there is emotion, there's energy, the positive energy with which the onlookers, the relatives and the brothers and sisters of those individuals whose relatives used to live inside that very apartment. Apart from that, what we have also got to learn, that there was a work which has been going on at the very basement level. So it's very likely that there are 8 to 10 laborers who have also got stuck inside the basement of this very building, because there was one pillar which was removed and there was some construction work which was going on. And what we have also got to learn from the MCD officials, that there was no prior notice which was given by the owner of this very place to those PG accommodates to leave or vacate this place. So they were still inside, and when that unfortunate tragedy basically took place, they were inside and they were doing their work as their daily chores. At that point in time, what we have seen, that within fraction of a second, the entire building just collapsed, in which if what we have seen, that 4 people have lost their lives and some of them are still struggling, and efforts are still on by the NDRF team, and it's a multi-agency probe. So you can see the defense staff as well, civil defense staff. Apart from that, the Delhi Fire Service team is also over here. So they are using different tools and machineries. Heavy machines are also being used, light machines are also being used to cut to go through the delicate part where they feel that there is someone who could be behind those debris. So initial effort is being made by those individuals.
1: All right, Akhil, as you get us all those details, we'll of course keep coming back to you for more on that story. And in the latest update in the building collapse in Southwest Delhi, we learned that 4 people have lost their life. Many fear trapped under the debris. Rescue operations underway. The incident is reported near Satyaniketan in Southwest Delhi, with the fire department receiving an alert at around 1:30 p.m. this afternoon. Several people are fear trapped under the debris. Fire department teams have reached the spot and have become search and rescue operations. Rescuers are now combing through the rubble to locate anyone who may be trapped. The extent of the collapse, possible casualties, and the exact number of people trapped are yet to be confirmed. Prime Minister condoled the loss of lives and said that the rescue efforts are underway with full swing. Delhi Chief Minister Rekha Gupta has expressed concern over the collapse, stating every

0: those who are impacted by it. There are in fact students impacted by it, families impacted by this. So the authorities must fix accountability. But this is what it's looking like on ground zero. You can see the visuals right there. Of course, beneath also you can see that there is a lot of debris. This is the debris that has been cleared from the site. So overall, the operations are still underway and they're expected to continue well within into the night. This is Reet Kaur Sahani reporting with camera person Moment for NDTV.
1: All right, some latest news coming in. A late night brawl outside a pub in Hyderabad's Jubilee Hills has turned violent. Jubilee Hills police booked 21 people, including Congress Rajya Sabha MP Anil Kumar Yadav's brother, Arvind Yadav, also known as Tillu. Police say two groups clashed outside the pub in the early hours of Sunday. A Sumoto case has been registered and police has launched an investigation into the matter. A 62-year-old migrant worker has died after allegedly being assaulted in Chennai's Nolambur area. The deceased Abhijit Mondal was working as a construction worker. Police say a group of men allegedly under the influence of alcohol created a ruckus at the spot where several construction workers, including Mondal, were staying. The accused were allegedly demanding cigarettes and liquor, and Mondal was beaten during the chaos. He was rushed to the Kilpauk Government Hospital but succumbed to his injuries on the 5th of September. They've registered a case, arrested four people, Vasigran, Ajay, Gokulraj and Sabari. These are the four people who have been arrested. A major development in the Palghar hospital assault case. NDTV has spoken exclusively to the complainant who was being slapped in the CCTV footage. Vivek Jhinga, a receptionist at the release hospital, has recounted the entire incident, alleging the ruckus over the hospital will escalated into the assault and abuse. The incident involved alleged misbehavior with hospital staff, including a female employee, and forcible entry into the ICU. Palghar police have registered a case against 17 people, including Shiv Sena leaders, over alleged assault, abuse and threats to the doctors and hospital staff. Entire incident was captured on CCTV. The complainant now speaking exclusively to NDTV, recounting what happened that night.
2: Shiv Sena ke kuch adhyaksh, kuch karyakarta wahan par aaye. 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
1: A shocking display of political high-handedness at the Palghar hospital in Maharashtra. Shiv Sena leaders turned a bill dispute into an outright chaos. Sena Palghar chief Rahul Gharat was seen slapping hospital staff and abusing a female staffer over the bill dispute. But the hooliganism did not stop there. Sena leaders also barged into the ICU, hurled abuses at the staff, threatened a nurse and even pulled out a patient, Saleem, before taking the injured away. CCTV captured the assault and chaos. 17 people, including the Sena Palghar chief, have been booked. On the 6th of July, Sena leader Ramesh Matri was accused of assaulting doctors in Dombivli. Now, Sena leaders are at it again in Palghar. Two incidents, one disturbing pattern of political hooliganism. Congress has trained its guns on the Fadnavis government, calling this the new normal and demanding accountability. NCP SP has strongly condemned the attack on hospital staff, stating that no one can take the law onto their own hands. We'll keep a track of that story and much more. For now, slipping into a very short break. Stay tuned, stay with us.
4: Across the country, he has tracked the pulse of power from Washington to Korea. Witnessed history being made in global capitals and conflict zones, brought clarity to complex issues of national security and international affairs. Aditya Raj Kaul, covering international affairs like no one else. 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Of asking the questions that couldn't wait. Of telling the stories that couldn't be ignored. Of holding the line when it mattered most. Times change, our purpose doesn't. 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
1: Welcome back. As part of the RSS Global Outreach, RSS Chief Mohan Bhagwat has reiterated his vision of Hindu identity, rooted not in conversion or confrontation, but in acceptance, mutual respect, and a sense of belonging. He describes Hindus as a community, society, and a larger part of humanity, saying Hindu society accepts and respects all. Bhagwat says, and I'm quoting, "We don't need to convert each other," stressing that Hindus accept and respect diversity. He says intense hatred is not the basis of Sangh's work. Shuddh Sattvic Prem, his words, is the basis. He goes on to say that love has not worn out even in 100 years and that it is there permanently. He goes on to talk about the strength of India, Indian ethos, Hindu ethos, which lie in diversity and mutual respect.
2: अपनापन, that is शुद्ध सात्विक लव for everybody. That is a traditional nature Hindus have. So a Hindu is not an individual, he is family, as well as his community, as well as the society, as well as the humanity. And as all of us know, Hindus, they love nature, not only worship, they love nature. So this apanapan, this love, is the basis of unity as well as the progress in character and qualities. And that is the only one Aadhaar, foundation, on which Sangha is built. We sing a song in Sangha. We say, Shuddha Sattvika Prema Apne Karya Ka Aadhaar Hai. I heard some people say, intense hatred is basis of our work. It is just the reverse. Shuddha Sattvika Prema, that is the basis of our work. And that is there permanently. It has not worn out. Even in 100 years, you will find the same Shuddha Sattvic love in behavior of Svenjava, in atmosphere of the Sangha. See, all Hindu thoughts have been based on this single thing. There is a reason why there is a Atman. Existence is really one. It appears to be diverse. Diversities are natural. So we have to accept them, we have to respect them. But we have to deal with diversities, keeping in mind that these are the various decorations of the unity of existence. One has become many, therefore many are respected. So deal with many, because it is practical, you have to go through nature. But when dealing with them, you should not look at them as something separate. We are one.

0: all is one. On this basis, we deal with everything. Hindus have to give this balance to the world. Whatever is happening in the world, the thought process behind it is sort of incomplete. If we give individualism some weight, then society, we have to keep it away. If we say socialism, then there is a question of individual rights. A society and individual, they can progress together. They can add and aid to each other's progress. And humanity progresses with the progress of nature, protected nature. It should not destroy nature. This can happen together. What is the connecting principle? That is the unity of existence. We say Brahma or say Shunya. There are many words. But this is the basic reality that Hindus have put their feet firmly on.
1: We'll keep a track of that story and much more going up on our website, ndtv.com. With that, it's a wrap on this edition. Thank you for watching.

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1: Welcome back. As part of the RSS Global Outreach, RSS Chief Mohan Bhagwat has reiterated his vision of Hindu identity, rooted not in conversion or confrontation, but in acceptance, mutual respect, and a sense of belonging. He describes Hindus as a community, society, and a larger part of humanity, saying Hindu society accepts and respects all. Bhagwat says, and I'm quoting, "We don't need to convert each other," stressing that Hindus accept and respect diversity. He says intense hatred is not the basis of Sangh's work. Shuddh Sattvic Prem, his words, is the basis. He goes on to say that love has not worn out even in 100 years and that it is there permanently. He goes on to talk about the strength of India, Indian ethos, Hindu ethos, which lie in diversity and mutual respect.
2: अपनापन, that is शुद्ध सात्विक लव for everybody. That is a traditional nature Hindus have. So a Hindu is not an individual, he is family, as well as his community, as well as the society, as well as the humanity. And as all of us know, Hindus, they love nature, not only worship, they love nature. So this apanapan, this love, is the basis of unity as well as the progress in character and qualities. And that is the only one Aadhaar, foundation, on which Sangha is built. We sing a song in Sangha. We say, Shuddha Sattvika Prema Apne Karya Ka Aadhaar Hai. I heard some people say, intense hatred is basis of our work. It is just the reverse. Shuddha Sattvika Prema, that is the basis of our work. And that is there permanently. It has not worn out. Even in 100 years, you will find the same Shuddha Sattvic love in behavior of Svenchava, in atmosphere of the Sangha. See, all Hindu thoughts have been based on this single thing. There is a reason why there is apanapan. Existence is really one. It appears to be diverse. Diversities are natural. So we have to accept them, we have to respect them. But we have to deal with diversities, keeping in mind that these are the various decorations of the unity of existence. One has become many, therefore many are respected. So deal with many, because it is practical, you have to go through nature. But when dealing with them, you should not look at them as something separate. We are one. All is one. On this basis, we deal with everything. Hindus have to give this balance to the world. Whatever is happening in the world, the thought process behind it is sort of incomplete. If we give individualism some weight, then society, we have to keep it away. If we say socialism, then there is a question of individual rights. A society and individual, they can progress together. They can add and aid to each other's progress. And humanity progresses with the progress of nature, protected nature. It should not destroy nature. This can happen together. What is the connecting principle? That is the unity of existence. We say Brahma or say Shunya. There are many words. But this is the basic reality.

0: that Hindus have put their feet firmly on.
1: We'll keep a track of that story and much more going up on our website, ndtv.com. With that, it's a wrap on this edition. Thank you for watching.

0: three decades of watching the world change. Of asking the questions that couldn't wait. Of telling the stories that couldn't be ignored. Of holding the line when it mattered most. Times change, our purpose.
1: It's that time of the week again. Your favorite technology show, Tech 360, is here. AI, innovation, mobility, V2V, V2X. There's so many things we want to talk about on this special episode of Tech 360. And we build up to the biggest event of Techtember. My name is Ayush Alavadi, and this is Tech 360. Let's get the show started.

0: What if the car in front of you could actually signal to you before a crash, even before you actually could see it or your camera could see it? It sounds futuristic, but this could become a reality on Indian roads. The government has proposed a framework that could make vehicle-to-vehicle or V2V communication systems mandatory in new vehicles from October 1st, 2028, with voluntary adoption under the proposed AIS 230 standard from October 2027. This is obviously different from the ADAS level 2 suite you see in so many of these new cars nowadays in India. This is actually a piece of hardware chip which will be in the car somewhere around this region. And I'll tell you why this particular vehicle is even more special in this department. But before that, let me tell you a little bit more about the technology. It's based on cellular V2X. The technology allows vehicles to exchange safety critical information such as their location, speed, direction, and braking status. In simple terms, cars could start talking to each other, and that could give drivers a few crucial extra seconds to react. Here is where it gets interesting though. Imagine you are driving behind a large truck and there's another car hidden from view ahead of it, right? If that car suddenly slams on the brakes, your vehicle may not be able to see what happens. So then ADAS is not necessarily what would help you in that scenario. If that car has slammed its brakes, V2V would receive a warning that a vehicle ahead is braking hard. That is also the key difference between V2V and ADAS. ADAS, or Advanced Driver Assistance Systems, rely on your car's own cameras, radar, and other sensors right over here, right? V2V adds information from other vehicles that are relaying that data to you or to the chip in your vehicle. So ADAS is like your car saying, I can see that car braking, while V2V is an other car saying, I am braking, you need to be forewarned. This could be particularly useful for hazards around blind corners, blocked views, or emergency vehicles approaching an intersection. The proposed Indian framework could make this much more useful at scale. AIS 230 covers applications such as emergency brake alert, forward collision warning, wrong way driving alert, and emergency vehicle alert. Eventually, this could expand into the larger V2X system, that is vehicle to anything, where vehicles communicate not just with other vehicles, but also with infrastructure, other road users, other things around, objects maybe. Imagine what this means in smart cities. A traffic signal could tell your car it is about to change, an ambulance could broadcast that it is approaching an intersection, you need to make way, or a vehicle several cars ahead could warn those behind about sudden braking. There's also an interesting Mahindra connection. I'm sitting in the XEV 90, and what if I told you that this is V2V compliant already? Now the BE6 is as well, and so is the XEV 9S, but obviously this is hardware ready. And this is not something that is publicized, but these chips do exist in these born electric vehicles on the INGLO platform for these cars. They're just waiting for that sort of approval to make this official. Now, the BE6 and the XEV90 by Mahindra already offer 5G connectivity. Qualcomm Automotive Tech over here, Snapdragon, runs the show on this vehicle, and they do a fairly good job with that as well. And we've seen the new BE6 Sportech on the show. You saw it first with all that viral content from the big Independence Day event. But Mahindra's software-defined INGLO architecture and level 2 plus ADAS, which is really cool in these vehicles, because even if you hit the indicator, when it is safe to overtake, the car can perform that maneuver. Very Tesla-esque in that sense, but made in India, of course. Their connectivity hardware, though, does not mean V2V or V2X is currently enabled as a customer feature in India. And of course, Mahindra's published specs don't list either capability. But I'm just saying, imagine what this means for driving in a city like Mumbai. You know, we keep joking about how Waymo does so well in SF and in parts of the US, and how it could never work here in India. But that's because we're talking about the LiDAR or the camera systems or other sorts of autonomous tech. This is simpler. This is something which should have always been there. But you obviously need to understand that the tech has to be approved. It's subject to regulatory approval. But just think of what this means for the future of mobility. And that's what we cover here on Tech 360. That's, of course, the iconic TV tower here in Mumbai. But if we're talking about spectrum, the spectrum allocation for this whole project is officially complete. The Department of Telecommunications has legally de-licensed the 5.875 and the 5.925 gigahertz band for free use. However, the requirement to install this hardware in vehicles remains a pending proposal issued by the Ministry of Road Transport and Highways. If the current draft is enacted, the tech will become voluntary on October 1st, 2027. That's almost a year away. And fully mandatory for all new vehicles starting October 2028. Just put those dates into perspective and you realize that companies like Mahindra are, of course, ahead of the curve. But within 2 years, all of this might become a reality. You know what's interesting? Mahindra doesn't officially list V2E or any of this in their published specifications, but their vehicles, their born electric vehicles, that's the 9E, the 9S, and the B6, have this capability. They just need to activate it whenever all of these policy actions actually come to life. Now, the bigger question is, what happens once the standards are established? If existing vehicle hardware and software can support the required specs, manufacturers could potentially enable V2V and V2X capabilities in the future, subject to certification and regulatory approval, of course. Because unlike any other safety feature that simply helps your car see better, V2V could let your car know about dangers it cannot see at all. And ultimately, that is what this technology is really about, giving drivers more time to react and making it an all-in-all safer environment. Drive safe. I'll see you in the next one. Genuine question, is AI making your kids smarter or just faster at guessing? What if the biggest threat AI poses to our intelligence isn't that AI becomes smarter than us, the whole AGI conversation and narrative, but that we stop thinking for ourselves? That's the question behind a major new policy and decision in New York City. Mayor of New York City, Zoran Mamdani, has announced a one-year moratorium on generative AI for students from kindergarten all the way till the 8th grade, starting this very school year.
1: The tech industry wants us to believe that AI in early education is not only inevitable, but that it is necessary. We do not see it that way.
2: Now, this has ramifications for all of us around the world, and honestly, requires us to pause and think, because the idea is pretty simple. There still isn't enough evidence to prove that generative AI actually benefits children in elementary and middle school. And this isn't just a ban on ChatGPT, by the way. The policy calls for no individual screens whatsoever until third grade, recommends limits on screen time, and bans AI companion chatbots for students of all ages. It also puts restrictions on how teachers can use AI. They can't use it to grade students' assignments or manage classroom crises, those huge amounts of data. But the bigger question here is this: what happens when technology starts doing the thinking for our young ones, for children? If AI can give you an answer instantly, when do you learn how to figure things out for yourself? Especially when you're a teen or incredibly young. Research has already raised concerns that generative AI can encourage students to reach for quick answers instead of wrestling with difficult problems and building those problem-solving abilities. And it could also mean less human interaction. But this debate goes way beyond schools. Think about how often we now use AI to write, research, summarize, solve problems, and even make decisions. We might be getting better at using AI, but maybe getting worse at thinking without it. So is AI making humans less smart? Not necessarily, but if we outsource too much of our thinking to AI, we could slowly become less capable of thinking capably for ourselves. Now, of course, this decision was made in New York City, but here in Maximum City and all across India and the Global South, is this something we should be considering and talking about as well? Maybe regulating AI use, especially for the younger ones?
0: What happens when one of the world's most iconic luxury SUVs goes fully electric? Well, I'm talking about the Range Rover Electric. And Land Rover says it has been engineered to be a Range Rover first and electric second. Well, we know when we test this particular EV on Tech 360, but let's give you a little bit of a lowdown in terms of the spec sheet. Under that familiar iconic design, you get two 260 kilowatt electric motors producing up to 405 kilowatts of power and a massive 850 newton meters of torque. And yes, this is going to be quick. 0 to 100 kilometers per hour in something as little as 4.5 seconds for a car of that size. But the interesting part isn't just straight-line performance like traditional auto would have you believe. Range Rover says its new traction management system can react in as little as 50 milliseconds, helping maintain traction across different surfaces. The tech doesn't stop there. This SUV can still wade through up to 900 mm of water and climb slopes of up to 45 degrees. The ICE Range Rover was so capable when it came to water wading or navigating Mumbai's floods or anywhere around the world. With an electric motor, it gets even more formidable and durable. Now, this is an EV, so let's talk about the battery. You get a 118.5 kilowatt hour battery with an 800 volt architecture. And on a 350 kilowatt DC charger, Range Rover claims 10 to 80% charging in around 22 minutes. Again, for a car this size, unheard of. The claimed WLTP range is up to 600 kilometers, while the company quotes a real-world range of up to 535 kilometers. Even if you get 500 kilometers for a car like this with fast charging, it is a step in the right direction. Let's put it that way. And because this is a Range Rover, luxury, of course, hasn't been forgotten either. The electric powertrain is designed to make the cabin even quieter and more refined. It's almost impossible to do in a Range Rover, but they managed to do that when the car was already that refined, while the lower center of gravity and twin chamber air suspension are aimed at improving driving dynamics. Range Rover Electric has also gone through more than 1.5 million kilometers of testing, including extreme conditions from minus 40 degrees Celsius in Sweden to the scorching temperatures of the Dubai desert. And now the important bit for India. This is what you've been waiting for. The Range Rover Electric is available to order in India. So this isn't just Range Rover adding electric motor to an SUV. It's an attempt to prove that going electric doesn't mean compromising or giving up on the things that made an iconic brand like Range Rover a Range Rover in the first place. Well, that's only an Oxford comma on the show. If you're expecting a full stop, there's a whole second half of the show to go. And we're going to recharge, refuel, and see you on the other side of a commercial break.

second changes everything. A minute moves a nation. An hour becomes history. For three decades, NDTV has been there

for the moments that were unstoppable, unmissable, unforgettable. Today, the moment is ours. NDTV 24/7 is now NDTV when it really matters.

0: What if I told you that I'm in one of the world's first restaurants designed using AI? I'm not just force-fitting AI into this like every other industry and corporation is. This one is actually special. It's a very special place for me because it's where the worlds of tech, AI, design, neuroscience, and so much more all collide in probably, arguably, Goa's best and most sought-after restaurant and dining venues. And I have with me the people behind this masterpiece. Ayaz, what a pleasure to have you.
1: Hey, Ayush.
0: He's the Johnny Ive of the F&B world and so much more. And of course, the man behind all the magic, the miracle worker, founder, restaurant owner, Disha.
2: Wow, restaurant.
0: Thank you for having me. And not the first house, but at the second house.
2: At your second house.
0: It really does feel like that. I think there's so much of technology here, guys. We'll walk in so we don't disturb the diners here. By the way, 24/7, there's always someone over here. So we actually had to find something more private place with a lot of design elements, which we will break down through the course of this conversation. What are those three final manifestations that really blow your mind and most customers' minds as well?
2: What is this? Obviously, we saw this. It's definitely...
0: We can change what we're projecting here, right?
2: Absolutely, yeah. We have about 100 of different things, and depending on what we do get a lot of people who are like, Kali Billi is bad luck, please remove this. So we do that. But a lot of people who are celebrating birthdays will be like, put my wife's photo there, put my this one's photo there.
0: Wow, lovely. So you can do whatever you want. So that's one. What about this big massive ball?
2: This, I think, I did not understand it well when he was explaining about, you know, how we're going to stitch these projectors together and they're going to make this giant image. But when people enter,
0: yeah,
2: they don't expect something like this. And I think your idea was that make it so large, you scale in your favor to such an extent that everybody just stops when they reach there. And then they spend the next 5 seconds admiring and our hostess is talking to them, but they're not listening. And I think that impact of you have reached and you have, and you're somewhere else,
0: yeah,
2: just kicks in there.
0: As when you wanted to build this place from the ground up, firstly pitching to an audience saying, hey, listen, this AI is going to change the world. You started using it much before all of us started using it on an everyday basis. But you were using what tools, like Midjourney? Was it a different LLM? So what were you using to, and explain the entire AI blueprint of this place. Is it, okay, let's just put it in simple words, right? Why are we feeding around the bush? Is it more of a gimmick or did we actually use it in a way to make the space exemplary?
3: Oh, fantastic question, Nazi. So for us, like, because this is again early days of AI. So, I mean, a lot of my initial work over here was Stable Diffusion. So much before, like, you know, in part of the Google Play Labs and all that stuff. So, I've been constantly hungry for new workflows, right? This is something that has been, that has defined like 25 years of our work.
0: Yeah.
3: We're constantly looking for new ways of doing things across like a fairly wide portfolio of restaurant austerity projects, including the daily. I mean, it's a nice plug-in here because like daily was following very close on the heels of Twitter. And it was a time when we as a culture were becoming more textually articulate. Like,
0: yeah,
3: I'm able to write things better than you're able to say things. So the daily took that one step further, saying, what's a great way to talk about one amazing thing that's happening in the city through a tweet? And that tweet was printed out, framed, and put up in the bar. And that
0: it still is.
3: It still is.
0: Yeah, it's been 13 years.
2: Last days is 13 years.
0: Okay, a little bit of a quick background context for people not from Mumbai or Goa. Delhi is probably one of the most popular restaurants, cafes, bars in Bandra, which is now a complete buzzing scene in the F&B space. Dishant was the magician behind that place as well. And Ayaz designed it as well. So this is your part two in the larger Avengers multiverse. Is it?
2: Absolutely.
0: Sorry, you were talking about the tech and AI piece. So from that social media web two inspiration comes this place then with AI in an AI era.
3: Yeah. I mean, so there is a piece around how culture evolves with tech, like sort of a, I can self-fulfilling prophecy in some sense, right? Like you have a tech advance, it brings culture together in ways that we had never considered being together in the past. And then there are goods that like pros and cons, and you know, I mean, we've all seen that journey as well. I think the second house actually took off when we realized that we are now on this massive image-making precipice,
0: right?
3: Like you have very, very highly democratized image-making tools with new advances in phones and new advances in phone cameras. You can actually do fairly professional level image-making, video-making.
0: Yeah.
3: AI was just about picking up. So this was, again, Stable Diffusion and Midjourney 1.1, like very long back. In, like yeah. Ed said, you know, in AI years, it's like essentially sitting. But I think we kind of felt that maybe there's a chance that Second House will become the home for the visual artists. It's like the way you have a lot of other venues that could potentially be homes for DJs or you know, chef-owned restaurants become homes for the chef. This could be a space for culture to express its visuals. And in many ways, if you look at gigs that happen at Second House as well, the visuals lead the show, right? Correct. The visuals actually set the tone for the music.
2: Yeah.
3: So the VJ has always been someone who's been relegated to the back of the stage.
2: Yeah.
3: Someone who's sitting behind the projectors and nobody sees who the hell that guy is. And the DJ is the one on the stage and you're both soaking out the limelight. But here we felt, what if we invert that relationship? What if the space actually becomes a space where the image-making community could actually express themselves and music supports?
2: And it's not just that, right? Like right behind me over here is a 20-foot projection wall. You go to the washrooms, there's a, I think, a bunch of sea life right above you. You go to different corners over here. Every room here feels like it has its own character and energy. And I also feel like, with some of these projections and stuff like that, was that stuff that you wanted to, you know, want to really latch onto the AI revolution and stuff like that? Or you thought that, hey, this is going to really set us apart in a crowded market like Goa?
3: Yeah, I mean, I think the AI plug itself is maybe not as, you know, as much of a hook. But I feel like this culture of making visuals, right? Like AI is one of the many tools that we use now to kind of create visual aware. So I feel like that culture of creating visuals is something that is still, you know, kind of a very nascent culture, right? We're still trying to figure out the grammar of it. Everyone who comes to Goa is making 10,000, you know, reels and, you know, experiences. So we got like, there's definitely this thing is going to be something that sets us apart.
2: Yeah.
3: But at the same time, I think some of the lovely conversations we've had about Second House has always been that the face level comfort has to be there.
2: Yeah.
3: It's never going to be a black box media environment.
2: Yeah. In an AI world that we're talking about, and yes, this is one of the world's first restaurants designed using some of these technologies, you think these skills become even more important where your interpersonal skills, your emotional intelligence, they are absolutely non-negotiable now.
1: Absolutely.
2: In your space.
1: Yeah, exactly. I think for anyone to be running a show, if you don't have your ears on the ground and you don't know exactly what's happening, you won't know where to pivot because this industry is such a fast-paced one and so much is changing so dynamically.
2: Yeah.
1: I think if you don't have your eyes and ears on the ground, I think you'll lose out so much so quickly that you'll become one standardized restaurant and you'll have no soul. And with this place, the fact that it's a tourist city, we're only getting new people all the time.
2: Yeah.
1: So it's like constantly, it's not like once you've done the job, they all know and they'll come back and expect something. No, they are all new.
2: I'm smiling because we're in Techtember. Not September, but the biggest month of the year when it comes to tech. And of course, a marquee event on September 9th. The biggest event in the tech world is, of course, on September 9th. And we'll be on Ground Zero in Apple Park in Cupertino, getting you the latest and greatest first on Tech 360 and across the NDTV network. It's a big event because Apple might finally be entering into a new form factor category, which is a foldable. Also, a bunch of surprises which we know about, but we can't reveal yet. But you'll, of course, hear them first on Tech 360 on September 9th. And, of course, there is a new CEO in charge. How does the keynote change? What does he do differently? What does he do that's the same? There's a bunch of cool elements that we've already planned for you on the show, so stay tuned. But we also wanted to come to you, the Tech 360 community here in Mumbai, to understand what you make of a new CEO in charge and whether you actually even know that there's a new CEO in charge. Here's what you had to say.
4: Do you know who the CEO for Apple is?
5: Yeah.
4: Who?
5: Tim Cook.
4: That's wrong. Tim Cook was replaced by John Ternus.
5: Okay.
4: All of you are wrong because Tim Cook was the CEO up until 1st of September. Now the CEO for Apple is John Ternus. In reality, Tim Cook is no longer the CEO. It's John Ternus now.
2: Yet another action-packed episode of your favorite technology show, Tech 360, and an action-packed, adrenaline-packed week here at NDTV draws to a close. Enjoy the weekend, but we'll be packing our bags, because we have a flight to catch to a very special event, the MVP
6: of tech season, the main event of Techtember, in fact, the main tech event for the whole year, the big Apple iPhone event, the launch that you've all been waiting for, and of course, NDTV and Tech360 will be covering from ground zero. So I'm gonna get my sunnies on, maybe pack a few extra kits for a few extra surprises for you. I'll see you next week. 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
7: New rules of engagement. 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Faster. 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More restless. 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The front lines of Kargil. 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
15: This isn't just about cars and bikes. 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
7: A second changes everything. A minute moves a nation. An hour becomes history. For three decades, NDTV has been there. For the moments that were unstoppable.
17: And welcome. You're watching NDTV. I'm Anusha Soni. A quick check of the headlines first. Prime Minister Modi condoles the loss of lives in Satyaniketan building collapse and prayed for the speedy recovery of those injured. Home Minister Amit Shah expresses deep distress over building collapse tragedy. Shah speaks to Chief Minister NDRF DG and the police chief for Shah's all support for the victims. Three killed and nearly 11 rescued in Delhi building collapse. Delhi Chief Minister Rekha Gupta visits the site, says guilty will not be spared. And after scrapping Parandur Airport project, Vijay government has picked up two sites, Cheyur and Gumidipondi, for the second airport. Proposal has been sent to the airport authority for approval. Congress has slammed Prime Minister Modi's visit to SRCC and claimed that issues concerning students and the general public ignored in the Prime Minister's speech. They also claim that Rahul Gandhi forced BJP to chase Gen Z.

0: And in the latest update in the building collapse in Southwest Delhi, we learned that four people have lost their life. Many fear trapped under the debris. Rescue operations underway. The incident is reported near Satyaniketan in Southwest Delhi, with the fire department receiving an alert at around 1:30 p.m. this afternoon. Several people are fear trapped under the debris. Fire department teams have reached the spot and have begun search and rescue operations. Rescuers are now combing through the rubble to locate anyone who may be trapped. The extent of the collapse, possible casualties, and the exact number of people trapped are yet to be confirmed. Prime Minister condoled the loss of lives and said that the rescue efforts are underway with full swing. Delhi Chief Minister Rekha Gupta has expressed concern over the collapse, stating every possible effort is being made to rescue those trapped. Home Minister Amit Shah tweeted about the incident and assured all possible assistance.
1: बच्चों की जान है और कोई भी कल्प्रिट छोड़ा नहीं जाएगा, खास करके ये जिसका मकान है, जो यहाँ पे बिल्डिंग छोड़ के भाग गया, जो कि अंदर कुछ कंस्ट्रक्शन कर रहा था, बेसमेंट में खुदाई कर रहा था, और जिसकी वजह से जो पिलर है वो डिसमेंटल हुआ और बिल्डिंग पूरी गिर गई, तो किसी को भी बख्शा नहीं जाएगा, चाहे वो कोई भी हो, और जिसके कारण से ये हादसा हुआ है सबको सजा भुगतनी।
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0: NDTV continues to report from the mishap site in Delhi's Satyaniketan. My colleague Reet Kaur Sani has been reporting from Ground Zero. Let's take a look at these reports.
6: Well, I'm currently present in a hostel inside of Satyaniketan. This is just a couple of meters away from where the building collapsed. And you can see that the entire area does not have any width at all, which means that, you know, if one has to enter and exit from this area, there is not much space that they have. The entire area is such that at one point of time, only me or my camera person can walk through these stairs. These stairs are so narrow that tomorrow, God forbid, if such an incident occurs where there is a need for students to escape, they will not be able to do so. Now, what's extremely important to understand is that this lies in an area where many students from different parts of the country come over here to study. Delhi University is one of the most revered universities, one of the most sought after universities of the entire nation, which is why students from all walks of life from across the country and even from across the globe come over here to study. Now, this is one entry and exit that this paying guest accommodation over here in specific has, which means that tomorrow, God forbid, if something happens, people will have to push each other to come out of this area. You can see that this is what the building is looking like, only one entry and exit point. I was trying to talk to some of the hostelers, some of the girls who are staying over here, but they are now a little bit scared. They've been told that they've been given strict instructions by their warden to not speak to media. Many students have come up to me and said that, you know, the specific hostel that fell down, they had asked their friends to not stay in that specific hostel so as to ensure that something like this does not occur. Now, the big question, like I said earlier also, was that how many tragedies is it going to take for us to realize that human life comes ahead of anything. It comes ahead of any economic gains, any cost-cutting measures at all. Well, I'm currently present at the Satyaniketan site, and over here you can see that the rescue operations are underway in full swing. The authorities are present on ground zero, trying to, in fact, rescue all the people who are buried underneath the debris. Remember that this is a couple of hours into the operation. It's been going since 2 p.m. this afternoon. You can see that they're trying to, in fact, evacuate the entire area. They're trying to coordinate off to ensure that people are not present over here. This is what it's looking like on ground zero. The bulldozers are right there, present there. This is also operational in the operations taking place. We just spoke to the Delhi Chief Minister, Rekha Gupta, and she was also talking about how as many as 11 people have been rescued so far and the operations are underway. She's also talked about fixing accountability. Remember that fixing accountability remains the most important part in this incident. This incident is spanning a bunch of hours, but its impact will be for a lifetime for those who are impacted by it. There are, in fact, students impacted by it, families impacted by this. So the authorities must fix accountability. But this is what it's looking like on ground zero. You can see the visuals right there. Of course, beneath also, you can see that there is a lot of debris. This is the debris that has been cleared from the site. So overall, the operations are still underway and they're expected to continue well within into the night. This is Reet Korsani reporting with camera person Moment for NDTV.
0: All right, some latest news coming in. A late night brawl outside a pub in Hyderabad's Jubilee Hills has turned violent. Jubilee Hills police booked 21 people, including Congress Rajya Sabha MP Anil Kumar Yadav's brother, Arvind Yadav, also known as Tillu. Police say two groups clashed outside the pub in the early hours of Sunday. A Sumoto case has been registered and police has launched an investigation into the matter. A 62-year-old migrant worker has died after allegedly being assaulted in Chennai's Nolambur area. The deceased Abhijit Mondal was working as a construction worker. Police say a group of men allegedly under the influence of alcohol created a ruckus at the spot where several construction workers, including Mondal, were staying. The accused were allegedly demanding cigarettes and liquor, and Mondal was beaten during the chaos. He was rushed to the Kilpau Government Hospital but succumbed to his injuries on the 5th of September. They've registered a case, arrested four people, Vasigran, Ajay, Gokul Raj and Sabari. These are the four people who have been arrested. A major development in the Palghar hospital assault case. NDTV has spoken exclusively to the complainant who was being slapped in the CCTV footage. Vivek Jhinga, a receptionist at the Relief Hospital, has recounted the entire incident, alleging the ruckus over the hospital will escalated into the assault and abuse. The incident involved alleged misbehavior with hospital staff, including a female employee, and forcible entry into the ICU. Palghar police have registered a case against 17 people, including Shiv Sena leaders, over alleged assault, abuse and threats to the doctors and hospital staff. Entire incident was captured on CCTV. The complainant now speaking exclusively to NDTV, recounting what happened that night.
7: Shiv Sena ke kuch adhyaksh, kuch karyakarta wahan par aaye. 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
0: A shocking display of political high-handedness at the Palghar hospital in Maharashtra. Shiv Sena leaders turned a bill dispute into an outright chaos. Sena Palghar chief Rahul Gharat was seen slapping hospital staff and abusing a female staffer over the bill dispute. But the hooliganism did not stop there. Sena leaders also barged into the ICU, hurled abuses at the staff, threatened a nurse and even pulled out a patient, Saleem, before taking the injured away. CCTV captured the assault and chaos. 17 people, including the Sena Palghar chief, have been booked. On the 6th of July, Sena leader Ramesh Matri was accused of assaulting doctors in Dombivli. Now, Sena leaders are at it again in Palghar. Two incidents one disturbing pattern of political hooliganism. Congress has trained its guns on the Fadnavis government, calling this the new normal and demanding accountability. NCP SP has strongly condemned the attack on hospital staff, stating that no one can take the law onto their own hands. We'll keep a track of that story and much more. For now, slipping into a very short break. Stay tuned, stay with us.
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9: He has tracked the pulse of power from Washington to Korea. 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

A second changes everything. A minute moves a nation. An hour becomes history. For three decades, NDTV has been there. 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

0: levels of engagement. Ambitions crossing borders. Voices refusing to wait their turn. India is chasing gears. Faster. Bolder. More restless. It doesn't stop. Neither do we. NDTV, when it really matters. The front lines of Kargil. The fury of Operation Sindoor.
1: So many attacks.
0: The chaos and cries of disaster.
2: Welcome back. As part of the RSS Global Outreach, RSS Chief Mohan Bhagwat has reiterated his vision of Hindu identity, rooted not in conversion or confrontation, but in acceptance, mutual respect, and a sense of belonging. He describes Hindus as a community, society, and a larger part of humanity, saying Hindu society accepts and respects all. Bhagwat says, and I'm quoting, "We don't need to convert each other," stressing that Hindus accept and respect diversity. He says intense hatred is not the basis of Sangh's work. Shuddh Sattvic Prem, his words, is the basis. He goes on to say that love has not worn out even in

0: 100 years and that it is there permanently. He goes on to talk about the strength of India, Indian ethos, Hindu ethos, which lie in diversity and mutual respect.
1: Apnapan, that is Shuddha Satvik love for everybody. That is a traditional nature Hindus have. So a Hindu is not an individual, he is family, as well as his community, as well as his society, as well as the humanity. And as all of us know, Hindus, they love nature, not only worship, they love nature. So this apnapan, this love, is the basis of unity as well as the progress in character and qualities. And that is the only one Aadhaar, foundation on which Sangha is built. We sing a song in Sangha, we say, Shuddha Sattvika Prema Apne Karya Ka Aadhaar Hai. I heard some people say, intent-centered is basis of our work. It is just the reverse. Shuddha Sattvika Prema, that is the basis of our work. And that is there permanently. It has not worn out. Even in 100 years, you will find the same Shuddha Sattvika love in behavior of Svenjiva, in atmosphere of the Sangha. See, all Hindu thoughts have been based on this single thing. There is a reason why there is apnapan. Existence is really one. It appears to be diverse. Diversities are natural. So we have to accept them, we have to respect them. But we have to deal with diversities, keeping in mind that these are the various decorations of the unity of existence. One has become many, therefore many are respected. So deal with many, because it is practical, you have to go through nature. But when dealing with them, you should not look at them as something separate. We are one, all is one. On this basis, we deal with everything. Hindus have to give this balance to the world. Whatever is happening in the world, the thought process behind it is sort of incomplete. If we give individualism some weight, then society, we have to keep it away. If we say socialism, then there is a question of individual rights. The society and individual, they can progress together. They can add and aid to each other's progress. And humanity progresses with the progress of nature, protected nature. It should not destroy nature. This can happen together. What is the connecting principle? That is the unity of existence. We say Brahma or say Shunya. There are many words. But this is the basic reality that Hindus have put their feet firmly on.
0: We'll keep a track of that story and much more going up on our website, ndtv.com. With that, it's a wrap on this edition. Thank you for watching.

He has tracked the pulse of power from Washington to Korea. Witnessed history being made in global capitals and conflict zones. Brought clarity to complex issues of national security and international affairs. Aditya Raj Kaul, covering international affairs like no one else. 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Of asking the questions that couldn't wait. Of telling the stories that couldn't be ignored. Of holding the line when it mattered most. Times change, our purpose doesn't. 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

A second changes everything. A minute moves a nation. An hour becomes history. For three decades, NDTV has been there. For the moments that were unstoppable, unmissable, unforgettable. Today, the moment is ours. NDTV 24/7 is now NDTV when it really matters.

0: Japan's royal family has been a prime example of stability, having reigned in the country for more than 2,600 years under some hereditary... Sorry, can we do this again? Japan's royal family has been a prime example of stability, having reigned in the country for more than 2,600 years under the same hereditary line. However, 2,600 years of stability is now facing a struggle for succession. We get you more in this report.
1: Japan's imperial family, one of the world's oldest hereditary monarchies, with a lineage stretching back more than 2,600 years, is facing a modern-day succession crisis. At the center of it is Prince Hisahito, nephew of Emperor Naruhito. Now 20, he is the second in line to Japan's throne and one of the monarchy's few male heirs. The crisis is deepening as Japan's controversial male-only succession system faces a stark demographic reality. As of 2026, just 5 of the 16 members of the imperial family are male. So, the government has revised the Imperial House Law. The controversial revision, approved in July, opens the door to male descendants of 11 former imperial branches that lost their royal status after World War II. Unmarried male descendants aged 15 and above can now be adopted into the imperial family. But there's a catch. The adopted men themselves cannot inherit the throne. Their future sons can. In other words, the change is designed to create a new pipeline of male heirs. The revision also allows female royals to retain their imperial status after marrying commoners, but their husbands and children remain outside the imperial line. And the biggest sticking point remains unchanged. Women still cannot become emperor. The revision was backed by conservative Prime Minister Sanae Takaichi and approved by both houses of parliament in July. This has triggered protests and added pressure on the government's approval ratings. Now, in the debate over Japan's future monarch, one name keeps surfacing: Princess Aiko. Emperor Naruhito's only child, Aiko is widely popular with the Japanese public. Polls show strong support for her, allowing a woman to take the throne. Yet the government is sticking to the male-only line. The compromise of bringing back male descendants from former imperial branches may satisfy conservatives. But for those demanding gender-equal succession, it leaves the biggest question untouched. Can Japan preserve its ancient monarchy without confronting its deeply entrenched male-only succession rule? Bureau Report, NDT.

0: safety audits. Congress is also targeting the government over the collapse, with MP Dipinder Hooda questioning the response of the civic and local authorities. He claims that students themselves rescued three children while police and ambulances arrived late on the spot.
1: जो भी समस्याएं हैं, चाहे मकान गिरने का हो, चाहे कुछ भी गिरने का हो, वो हमारी सरकार जो है चिंता में है. आपको पता है कि जहां जिस कार्यक्रम में आए वहां रेखा गुप्ता जी नहीं आई, वो दिन रात वहीं स्पॉट पर जो है पड़ी हुई है. और हमारा काम होता है, ये जो पार्टी विथ अ डिफरेंस है भारतीय जनता पार्टी, हम काम करके दिखाते हैं. हमको नेतागिरी से बहुत मतलब नहीं होता.
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0: And welcome. You're watching NDTV. I'm Anusha Soni. A quick check of the headlines first. Prime Minister Modi condoles the loss of lives in Satya Niketan building collapse and prayed for the speedy recovery of those injured. Home Minister Amit Shah expresses deep distress over building collapse tragedy. Shah speaks to Chief Minister, NDRF DG and the police chief for Shah's all support for the victims. Three killed and nearly 11 rescued in Delhi building collapse. Delhi Chief Minister Rekha Gupta visits the site, says guilty will not be spared. And after scrapping Parandur Airport project, Vijay government has picked up two sites, Cheyyur and Gumidipondi, for the second airport. Proposal has been sent to the airport

authority for approval. Congress has slammed Prime Minister Modi's visit to SRCC and claimed that issues concerning students and the general public ignored in the Prime Minister's speech. They also claim that Rahul Gandhi forced BJP to chase Gen Z.

0: And in the latest update in the building collapse in Southwest Delhi, we learned that four people have lost their life. Many fear trapped under the debris. Rescue operations underway. The incident is reported near Satyaniketan in Southwest Delhi, with the fire department receiving an alert at around 1:30 p.m. this afternoon. Several people are fear trapped under the debris. Fire department teams have reached the spot and have become search and rescue operations. Rescuers are now combing through the rubble to locate anyone who may be trapped. The extent of the collapse, possible casualties, and the exact number of people trapped are yet to be confirmed. Prime Minister condoled the loss of lives and said that the rescue efforts are underway with full swing. Delhi Chief Minister Rekha Gupta has expressed concern over the collapse, stating every possible effort is being made to rescue those trapped. Home Minister Amit Shah tweeted about the incident and assured all possible assistance.
1: बच्चों की जान है और कोई भी कल्प्रिट छोड़ा नहीं जाएगा, खास करके ये जिसका मकान है, जो यहाँ पे बिल्डिंग छोड़ के भाग गया, जो कि अंदर कुछ कंस्ट्रक्शन कर रहा था, बेसमेंट में खुदाई कर रहा था, और जिसकी वजह से जो पिलर है वो डिसमेंटल हुआ और बिल्डिंग पूरी गिर गई, तो किसी को भी बख्शा नहीं जाएगा, चाहे वो कोई भी हो, और जिसके कारण से ये हादसा हुआ है सबको सजा भुगतनी।
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0: NDTV continues to report from the mishap site in Delhi's Satyaniketan. My colleague Reet Kaur Sani has been reporting from Ground Zero. Let's take a look at these reports.
6: Well, I'm currently present in a hostel inside of Satyaniketan. This is just a couple of meters away from where the building collapsed. And you can see that the entire area does not have any width at all, which means that, you know, if one has to enter and exit from this area, there is not much space that they have. The entire area is such that at one point of time, only me or my camera person can walk through these stairs. These stairs are so narrow that tomorrow, God forbid, if such an incident occurs where there is a need for students to escape, they will not be able to do so. Now, what's extremely important to understand is that this lies in an area where many students from different parts of the country come over here to study. Delhi University is one of the most revered universities, one of the most sought after universities of the entire nation, which is why students from all walks of life from across the country and even from across the globe come over here to study. Now, this is one entry and exit that this paying guest accommodation over here in specific has, which means that tomorrow, God forbid, if something happens, people will have to push each other to come out of this area. You can see that this is what the building is looking like. Only one entry and exit point. I was trying to talk to some of the hostelers, some of the girls who are staying over here, but they are now a little bit scared. They've been told that they've been given strict instructions by their warden to not speak to media. Many students have come up to me and said that, you know, the specific hostel that fell down, they had asked their friends to not stay in that specific hostel so as to ensure that something like this does not occur. Now, the big question, like I said earlier also, was that how many tragedies is it going to take for us to realize that human life comes ahead of anything. It comes ahead of any economic gains, any cost-cutting measures at all. Well, I'm currently present at the Satyaniketan site, and over here you can see that the rescue operations are underway in full swing. The authorities are present on ground zero trying to, in fact, rescue all the people who are buried underneath the debris. Remember that this is a couple of hours into the operation. It's been going since 2 p.m. this afternoon. You can see that they are trying to, in fact, evacuate the entire area. They're trying to coordinate off to ensure that people are not present over here. This is what it's looking like on ground zero. The bulldozers are right there, present there. This is also operational in the operations taking place. We just spoke to the Delhi Chief Minister, Rekha Gupta, and she was also talking about how as many as 11 people have been rescued so far and the operations are underway. She's also talked about fixing accountability. Remember that fixing accountability remains the most important part in this incident. This incident is spanning a bunch of hours, but its impact will be for a lifetime for those who are impacted by it. There are, in fact, students impacted by it, families impacted by this. So the authorities must fix accountability. But this is what it's looking like on ground zero. You can see the visuals right there. Of course, beneath also, you can see that there is a lot of debris. This is the debris that has been cleared from the site. So overall, the operations are still underway and they're expected to continue well within into the night. This is Reet Korsani reporting with camera person Moment for NDTV.
0: All right, some latest news coming in. A late night brawl outside a pub in Hyderabad's Jubilee Hills has turned violent. Jubilee Hills police booked 21 people, including Congress Rajya Sabha MP Anil Kumar Yadav's brother, Arvind Yadav, also known as Tillu. Police say two groups clashed outside the pub in the early hours of Sunday. A Sumoto case has been registered and police has launched an investigation into the matter. A 62-year-old migrant worker has died after allegedly being assaulted in Chennai's Nolambur area. The deceased Abhijit Mondal was working as a construction worker. Police say a group of men allegedly under the influence of alcohol created a ruckus at the spot where several construction workers, including Mondal, were staying. The accused were allegedly demanding cigarettes and liquor, and Mondal was beaten during the chaos. He was rushed to the Kilpauk Government Hospital but succumbed to his injuries on the 5th of September. They've registered a case, arrested four people, Vasigran, Ajay, Gokulraj and Sabari. These are the four people who have been arrested. A major development in the Palghar hospital assault case. NDTV has spoken exclusively to the complainant who was being slapped in the CCTV footage. Vivek Jhinga, a receptionist at the released hospital, has recounted the entire incident, alleging the ruckus over the hospital will escalated into the assault and abuse. The incident involved alleged misbehavior with hospital staff, including a female employee, and forcible entry into the ICU. Palghar police have registered a case against 17 people, including Shiv Sena leaders, over alleged assault, abuse and threats to the doctors and hospital staff. Entire incident was captured on CCTV. The complainant, now speaking exclusively to NDTV, recounting what happened that night.
7: Shiv Sena ke kuch adhyaksh, kuch karyakarta waha par aaye. 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
0: A shocking display of political high-handedness at the Palghar hospital in Maharashtra. Shiv Sena leaders turned a bill dispute into an outright chaos. Sena Palghar chief Rahul Gharat was seen slapping hospital staff and abusing a female staffer over the bill dispute. But the hooliganism did not stop there. Sena leaders also barged into the ICU, hurled abuses at the staff, threatened a nurse and even pulled out a patient, Saleem, before taking the injured away. CCTV captured the assault and chaos. 17 people, including the Sena Palghar chief, have been booked. On the 6th of July, Sena leader Ramesh Matri was accused of assaulting doctors in Dombivli. Now, Sena leaders are at it again in Palghar. Two incidents one disturbing pattern of political hooliganism. Congress has trained its guns on the Fadnavis government, calling this the new normal and demanding accountability. NCP SP has strongly condemned the attack on hospital staff, stating that no one can take the law onto their own hands. We'll keep a track of that story and much more. For now, slipping into a very short break. Stay tuned, stay with us.
9: Across the country, he has tracked the pulse of power from Washington to Korea. Witnessed history being made in global capitals and conflict zones. Brought clarity to complex issues of national security and international affairs. Aditya Raj Kaul, covering international affairs like no one else. 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

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A minute moves a nation. 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

0: 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India is chasing gears. 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Neither do we. NDTV, when it really matters. The front lines of Kargil. The fury of Operation Sindoor.
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4: Welcome back. As part of the RSS Global Outreach, RSS Chief Mohan Bhagwat has reiterated his vision of Hindu identity, rooted not in conversion or confrontation, but in acceptance, mutual respect, and a sense of belonging. He describes Hindus as a community, society, and a larger part of humanity, saying Hindu society accepts and respects all. Bhagwat says, and I'm quoting, "We don't need to convert each other," stressing that Hindus accept and respect diversity. He says intense hatred is not the basis of Sangh's work. Shuddh Sattvic Prem, his words, is the basis. He goes on to say that love has not worn out even in 100 years and that it is there permanently. He goes on to talk about the strength of India, Indian ethos, Hindu ethos, which lie in diversity and mutual respect.
5: अपनापन, that is शुद्ध सात्विक लव for everybody. That is a traditional nature Hindus have. So Hindu is not an individual, he is family, as well as his community, as well as his society, as well as humanity. And as all of us know, Hindus, they love nature, not only worship, they love nature. So this apanapan, this love, is the basis of unity as well as the progress in character and qualities. And that is the only one Aadhaar, foundation, on which Sangha is built. We sing a song in Sangha. We say, Shuddha Sattvika Prema Apne Karya Ka Aadhaar Hai. I heard some people say, intense hatred is basis of our work. It is just the reverse. Shuddha Sattvika Prema, that is the basis of our work. And that is there permanently. It has not worn out. Even in 100 years, you will find the same Shuddha Sattvic love in behavior of Svenjava, in atmosphere of the Sangha. See, all Hindu thoughts have been based on this single thing. There is a reason why there is Apanapan. Existence is really one. It appears to be diverse. Diversities are natural. So we have to accept them, we have to respect them. But we have to deal with diversities, keeping in mind that these are the various decorations of the unity of existence. One has become many, therefore many are respected. So deal with many, because it is practical, you have to go through nature. But when dealing with them, you should not look at them as something separate. We are one. All is one. On this basis, we deal with everything. Hindus have to give this balance to the world. Whatever is happening in the world, the thought process behind it is sort of incomplete. If we give individualism some weight, then society, we have to keep it away. If we say socialism, then there is a question of individual rights. The society and individual, they can progress together. They can add and aid to each other's progress. And humanity progresses with the progress of nature, protected nature. It should not destroy nature. This can happen together. What is the connecting principle? That is the unity of existence. We say Brahma or say Shunya. There are many words. But this is the basic reality that Hindus have put their feet firmly on.
4: 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With that, it's a wrap on this edition. Thank you.

He has tracked the pulse of power from Washington to Korea. Witnessed history being made in global capitals and conflict zones. Brought clarity to complex issues of national security and international affairs. Aditya Raj Kaul, covering international affairs like no one else. 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Of asking the questions that couldn't wait. Of telling the stories that couldn't be ignored. Of holding the line when it mattered most. Times change, our purpose doesn't. 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

0: a second changes everything. A minute moves a nation. An hour becomes history for three decades.
1: Japan's royal family has been a prime example of stability, having reigned in the country for more than 2,600 years under some hereditary... Japan's royal family has been a prime example of stability, having reigned in the country for more than 2,600 years under the same hereditary line. However, 2,600 years of stability is now facing a struggle for succession. We get you more in this report.
2: Japan's imperial family, one of the world's oldest hereditary monarchies, with a lineage stretching back more than 2,600 years, is facing a modern-day succession crisis. At the center of it is Prince Hisahito, nephew of Emperor Naruhito. Now 20, he is the second in line to Japan's throne and one of the monarchy's few male heirs. The crisis is deepening as Japan's controversial male-only succession system faces a stark demographic reality. As of 2026, just 5 of the 16 members of the imperial family are male. So, the government has revised the Imperial House Law. The controversial revision, approved in July, opens the door to male descendants of 11 former imperial branches that lost their royal status after World War II. Unmarried male descendants aged 15 and above can now be adopted into the imperial family. But there's a catch. The adopted men themselves cannot inherit the throne. Their future sons can. In other words, the change is designed to create a new pipeline of male heirs. The revision also allows female royals to retain their imperial status after marrying commoners, but their husbands and children remain outside the imperial line. And the biggest sticking point remains unchanged. Women still cannot become emperor. The revision was backed by conservative Prime Minister Sanae Takaichi and approved by both houses of parliament in July. This has triggered protests and added pressure on the government's approval ratings. Now, in the debate over Japan's future monarch, one name keeps surfacing: Princess Aiko. Emperor Naruhito's only child, Aiko is widely popular with the Japanese public. Polls show strong support for her, allowing a woman to take the throne. Yet the government is sticking to the male-only line. The compromise of bringing back male descendants from former imperial branches may satisfy conservatives. But for those demanding gender-equal succession, it leaves the biggest question untouched. Can Japan preserve its ancient monarchy without confronting its deeply entrenched male-only succession rule? Bureau Report, NDTV World.
1: The Satyaniketan building collapse has now turned into a political flashpoint. Aam Aadmi Party and Congress are training guns on the BJP government. Demanding accountability from the state government, AAP is now alleging that corruption in MCD building department is fueling repeat collapses in the national capital. Saurabh Bharadwaj claims that the system has failed to change despite repeated building safety audits. Congress is also targeting the government over the collapse, with MP Dipinder Hooda questioning the response of the civic and local authorities. He claims that students themselves rescued 3 children while police and ambulances arrived late on the spot.
3: चाहे मकान गिरने का हो, चाहे कुछ भी गिरने का हो, वो हमारी सरकार जो है चिंता में है. आपको पता है कि जहाँ जिस कार्यक्रम में आए वहाँ रेखा गुप्ता जी नहीं आई, वो दिन रात वहीं स्पॉट पर जो है पड़ी हुई है. और हमारा काम होता है, ये जो पार्टी विथ अ डिफरेंस है भारतीय जनता पार्टी, हम काम करके दिखाते हैं, हमको नेतागिरी से बहुत मतलब नहीं है.
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0: He has tracked the pulse of power from Washington to Korea. Witnessed history being made in global capitals and conflict zones. Brought clarity to complex issues of national security and international affairs. Aditya Raj Kaul, covering international affairs like no one else. Only on NDTV Network. 3 decades of watching the world change. Of asking the questions that couldn't wait. Of telling the stories that couldn't be ignored. Of holding the line when it mattered most. Times change, our purpose doesn't. 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

0: a second changes everything. A minute moves a nation. An hour becomes history. For three decades, NDTV has been there. For the moments that were unstoppable, unmissable.
1: Hello and welcome. You're watching NDTV. I'm Anusha Soni. A quick check of the headlines first. Prime Minister Modi condoles the loss of lives in Satyaniketan building collapse and prayed for the speedy recovery of those injured. Home Minister Amit Shah expresses deep distress over building collapse tragedy. Shah speaks to Chief Minister, NDRF DG and the police chief for Shah's all support for the victims. Three killed and nearly 11 rescued in Delhi building collapse. Delhi Chief Minister Rekha Gupta visits the site, says guilty will not be spared. And after scrapping Parandur Airport project, Vijay government has picked up two sites, Cheyur and Gumidipondi, for the second airport.

proposal has been sent to the airport authority for approval. Congress has slammed Prime Minister Modi's visit to SRCC and claimed that issues concerning students and the general public ignored in the Prime Minister's speech. They also claim that Rahul Gandhi forced BJP to chase Gen Z.

0: Have to push each other to come out of this area. You can see that this is what the building is looking like. Only one entry and exit point. I was trying to talk to some of the hostelers, some of the girls who are staying over here, but they are now a little bit scared. They've been told that they've been given strict instructions by their warden to not speak to media. Many students have come up to me and said that, you know, the specific hostel that fell down, they had asked their friends to not stay in that specific hostel so as to ensure that something like this does not occur. Now, the big question, like I said earlier also, was that how many tragedies is it going to take for us to realize that human life comes ahead of anything. It comes ahead of any economic gains, any cost-cutting measures at all. Well, I'm currently present at the Satyaniketan site, and over here you can see that the rescue operations are underway in full swing. The authorities are present on ground zero trying to, in fact, rescue all the people who are buried underneath the debris. Remember that this is a couple of hours into the operation. It's been going since 2 p.m. this afternoon. You can see that they're trying to, in fact, evacuate the entire area. They're trying to coordinate off to ensure that people are not present over here. This is what it's looking like on ground zero. The bulldozers are right there, present there. This is also operational in the operations taking place. We just spoke to the Delhi Chief Minister, Rekha Gupta, and she was also talking about how as many as 11 people have been rescued so far and the operations are underway. She's also talked about fixing accountability. Remember that fixing accountability remains the most important part in this incident. This incident is spanning a bunch of hours, but its impact will be for a lifetime for those who are impacted by it. There are, in fact, students impacted by it, families impacted by this. So the authorities must fix accountability. But this is what it's looking like on ground zero. You can see the visuals right there. Of course, beneath also, you can see that there is a lot of debris. This is the debris that has been cleared from the site. So overall, the operations are still underway and they're expected to continue well within into the night. This is Reet Kaur Sahani reporting with camera person Moment for NDTV.
1: All right, some latest news coming in. A late night brawl outside a pub in Hyderabad's Jubilee Hills has turned violent. Jubilee Hills police booked 21 people, including Congress Rajya Sabha MP Anil Kumar Yadav's brother, Arvind Yadav, also known as Tillu. Police says two groups clashed outside the pub in the early hours of Sunday. A Sumoto case has been registered and police has launched an investigation into the matter. A 62-year-old migrant worker has died after allegedly being assaulted in Chennai's Nolambur area. The deceased Abhijit Mondal was working as a construction worker. Police say a group of men allegedly under the influence of alcohol created a ruckus at the spot where several construction workers, including Mondal, were staying. The accused were allegedly demanding cigarettes and liquor, and Mondal was beaten during the chaos. He was rushed to the Kilpauk government hospital but succumbed to his injuries on the 5th of September. They've registered a case, arrested four people, Vasigran, Ajay, Gokulraj and Sabari. These are the four people who have been arrested. A major development in the Palghar hospital assault case. NDTV has spoken exclusively to the complainant who was being slapped in the CCTV footage. Vivek Jhinga, a receptionist at the Relief Hospital, has recounted the entire incident, alleging the ruckus over the hospital bill escalated into the assault and abuse. The incident involved alleged misbehavior with hospital staff, including a female employee, and forcible entry into the ICU. Palghar police have registered a case against 17 people, including Shiv Sena leaders, over alleged assault, abuse and threats to the doctors and hospital staff. Entire incident was captured on CCTV. The complainant now speaking exclusively to NDTV, recounting what happened that night.
2: Shiv Sena ke kuch adhyaksh, kuch karyakarta wahan par aaye. 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
1: A shocking display of political high-handedness at the Palghar.

0: Hospital in Maharashtra. Shiv Sena leaders turned a bill dispute into an outright chaos. Sena Palghar chief Rahul Gharat was seen slapping hospital staff and abusing a female staffer over the bill dispute. But the hooliganism did not stop there. Sena leaders also barged into the ICU, hurled abuses at the staff, threatened a nurse and even pulled out a patient, Saleem, before taking the injured away. CCTV captured the assault and chaos. 17 people, including the Sena Palghar chief, have been booked. On the 6th of July, Sena leader Ramesh Matri was accused of assaulting doctors in Dombivli. Now, Sena leaders are at it again in Palghar. Two incidents, one disturbing pattern of political hooliganism. Congress has trained its guns on the Fadnavis government, calling this the new normal and demanding accountability. NCP SP has strongly condemned the attack on hospital staff, stating that no one can take the law onto their own hands. We'll keep a track of that story and much more. For now, slipping into a very short break. Stay tuned, stay with us.
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2: he has tracked the pulse of power from Washington to Korea. Witnessed history being made in global capitals and conflict zones. Brought clarity to complex issues of national security and international affairs. Aditya Raj Kaul, covering international affairs like no one else. 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Asking the questions that couldn't wait. Of telling the stories that couldn't be ignored. Of holding the line when it mattered most. Times change. 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

a second changes everything. A minute moves a nation. An hour becomes history. 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

0: rules of engagement. 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Voices refusing to wait their turn. India is chasing gears. Faster. 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More restless. It doesn't stop. Neither do we. NDTV, when it really matters. The front lines of Kargil. The fury of Operation Sindoor.
1: So many attacks.
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4: Welcome back. As part of the RSS Global Outreach, RSS Chief Mohan Bhagwat has reiterated his vision of Hindu identity, rooted not in conversion or confrontation, but in acceptance, mutual respect, and a sense of belonging. He describes Hindus as a community, society, and a larger part of humanity, saying Hindu society accepts and respects all. Bhagwat says, and I'm quoting, "We don't need to convert each other," stressing that Hindus accept and respect diversity. He says intense hatred is not the basis of Sangh's work. Shuddh Sattvic Prem, his words, is the basis. He goes on to say that love has not worn out even in 100 years and that it is there permanently. He goes on to talk about the strength of India, Indian ethos, Hindu ethos, which lie in diversity and mutual respect.
5: अपनापन दैट इज शुद्ध सात्विक लव फॉर एवरीबडी दैट इज ए ट्रेडिशनल नेचर हिंदू सो हिंदू इज नॉट ए इंडिविजुअल ही इज फैमिली एज वेल एज हिज कम्युनिटी एज वेल एज हिज सोसाइटी एज वेल एज ह्यूमैनिटी. And as all of us know, Hindus, they love nature, not only worship, they love nature. So this apanapan, this love, is the basis of unity as well as the progress in character and qualities. And that is the only one Aadhaar, foundation, on which Sangha is built. We sing a song in Sangha. We say, Shuddha Sattvika Prema Apne Karya Ka Aadhaar Hai. I heard some people say, intense hatred is basis of our work. It is just the reverse. Shuddha Sattvika Prema, that is the basis of our work. And that is there permanently. It has not worn out. Even in 100 years, you will find the same Shuddha Sattvic love in behavior of Svenchava, in atmosphere of the Sangha. See, all Hindu thoughts have been based on this single thing. There is a reason why there is Atman. Existence is really one. It appears to be diverse. Diversities are natural. So we have to accept them, we have to respect them. But we have to deal with diversities, keeping in mind that these are the various decorations of the unity of existence. One has become many, therefore many are respected. So deal with many, because it is practical, you have to go through nature. But when dealing with them, you should not look at them as something separate. We are one. All is one. On this basis, we deal with everything. Hindus have to give this balance to the world. Whatever is happening in the world, the thought process behind it is sort of incomplete. If we give individualism some weight, then society, we have to keep it away. If we say socialism, then there is a question of individual rights. The society and individual, they can progress together. They can add and aid to each other's progress. And humanity progresses with the progress of nature, protected nature. It should not destroy nature. This can happen together. What is the connecting principle? That is the unity of existence. We say Brahma or say Shunya. There are many words. But this is the basic reality that Hindus have put their feet firmly on.
4: 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With that, it's a wrap on this edition. Thank you.

He has tracked the pulse of power from Washington to Korea. Witnessed history being made in global capitals and conflict zones. Brought clarity to complex issues of national security and international affairs. Aditya Raj Kaul, covering international affairs like no one else. 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Of asking the questions that couldn't wait. Of telling the stories that couldn't be ignored. Of holding the line when it mattered most. Times change, our purpose doesn't. 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

0: changes everything. A minute moves a nation.
1: Japan's royal family has been a prime example of stability, having reigned in the country for more than 2,600 years under some hereditary... Japan's royal family has been a prime example of stability, having reigned in the country for more than 2,600 years under the same hereditary line. However, 2,600 years of stability is now facing a struggle for succession. We get you more in this report.
2: Japan's imperial family, one of the world's oldest hereditary monarchies, with a lineage stretching back more than 2,600 years, is facing a modern-day succession crisis. At the center of it is Prince Hisahito, nephew of Emperor Naruhito. Now 20, he is the second in line to Japan's throne and one of the monarchy's few male heirs. The crisis is deepening as Japan's controversial male-only succession system faces a stark demographic reality. As of 2026, just 5 of the 16 members of the imperial family are male. So, the government has revised the Imperial House Law. The controversial revision, approved in July, opens the door to male descendants of 11 former imperial branches that lost their royal status after World War II. Unmarried male descendants aged 15 and above can now be adopted into the imperial family. But there's a catch. The adopted men themselves cannot inherit the throne. Their future sons can. In other words, the change is designed to create a new pipeline of male heirs. The revision also allows female royals to retain their imperial status after marrying commoners, but their husbands and children remain outside the imperial line. And the biggest sticking point remains unchanged. Women still cannot become emperor. The revision was backed by conservative Prime Minister Sanae Takaichi and approved by both houses of parliament in July. This has triggered protests and added pressure on the government's approval ratings. Now, in the debate over Japan's future monarch, one name keeps surfacing: Princess Aiko. Emperor Naruhito's only child, Aiko is widely popular with the Japanese public. Polls show strong support for her, allowing a woman to take the throne. Yet the government is sticking to the male-only line. The compromise of bringing back male descendants from former imperial branches may satisfy conservatives. But for those demanding gender-equal succession, it leaves the biggest question untouched. Can Japan preserve its ancient monarchy without confronting its deeply entrenched male-only succession rule? Bureau Report, NDTV World. The Satyanik

0: second changes everything. A minute moves a nation. An hour becomes history. For three decades, NDTV has been there for the moments that were unstoppable, unmissable, unforgettable. Today, the moment is ours. 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
1: Hello and welcome. You're watching NDTV. I'm Anusha Soni. A quick check of the headlines first. Prime Minister Modi condoles the loss of lives in Satyaniketan building collapse and prayed for the speedy recovery of those injured. Home Minister Amit Shah expresses deep distress over building collapse tragedy. Shah speaks to Chief Minister, NDRF DG and the police chief for Shah's all support for the victims. Three killed and nearly 11 rescued in Delhi building collapse. Delhi Chief Minister Rekha Gupta visits the site, says guilty will not be spared. And after scrapping Parandur Airport project, Vijay government has picked up two sites, Cheyur and Gumidipondi, for the second airport. Proposal has been sent to the airport authority for approval. Congress has slammed Prime Minister Modi's visit to SRCC and claimed that issues concerning students and the general public ignored in the Prime Minister's speech. They also claim that Rahul Gandhi forced BJP to chase Gen Z.

0: And in the latest update in the building collapse in Southwest Delhi, we learned that four people have lost their life. Many fear trapped under the debris. Rescue operations underway. The incident is reported near Satyaniketan in Southwest Delhi, with the fire department receiving an alert at around 1:30 p.m. this afternoon. Several people are fear trapped under the debris. Fire department teams have reached the spot and have begun search and rescue operations. Rescuers are now combing through the rubble to locate anyone who may be trapped. The extent of the collapse, possible casualties, and the exact number of people trapped are yet to be confirmed. Prime Minister condoled the loss of lives and said that the rescue efforts are underway with full swing. Delhi Chief Minister Rekha Gupta has expressed concern over the collapse, stating every possible effort is being made to rescue those trapped. Home Minister Amit Shah tweeted about the incident and assured all possible assistance.
1: बच्चों की जान है और कोई भी कल्पित छोड़ा नहीं जाएगा, खास करके ये जिसका मकान है, जो यहाँ पे बिल्डिंग छोड़ के भाग गया, जो कि अंदर कुछ कंस्ट्रक्शन कर रहा था, बेसमेंट में खुदाई कर रहा था, और जिसकी वजह से जो पिलर है वो डिसमेंटल हुआ और बिल्डिंग पूरी गिर गई, तो किसी को भी बख्शा नहीं जाएगा, चाहे वो कोई भी हो, और जिसके कारण से ये हादसा हुआ है सबको सजा भुगतनी।
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0: NDTV continues to report from the mishap site in Delhi's Satyaniketan. My colleague Reet Kaur Sani has been reporting from Ground Zero. Let's take a look at these reports.
6: Well, I'm currently present in a hostel inside of Satyaniketan. This is just a couple of meters away from where the building collapsed, and you can see that the entire area does not have any width at all, which means that, you know, if one has to enter and exit from this area, there is not much space that they have. The entire area is such that at one point of time, only me or my camera person can walk through these stairs. These stairs are so narrow that tomorrow, God forbid, if such an incident occurs where there is a need for students to escape, they will not be able to do so. Now, what's extremely important to understand is that this lies in an area where many students from different parts of the country come over here to study. Delhi University is one of the most revered universities, one of the most sought after universities of the entire nation, which is why students from all walks of life from across the country and even from across the globe come over here to study. Now, this is one entry and exit that this paying guest accommodation over here in specific has, which means that tomorrow, God forbid, if something happens, people will have to push each other to come out of this area. You can see that this is what the building is looking like. Only one entry and exit point. I was trying to talk to some of the hostelers, some of the girls who are staying over here, but they are now a little bit scared. They've been told that they've been given strict instructions by their warden to not speak to media. Many students have come up to me and said that, you know, the specific hostel that fell down, they asked their friends to not stay in that specific hostel so as to ensure that something like this does not occur. Now, the big question, like I said earlier also, was that how many tragedies is it going to take for us to realize that human life comes ahead of anything. It comes ahead of any economic gains, any cost-cutting measures at all. Well, I'm currently present at the Satyaniketan site, and over here you can see that the rescue operations are underway in full swing. The authorities are present on ground zero trying to, in fact, rescue all the people who are buried underneath the debris. Remember that this is a couple of hours into the operation. It's been going since 2 p.m. this afternoon. You can see that they are trying to, in fact, evacuate the entire area. They're trying to coordinate off to ensure that people are not present over here. This is what it's looking like on ground zero. The bulldozers are right there, present there. This is also operational in the operations taking place. We just spoke to the Delhi Chief Minister, Rekha Gupta, and she was also talking about how as many as 11 people have been rescued so far and the operations are underway. She's also talked about fixing accountability. Remember that fixing accountability remains the most important part in this incident. This incident is spanning a bunch of hours, but its impact will be for a lifetime for those who are impacted by it. There are, in fact, students impacted by it, families impacted by this. So the authorities must fix accountability. But this is what it's looking like on ground zero. You can see the visuals right there. Of course, beneath also, you can see that there is a lot of debris. This is the debris that has been cleared from the site. So overall, the operations are still underway and they're expected to continue well within into the night. This is Reet Kaur Sahani reporting with camera person Moment for NDTV.
0: All right, some latest news coming in. A late night brawl outside a pub in Hyderabad's Jubilee Hills has turned violent. Jubilee Hills police booked 21 people, including Congress Rajya Sabha MP Anil Kumar Yadav's brother, Arvind Yadav, also known as Tillu. Police says two groups clashed outside the pub in the early hours of Sunday. As Yumoto case has been registered and police has launched an investigation into the matter. A 62-year-old migrant worker has died after allegedly being assaulted in Chennai's Nolambur area. The deceased Abhijit Mondal was working as a construction worker. Police say a group of men allegedly under the influence of alcohol created a ruckus at the spot where several construction workers, including Mondal, were staying. The accused were allegedly demanding cigarettes and liquor, and Mondal was beaten during the chaos. He was rushed to the Kilpauk Government Hospital but succumbed to his injuries on the 5th of September. They've registered a case, arrested four people, Vasigran, Ajay, Gokul Raj and Sabari. These are the four people who have been arrested. A major development in the Palghar hospital assault case. NDTV has spoken exclusively to the complainant who was being slapped in the CCTV footage. Vivek Jhinga, a receptionist at the Relief Hospital, has recounted the entire incident, alleging the ruckus over the hospital will escalated into the assault and abuse. The incident involved alleged misbehavior with hospital staff, including a female employee, and forcible entry into the ICU. Palghar police have registered a case against 17 people, including Shiv Sena leaders, over alleged assault, abuse and threats to the doctors and hospital staff. Entire incident was captured on CCTV. The complainant now speaking exclusively to NDTV, recounting what happened that night.
7: Shiv Sena ke kuch adhyaksh, kuch karyakarta wahan par aaye. 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
0: A shocking display of political high-handedness at the Palghar hospital in Maharashtra. Shiv Sena leaders turned a bill dispute into an outright chaos. Sena Palghar chief Rahul Gharat was seen slapping hospital staff and abusing a female staffer over the bill dispute. But the hooliganism did not stop there. Sena leaders also barged into the ICU, hurled abuses at the staff, threatened a nurse and even pulled out a patient, Celine, before taking the injured away. CCTV captured the assault and chaos. 17 people, including the Sena Palghar chief, have been booked. On the 6th of July, Sena leader Ramesh Mathri was accused of assaulting doctors in Dombivli. Now, Sena leaders are at it again in Palghar. Two incidents, one disturbing pattern of political hooliganism. Congress has trained its guns on the Fadnavis government, calling this the new normal and demanding accountability. NCP SP has strongly condemned the attack on hospital staff, stating that no one can take the law onto their own hands. We'll keep a track of that story and much more. For now, slipping into a very short break. Stay tuned, stay with us.
9: Across the country, he has tracked the pulse of power from Washington to Korea. Witnessed history being made in global capitals and conflict zones. Brought clarity to complex issues of national security and international affairs. Aditya Raj Kaul, covering international affairs like no one else. 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Asking the questions that couldn't wait. Of telling the stories that couldn't be ignored. Of holding the line when it mattered most. Times change. 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

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A minute moves a nation. 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

0: levels of engagement, ambitions crossing borders, voices refusing to wait their turn. India is chasing gears. Faster, bolder, more restless. It doesn't stop. Neither do we. NDTV, when it really matters. The front lines of Kargil. 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
4: Welcome back. As part of the RSS Global Outreach, RSS Chief Mohan Bhagwat has reiterated his vision of Hindu identity, rooted not in conversion or confrontation, but in acceptance, mutual respect, and a sense of belonging. He describes Hindus as a community, society, and a larger part of humanity, saying Hindu society accepts and respects all. Bhagwat says, and I'm quoting, "We don't need to convert each other," stressing that Hindus accept and respect diversity. He says intense hatred is not the basis of Sangh's work. Shuddh Sattvic Prem, his words, is the basis. He goes on to say that love has not worn out even in 100 years and that it is there permanently. He goes on to talk about the strength of India, Indian ethos, Hindu ethos, which lie in diversity and mutual respect.
5: अपनापन, that is शुद्ध सात्विक लव for everybody. That is a traditional nature Hindus have. So a Hindu is not an individual, he is family, as well as his community, as well as the society, as well as the humanity. And as all of us know, Hindus, they love nature, not only worship, they love nature. So this apanapan, this love, is the basis of unity as well as the progress in character and qualities. And that is the only one, Aadhaar, foundation, on which Sangha is built. We sing a song in Sangha, we say, Shuddha Sattvika Prema Apne Karya Ka Aadhaar Hai. I heard some people say, intense hatred is basis of our work. It is just the reverse. Shuddha Sattvika Prema, that is the basis of our work. And that is there permanently. It has not worn out. Even in 100 years, you will find the same Shuddha Sattvic love in behavior of Svenjava, in atmosphere of the Sangha. See, all Hindu thoughts have been based on this single thing. There is a reason why there is a Atman. Existence is really one. It appears to be diverse. Diversities are natural. So we have to accept them, we have to respect them. But we have to deal with diversities, keeping in mind that these are the various decorations of the unity of existence. One has become many, therefore many are respected. So deal with many, because it is practical, you have to go through nature. But when dealing with them, you should not look at them as something separate. We are one. All is one. On this basis, we deal with everything. Hindus have to give this balance to the world. Whatever is happening in the world, the thought process behind it is sort of incomplete. If we give individualism some weight, then society, we have to keep it away. If we say socialism, then there is a question of individual rights. The society and individual, they can progress together. They can add and aid to each other's progress. And humanity progresses with the progress of nature, protected nature. It should not destroy nature. This can happen together. What is the connecting principle? That is the unity of existence. We say Brahma or say Shunya. There are many words. But this is the basic reality that Hindus have put their feet firmly on.
4: 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With that, it's a wrap on this edition. Thank you for watching.

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Witnessed history being made in global capitals and conflict zones. 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Aditya Raj Kaul, covering international affairs like no one else. 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

Three decades of watching the world change. Of asking the questions that couldn't wait. Of telling the stories that couldn't be ignored. Of holding the line when it mattered most. 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

0: a second changes everything. A minute moves a nation. An hour becomes history for three decades.
1: Japan's royal family has been a prime example of stability, having reigned in the country for more than 2,600 years under some hereditary... Japan's royal family has been a prime example of stability, having reigned in the country for more than 2,600 years under the same hereditary line. However, 2,600 years of stability is now facing a struggle for succession. We get you more in this report.
2: Japan's imperial family, one of the world's oldest hereditary monarchies, with a lineage stretching back more than 2,600 years, is facing a modern-day succession crisis. At the center of it is Prince Hisahito, nephew of Emperor Naruhito. Now 20, he is the second in line to Japan's throne and one of the monarchy's few male heirs. The crisis is deepening as Japan's controversial male-only succession system faces a stark demographic reality. As of 2026, just 5 of the 16 members of the imperial family are male. So, the government has revised the Imperial House Law. The controversial revision, approved in July, opens the door to male descendants of 11 former imperial branches that lost their royal status after World War II. Unmarried male descendants aged 15 and above can now be adopted into the imperial family. But there's a catch. The adopted men themselves cannot inherit the throne. Their future sons can. In other words, the change is designed to create a new pipeline of male heirs. The revision also allows female royals to retain their imperial status after marrying commoners, but their husbands and children remain outside the imperial line. And the biggest sticking point remains unchanged. Women still cannot become emperor. The revision was backed by conservative Prime Minister Sanae Takaichi and approved by both houses of parliament in July. This has triggered protests and added pressure on the government's approval ratings. Now, in the debate over Japan's future monarch, one name keeps surfacing: Princess Aiko. Emperor Naruhito's only child, Aiko is widely popular with the Japanese public. Polls show strong support for her, allowing a woman to take the throne. Yet the government is sticking to the male-only line. The compromise of bringing back male descendants from former imperial branches may satisfy conservatives. But for those demanding gender-equal succession, it leaves the biggest question untouched. Can Japan preserve its ancient monarchy without confronting its deeply entrenched male-only succession rule? Bureau Report, NDTV World.
1: The Satyaniketan building collapse has now turned into a political flashpoint. Aam Aadmi Party and Congress are training guns on the BJP government. Demanding accountability from the state government, AAP is now alleging that corruption in MCD building department is fueling repeat collapses in the national capital. Saurabh Bharadwaj claims that the system has failed to change despite repeated building safety audits. Congress is also targeting the government over the collapse, with MP Dipinder Hooda questioning the response of the civic and local authorities. He claims that students themselves rescued 3 children while police and ambulances arrived late on the spot.
3: चाहे मकान गिरने का हो, चाहे कुछ भी गिरने का हो, वो हमारी सरकार जो है चिंता में है। आपको पता है कि जहाँ जिस कार्यक्रम में आए वहाँ रेखा गुप्ता जी नहीं आई, वो दिन रात वहीं स्पॉट पर जो है पड़ी हुई है। और हमारा काम होता है, ये जो पार्टी विथ अ डिफरेंस है भारतीय जनता पार्टी, हम काम करके दिखाते हैं, हमको नेतागिरी से बहुत मतलब नहीं है।
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0: 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More restless. 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Neither do we. NDTV, when it really matters. The front lines of Kargil. The fury of Operation Sindhu.
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4: This isn't just about cars and bikes. This is about how you move. This car makes no sense, yet it makes every sense. 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
5: Hello and welcome. You're watching NDTV. I'm Anusha Soni. A quick check of the headlines first. Prime Minister Modi condoles the loss of lives in Satyaniketan building collapse and prayed for the speedy recovery of those injured. Home Minister Amit Shah expresses deep distress over building collapse tragedy. Shah speaks to Chief Minister NDRF DG and the police chief for Shah's all support for the victims. Three killed and nearly 11 rescued in Delhi building collapse. Delhi Chief Minister Rekha Gupta visits the site, says guilty will not be spared. And after scrapping Parandur Airport project, Vijay government has picked up two sites, Cheyur and Gumidipondi, for the second airport. Proposal has been sent to the airport authority for approval. Congress has slammed Prime Minister Modi's visit to SRCC and claimed that issues concerning students and the general public ignored in the Prime Minister's speech. They also claim that Rahul Gandhi forced BJP to chase Gen Z.

0: And in the latest update in the building collapse in Southwest Delhi, we learned that four people have lost their life. Many fear trapped under the debris. Rescue operations underway. The incident is reported near Satyaniketan in Southwest Delhi, with the fire department receiving an alert at around 1:30 p.m. this afternoon. Several people are fear trapped under the debris. Fire department teams have reached the spot and have begun search and rescue operations. Rescuers are now combing through the rubble to locate anyone who may be trapped. The extent of the collapse, possible casualties, and the exact number of people trapped are yet to be confirmed. Prime Minister condoled the loss of lives and said that the rescue efforts are underway with full swing. Delhi Chief Minister Rekha Gupta has expressed concern over the collapse, stating every possible effort is being made to rescue those trapped. Home Minister Amit Shah tweeted about the incident and assured all possible assistance.
1: बच्चों की जान है और कोई भी कल्प्रिट छोड़ा नहीं जाएगा, खास करके ये जिसका मकान है, जो यहाँ पे बिल्डिंग छोड़ के भाग गया, जो कि अंदर कुछ कंस्ट्रक्शन कर रहा था, बेसमेंट में खुदाई कर रहा था, और जिसकी वजह से जो पिलर है वो डिसमेंटल हुआ और बिल्डिंग पूरी गिर गई, तो किसी को भी बख्शा नहीं जाएगा, चाहे वो कोई भी हो, और जिसके कारण से ये हादसा हुआ है सबको सजा भुगतनी।
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0: NDTV continues to report from the mishap site in Delhi's Satyaniketan. My colleague Reet Kaur Sani has been reporting from Ground Zero. Let's take a look at these reports.
6: Well, I'm currently present in a hostel inside of Satyaniketan. This is just a couple of meters away from where the building collapsed. And you can see that the entire area does not have any width at all, which means that, you know, if one has to enter and exit from this area, there is not much space that they have. The entire area is such that at one point of time, only me or my camera person can walk through these stairs. These stairs are so narrow that tomorrow, God forbid, if such an incident occurs where there is a need for students to escape, they will not be able to do so. Now, what's extremely important to understand is that this lies in an area where many students from different parts of the country come over here to study. Delhi University is one of the most revered universities, one of the most sought after universities of the entire nation, which is why students from all walks of life from across the country and even from across the globe come over here to study. Now, this is one entry and exit that this paying guest accommodation over here in specific has, which means that tomorrow, God forbid, if something happens, people will have to push each other to come out of this area. You can see that this is what the building is looking like. Only one entry and exit point. I was trying to talk to some of the hostelers, some of the girls who are staying over here, but they are now a little bit scared. They've been told that they've been given strict instructions by their warden to not speak to media. Many students have come up to me and said that, you know, the specific hostel that fell down, they had asked their friends to not stay in that specific hostel so as to ensure that something like this does not occur. Now, the big question, like I said earlier also, was that how many tragedies is it going to take for us to realize that human life comes ahead of anything. It comes ahead of any economic gains, any cost-cutting measures at all. Well, I'm currently present at the Satya Niketan site, and over here you can see that the rescue operations are underway in full swing. The authorities are present on ground zero trying to, in fact, rescue all the people who are buried underneath the debris. Remember that this is a couple of hours into the operation. It's been going since 2 p.m. this afternoon. You can see that they're trying to, in fact, evacuate the entire area. They're trying to coordinate off to ensure that people are not present over here. This is what it's looking like on ground zero. The bulldozers are right there, present there. This is also operational in the operations taking place. We just spoke to the Delhi Chief Minister, Rekha Gupta, and she was also talking about how as many as 11 people have been rescued so far and the operations are underway. She's also talked about fixing accountability. Remember that fixing accountability remains the most important part in this incident. This incident is spanning a bunch of hours, but its impact will be for a lifetime for those who are impacted by it. There are, in fact, students impacted by it, families impacted by this. So the authorities must fix accountability. But this is what it's looking like on ground zero. You can see the visuals right there. Of course, beneath also, you can see that there is a lot of debris. This is the debris that has been cleared from the site. So overall, the operations are still underway and they're expected to continue well within into the night. This is Reet Kaur Sahani reporting with camera person Moment for NDTV.
0: All right, some latest news coming in. A late night brawl outside a pub in Hyderabad's Jubilee Hills has turned violent. Jubilee Hills police booked 21 people, including Congress Rajya Sabha MP Anil Kumar Yadav's brother, Arvind Yadav, also known as Tillu. Police says two groups clashed outside the pub in the early hours of Sunday. A Sumoto case has been registered and police has launched an investigation into the matter. A 62-year-old migrant worker has died after allegedly being assaulted in Chennai's Nolambur area. The deceased Abhijit Mondal was working as a construction worker. Police say a group of men allegedly under the influence of alcohol created a ruckus at the spot where several construction workers, including Mondal, were staying. The accused were allegedly demanding cigarettes and liquor, and Mondal was beaten during the chaos. He was rushed to the Kilpauk Government Hospital but succumbed to his injuries on the 5th of September. They've registered a case, arrested four people, Vasigran, Ajay, Gokulraj and Sabari. These are the four people who have been arrested. A major development in the Palghar hospital assault case. NDTV has spoken exclusively to the complainant who was being slapped in the CCTV footage. Vivek Jhinga, a receptionist at the released hospital, has recounted the entire incident, alleging the ruckus over the hospital bill escalated into the assault and abuse. The incident involved alleged misbehavior with hospital staff, including a female employee, and forcible entry into the ICU. Palghar police have registered a case against 17 people, including Shiv Sena leaders, over alleged assault, abuse and threats to the doctors and hospital staff. Entire incident was captured on CCTV. The complainant now speaking exclusively to NDTV, recounting what happened that night.
7: Shiv Sena ke kuch adhyaksh, kuch karyakarta wahan par aaye. 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
0: A shocking display of political high-handedness at the Palghar hospital in Maharashtra. Shiv Sena leaders turned a bill dispute into an outright chaos. Sena Palghar chief Rahul Gharat was seen slapping hospital staff and abusing a female staffer over the bill dispute. But the hooliganism did not stop there. Sena leaders also barged into the ICU, hurled abuses at the staff, threatened a nurse and even pulled out a patient, Celine, before taking the injured away. CCTV captured the assault and chaos. 17 people, including the Sena Palghar chief, have been booked. On the 6th of July, Sena leader Ramesh Matri was accused of assaulting doctors in Dombivli. Now, Sena leaders are at it again in Palghar. Two incidents one disturbing pattern of political hooliganism. Congress has trained its guns on the Fadnavis government, calling this the new normal and demanding accountability. NCP SP has strongly condemned the attack on hospital staff, stating that no one can take the law onto their own hands. We'll keep a track of that story and much more. For now, slipping into a very short break. Stay tuned, stay with us.
9: 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Of telling the stories that couldn't be ignored. 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
9: he has tracked the pulse of power from Washington to Korea. Witnessed history being made in global capitals and conflict zones. Brought clarity to complex issues of national security and international affairs. 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Three decades of watching the world change. Of asking the questions that couldn't wait. Of telling the stories that couldn't be ignored. Of holding the line when it mattered most. 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

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A minute moves a nation. An hour becomes history. 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

0: levels of engagement. Ambitions crossing borders. Voices refusing to wait their turn. India is chasing gears. Faster. Bolder. More restless. It doesn't stop. Neither do we.
1: Welcome back. As part of the RSS Global Outreach, RSS Chief Mohan Bhagwat has reiterated his vision of Hindu identity, rooted not in conversion or confrontation, but in acceptance, mutual respect, and a sense of belonging. He describes Hindus as a community, society, and a larger part of humanity, saying Hindu society accepts and respects all. Bhagwat says, and I'm quoting, "We don't need to convert each other," stressing that Hindus accept and respect diversity. He says intense hatred is not the basis of Sangh's work. Shuddh Sattvic Prem, his words, is the basis. He goes on to say that love has not worn out even in 100 years and that it is there permanently. He goes on to talk about the strength of India, Indian ethos, Hindu ethos, which lie in diversity and mutual respect.
2: अपनापन, that is शुद्ध सात्विक लव for everybody. That is a traditional nature Hindus have. So a Hindu is not an individual, he is family, as well as his community, as well as his society, as well as humanity. And as all of us know, Hindus, they love nature, not only worship, they love nature. So this apanapan, this love, is the basis of unity as well as the progress in character and qualities. And that is the only one Aadhaar, foundation, on which Sangha is built. We sing a song in Sangha. We say, Shuddha Sattvik Prem Apne Karya Ka Aadhaar Hai. I heard some people say, intense hatred is basis of our work. It is just the reverse. Shuddha Sattvik Prem, that is the basis of our work. And that is there permanently. It has not worn out. Even in 100 years, you will find the same Shuddha Sattvic love in behavior of Svenja, in atmosphere of the Sangha. See, all Hindu thoughts have been based on this single thing. There is a reason why there is a one. Existence is really one. It appears to be diverse. Diversities are natural. So we have to accept them, we have to respect them. But we have to deal with diversities, keeping in mind that these are the various decorations of the unity of existence. One has become many, therefore many are respected. So deal with many, because it is practical, you have to go through nature. But when dealing with them, you should not look at them as something separate. We are one, all is one. On this basis, we deal with everything. Hindus have to give this balance to the world. Whatever is happening in the world, the thought process behind it is sort of incomplete. If we give individualism some weight, then society, we have to keep it away. If we say socialism, then there is a question of individual rights. A society and individual, they can progress together. They can add and aid to each other's progress. And humanity progresses with the progress of nature, protected nature. It should not destroy nature. This can happen together. What is the connecting principle? That is the unity of existence. We say Brahma or say Shunya. There are many words. But this is the basic reality that Hindus have put their feet firmly on.
1: 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With that, it's a wrap on this edition. Thank you for

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1: He has tracked the pulse of power from Washington to Korea. Witnessed history being made in global capitals and conflict zones. Brought clarity to complex issues of national security and international affairs. Aditya Raj Kaul, covering international affairs like no one else, only on NDTV Network. 3 decades of watching the world change. Of asking the questions that couldn't wait. Of telling the stories that couldn't be ignored. Of holding the line when it mattered most.
3: Japan's royal family has been a prime example of stability, having reigned in the country for more than 2,600 years under some hereditary... Japan's royal family has been a prime example of stability, having reigned in the country for more than 2,600 years under the same hereditary line. However, 2,600 years of stability is now facing a struggle for succession. We get you more in this report.
4: Japan's imperial family, one of the world's oldest hereditary monarchies, with a lineage stretching back more than 2,600 years, is facing a modern-day succession crisis. At the center of it is Prince Hisahito, nephew of Emperor Naruhito. Now 20, he is the second in line to Japan's throne and one of the monarchy's few male heirs. The crisis is deepening as Japan's controversial male-only succession system faces a stark demographic reality. As of 2026, just 5 of the 16 members of the imperial family are male. So, the government has revised the Imperial House Law. The controversial revision, approved in July, opens the door to male descendants of 11 former imperial branches that lost their royal status after World War II. Unmarried male descendants aged 15 and above can now be adopted into the imperial family. But there's a catch. The adopted men themselves cannot inherit the throne. Their future sons can. In other words, the change is designed to create a new pipeline of male heirs. The revision also allows female royals to retain their imperial status after marrying commoners, but their husbands and children remain outside the imperial line. And the biggest sticking point remains unchanged. Women still cannot become emperor. The revision was backed by conservative Prime Minister Sanae Takaichi and approved by both houses of parliament in July. This has triggered protests and added pressure on the government's approval ratings. Now, in the debate over Japan's future monarch, one name keeps surfacing: Princess Aiko. Emperor Naruhito's only child, Aiko is widely popular with the Japanese public. Polls show strong support for her, allowing a woman to take the throne. Yet the government is sticking to the male-only line. The compromise of bringing back male descendants from former imperial branches may satisfy conservatives. But for those demanding gender-equal succession, it leaves the biggest question untouched. Can Japan preserve its ancient monarchy without confronting its deeply entrenched male-only succession rule? Bureau Report, NDTV World.
3: The Satyaniketan building collapse has now turned into a political flashpoint. Aam Aadmi Party and Congress are training guns on the BJP government. Demanding accountability from the state government, AAP is now alleging that corruption in MCD building department is fueling repeat collapses in the national capital. Saurabh Bharadwaj claims that the system has failed to change despite repeated building safety audits. Congress is also targeting the government over the collapse, with MP Dipinder Hooda questioning the response of the civic

a second changes everything. A minute moves a nation. An hour becomes history. For three decades, NDTV has been there. For the moments that were unstoppable, unmissable, unforgettable. Today, the moment is ours. NDTV 24/7 is now NDTV when it really matters.

0: bonds of engagement. Ambitions crossing borders. Voices refusing to wait their turn. India is chasing gears. Faster, bolder, more restless. It doesn't stop. Neither do we. NDTV, when it really matters. The front lines of Kargil. The fury of Operation Sindhu.
1: So many attacks.
0: The chaos and cries of this.
2: Hello and welcome. You're watching NDTV. I'm Anusha Soni. A quick check of the headlines first. Prime Minister Modi condoles the loss of lives in Satyaniketan building collapse and prayed for the speedy recovery of those injured. Home Minister Amit Shah expresses deep distress over building collapse tragedy. Shah speaks to Chief Minister NDRF DG and the police chief for Shah's all support for the victims. Three killed and nearly 11 rescued in Delhi building collapse. Delhi Chief Minister Rekha Gupta visits the site, says guilty will not be spared. And after scrapping Parandur Airport project, Vijay government has picked up two sites, Cheyyur and Gumidipondi, for the second airport. Proposal has been sent to the airport authority for approval. Congress has slammed Prime Minister Modi's visit to SRCC and claimed that issues concerning students and the general public ignored in the Prime Minister's speech. They also claim that Rahul Gandhi forced BJP to chase Gen Z.

And in the latest update in the building collapse in Southwest Delhi, we learned that four people have lost their life. Many fear trapped under the debris. Rescue operations underway. The incident is reported near Satyaniketan in Southwest Delhi, with the fire department receiving an alert at around 1:30 p.m. this afternoon. Several people are fear trapped under the debris. Fire department teams have reached the spot and have begun search and rescue operations. Rescuers are now combing through the rubble to locate anyone who may be trapped. The extent of the collapse, possible casualties, and the exact number of people trapped are yet to be confirmed. Prime Minister condoled the loss of life.

0: lives and said that the rescue efforts are underway with full swing. Delhi Chief Minister Rekha Gupta has expressed concern over the collapse, stating every possible effort is being made to rescue those trapped. Home Minister Amit Shah tweeted about the incident and assured all possible assistance.
1: बच्चों की जान है और कोई भी कल्प्रिट छोड़ा नहीं जाएगा, खास करके ये जिसका मकान है, जो यहाँ पे बिल्डिंग छोड़ के भाग गया, जो कि अंदर कुछ कंस्ट्रक्शन कर रहा था, बेसमेंट में खुदाई कर रहा था, और जिसकी वजह से जो पिलर है वो डिसमेंटल हुआ और बिल्डिंग पूरी गिर गई, तो किसी को भी बख्शा नहीं जाएगा, चाहे वो कोई भी हो, और जिसके कारण से ये हादसा हुआ है सबको सजा भुगतनी।
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0: NDTV continues to report from the mishap site in Delhi's Satyaniketan. My colleague Reet Kaur Sani has been reporting from Ground Zero. Let's take a look at these reports.
6: Well, I'm currently present in a hostel inside of Satyaniketan. This is just a couple of meters away from where the building collapsed. And you can see that the entire area does not have any width at all, which means that, you know, if one has to enter and exit from this area, there is not much space that they have. The entire area is such that at one point of time, only me or my camera person can walk through these stairs. These stairs are so narrow that tomorrow, God forbid, if such an incident occurs where there is a need for students to escape, they will not be able to do so. Now, what's extremely important to understand is that this lies in an area where many students from different parts of the country come over here to study. Delhi University is one of the most revered universities, one of the most sought after universities of the entire nation, which is why students from all walks of life from across the country and even from across the globe come over here to study. Now, this is one entry and exit that this paying guest accommodation over here in specific has, which means that tomorrow, God forbid, if something happens, people will have to push each other to come out of this area. You can see that this is what the building is looking like. Only one entry and exit point. I was trying to talk to some of the hostelers, some of the girls who are staying over here, but they are now a little bit scared. They've been told that they've been given strict instructions by their warden to not speak to media. Many students have come up to me and said that, you know, the specific hostel that fell down, they had asked their friends to not stay in that specific hostel so as to ensure that something like this does not occur. Now, the big question, like I said earlier also, was that how many tragedies is it going to take for us to realize that human life comes ahead of anything. It comes ahead of any economic gains, any cost-cutting measures at all. Well, I'm currently present at the Satyaniketan site, and over here you can see that the rescue operations are underway in full swing. The authorities are present on Ground Zero trying to, in fact, rescue all the people who are buried underneath the debris. Remember that this is a couple of hours into the operation. It's been going since 2 p.m. this afternoon. You can see that they're trying to, in fact, evacuate the entire area. They're trying to coordinate off to ensure that people are not present over here. This is what it's looking like on Ground Zero. The bulldozers are right there, present there. This is also operational in the operations taking place. We just spoke to the Delhi Chief Minister Rekha Gupta, and she was also talking about how as many as 11 people have been rescued so far and the operations are underway. She's also talked about fixing accountability. Remember that fixing accountability remains the most important part in this incident. This incident is spanning a bunch of hours, but its impact will be for a lifetime for those who are impacted by it. There are, in fact, students impacted by it, families impacted by this. So the authorities must fix accountability. But this is what it's looking like on ground zero. You can see the visuals right there. Of course, beneath also, you can see that there is a lot of debris. This is the debris that has been cleared from the site. So overall, the operations are still underway and they're expected to continue well within into the night. This is Reet Karsani reporting with camera person Momin for NDTV.
0: All right, some latest news coming in. A late night brawl outside a pub in Hyderabad's Jubilee Hills has turned violent. Jubilee Hills police booked 21 people, including Congress Rajya Sabha MP Anil Kumar Yadav's brother, Arvind Yadav, also known as Tillu. Police say two groups clashed outside the pub in the early hours of Sunday. A Sumoto case has been registered and police has launched an investigation into the matter. A 62-year-old migrant worker has died after allegedly being assaulted in Chennai's Nolambur area. The deceased Abhijit Mondal was working as a construction worker. Police say a group of men allegedly under the influence of alcohol created a ruckus at the spot where several construction workers, including Mondal, were staying. The accused were allegedly demanding cigarettes and liquor, and Mondal was beaten during the chaos. He was rushed to the Kilpauk Government Hospital but succumbed to his injuries on the 5th of September. They've registered a case, arrested four people, Vasigran, Ajay, Gokulraj and Sabari. These are the four people who have been arrested. A major development in the Palghar hospital assault case. NDTV has spoken exclusively to the complainant who was being slapped in the CCTV footage. Vivek Jhinga, a receptionist at the released hospital, has recounted the entire incident, alleging the ruckus over the hospital will escalated into the assault and abuse. The incident involved alleged misbehavior with hospital staff, including a female employee, and forcible entry into the ICU. Palghar police have registered a case against 17 people, including Shiv Sena leaders, over alleged assault, abuse and threats to the doctors and hospital staff. Entire incident was captured on CCTV. The complainant now speaking exclusively to NDTV, recounting what happened that night.
7: Shiv Sena ke kuch adhyaksh, kuch karyakarta waha par aaye. 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
0: A shocking display of political high-handedness at the Palghar hospital in Maharashtra. Shiv Sena leaders turned a bill dispute into an outright chaos. Sena Palghar chief Rahul Gharat was seen slapping hospital staff and abusing a female staffer over the bill dispute. But the hooliganism did not stop there. Sena leaders also barged into the ICU, hurled abuses at the staff, threatened a nurse and even pulled out a patient, Saleen, before taking the injured away. CCTV captured the assault and chaos. 17 people, including the Sena Palghar chief, have been booked. On the 6th of July, Sena leader Ramesh Mathri was accused of assaulting doctors in Dombivli. Now, Sena leaders are at it again in Palghar. Two incidents, one disturbing pattern of political hooliganism. Congress has trained its guns on the Fadnavis government, calling this the new normal and demanding accountability. NCP SP has strongly condemned the attack on hospital staff, stating that no one can take the law onto their own hands. We'll keep a track of that story and much more. For now, slipping into a very short break. Stay tuned, stay with us.
9: He has tracked the pulse of power from Washington to Korea. witnessed history being made in global capitals and conflict zones, brought clarity to complex issues of national security and international affairs. Aditya Raj Kaul, covering international affairs like no one else, only on NDTV Network. 3 decades of watching the world change. Of asking the questions that couldn't wait. Of telling the stories that couldn't be ignored. Of holding the line when it mattered most. 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

a second changes everything. A minute moves a nation. An hour becomes history. For three decades, NDTV has been there. 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

0: 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Neither do we. 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The front lines of Kargil. The fury of Operation Sindhu.
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4: Welcome back. As part of the RSS Global Outreach, RSS Chief Mohan Bhagwat has reiterated his vision of Hindu identity, rooted not in conversion or confrontation, but in acceptance, mutual respect, and a sense of belonging. He describes Hindus as a community, society, and a larger part of humanity, saying Hindu society accepts and respects all. Bhagwat says, and I'm quoting, "We don't need to convert each other," stressing that Hindus accept and respect diversity. He says intense hatred is not the basis of Sangh's work. Shuddh Sattvic Prem, his words, is the basis. He goes on to say that love has not worn out even in 100 years and that it is there permanently. He goes on to talk about the strength of India, Indian ethos, Hindu ethos, which lie in diversity and mutual respect.
5: अपनापन दैट इज शुद्ध सात्विक लव फॉर एवरीबडी दैट इज ए ट्रेडिशनल नेचर हिंदू सो हिंदू इज नॉट ए इंडिविजुअल ही इज फैमिली एज वेल एज हिज कम्युनिटी एज वेल एज हिज सोसाइटी एज वेल एज ह्यूमैनिटी. And as all of us know, Hindus, they love nature, not only worship, they love nature. So this apanapan, this love, is the basis of unity as well as the progress in character and qualities. And that is the only one Aadhaar, foundation, on which Sangha is built. We sing a song in Sangha. We say, Shuddha Sattvika Prema Apne Karya Ka Aadhaar Hai. I heard some people say, intense hatred is basis of our work. It is just the reverse. Shuddha Sattvika Prema, that is the basis of our work. And that is there permanently. It has not worn out. Even in 100 years, you will find the same Shuddha Sattvic love in behavior of Svenchava, in atmosphere of the Sangha. See, all Hindu thoughts have been based on this single thing. There is a reason why there is Apanapan. Existence is really one. It appears to be diverse. Diversities are natural. So we have to accept them, we have to respect them. But we have to deal with diversities, keeping in mind that these are the various decorations of the unity of existence. One has become many, therefore many are respected. So deal with many, because it is practical, you have to go through nature. But when dealing with them, you should not look at them as something separate. We are one, all is one. On this basis, we deal with everything. Hindus have to give this balance to the world. Whatever is happening in the world, the thought process behind it is sort of incomplete. If we give individualism some weight, then society, we have to keep it away. If we say socialism, then there is a question of individual rights. A society and individual, they can progress together. They can add and aid to each other's progress. And humanity progresses with the progress of nature, protected nature. It should not destroy nature. This can happen together. What is the connecting principle? That is the unity of existence. We say Brahma or say Shunya. There are many words. But this is the basic reality that Hindus have put their feet firmly on.
4: 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With that, it's a wrap on this edition. Thank you for watching.

He has tracked the pulse of power from Washington to Korea. Witnessed history being made in global capitals and conflict zones. Brought clarity to complex issues of national security and international affairs. Aditya Raj Kaul, covering international affairs like no one else. 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Of asking the questions that couldn't wait. Of telling the stories that couldn't be ignored. Of holding the line when it mattered most. Times change, our purpose doesn't. 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

0: second.
1: Japan's royal family has been a prime example of stability, having reigned in the country for more than 2,600 years under some hereditary... Sorry, can we do this again? Yeah. Japan's royal family has been a prime example of stability, having reigned in the country for more than 2,600 years under the same hereditary line. However, 2,600 years of stability is now facing a struggle for succession. We get you more in this report.
2: Japan's imperial family, one of the world's oldest hereditary monarchies, with a lineage stretching back more than 2,600 years, is facing a modern-day succession crisis. At the center of it is Prince Hisahito, nephew of Emperor Naruhito. Now 20, he is the second in line to Japan's throne and one of the monarchy's few male heirs. The crisis is deepening as Japan's controversial male-only succession system faces a stark demographic reality. As of 2026, just 5 of the 16 members of the imperial family are male. So, the government has revised the Imperial House Law. The controversial revision, approved in July, opens the door to male descendants of 11 former imperial branches that lost their royal status after World War II. Unmarried male descendants aged 15 and above can now be adopted into the imperial family. But there's a catch. The adopted men themselves cannot inherit the throne. Their future sons can. In other words, the change is designed to create a new pipeline of male heirs. The revision also allows female royals to retain their imperial status after marrying commoners, but their husbands and children remain outside the imperial line. And the biggest sticking point remains unchanged. Women still cannot become emperor. The revision was backed by conservative Prime Minister Sanae Takaichi and approved by both houses of parliament in July. This has triggered protests and added pressure on the government's approval ratings. Now, in the debate over Japan's future monarch, one name keeps surfacing: Princess Aiko. Emperor Naruhito's only child, Aiko is widely popular with the Japanese public. Polls show strong support for her, allowing a woman to take the throne. Yet the government is sticking to the male-only line. The compromise of bringing back male descendants from former imperial branches may satisfy conservatives. But for those demanding gender-equal succession, it leaves the biggest question untouched. Can Japan preserve its ancient monarchy without confronting its deeply entrenched male-only succession rule? Bureau Report, NDTV World.
1: The Satyaniketan building collapse has now turned into a political flashpoint. Aam Aadmi Party and Congress are training guns on the BJP government. Demanding accountability from the state government, AAP is now alleging that corruption in MCD building department is fueling repeat collapses in the national capital. Saurabh Bharadwaj claims that the system has failed to change despite repeated building safety audits. Congress is also targeting the government over the collapse, with MP Dipinder Hooda questioning the response of the civic and local authorities. He claims that students themselves rescued 3 children while police and ambulances arrived late on the spot.

And in the latest update in the building collapse in Southwest Delhi, we learned that four people have lost their life. Many fear trapped under the debris. Rescue operations underway. The incident is reported near Satyaniketan in Southwest Delhi, with the fire department receiving an alert at around 1:30 p.m. this afternoon. Several people are fear trapped under the debris. Fire department teams have reached the spot and have become search and rescue operations. Rescuers are now

0: combing through the rubble to locate anyone who may be trapped. The extent of the collapse, possible casualties, and the exact number of people trapped are yet to be confirmed. Prime Minister condoled the loss of lives and said that the rescue efforts are underway with full swing. Delhi Chief Minister Rekha Gupta has expressed concern over the collapse, stating every possible effort is being made to rescue those trapped. Home Minister Amit Shah tweeted about the incident and assured all possible assistance.
1: बच्चों की जान है और कोई भी कल्प्रिट छोड़ा नहीं जाएगा, खास करके ये जिसका मकान है, जो यहाँ पे बिल्डिंग छोड़ के भाग गया, जो कि अंदर कुछ कंस्ट्रक्शन कर रहा था, बेसमेंट में खुदाई कर रहा था, और जिसकी वजह से जो पिलर है वो डिसमेंटल हुआ और बिल्डिंग पूरी गिर गई, तो किसी को भी बख्शा नहीं जाएगा, चाहे वो कोई भी हो, और जिसके कारण से ये हादसा हुआ है सबको सजा भुगतनी।
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0: NDTV continues to report from the mishap site in Delhi's Satyaniketan. My colleague Reet Kaur Sani has been reporting from Ground Zero. Let's take a look at these reports.
6: Well, I'm currently present in a hostel inside of Satyaniketan. This is just a couple of meters away from where the building collapsed. And you can see that the entire area does not have any width at all, which means that, you know, if one has to enter and exit from this area, there is not much space that they have. The entire area is such that at one point of time, only me or my camera person can walk through these stairs. These stairs are so narrow that tomorrow, God forbid, if such an incident occurs where there is a need for students to escape, they will not be able to do so. Now, what's extremely important to understand is that this lies in an area where many students from different parts of the country come over here to study. Delhi University is one of the most revered universities, one of the most sought after universities of the entire nation, which is why students from all walks of life from across the country and even from across the globe come over here to study. Now, this is one entry and exit that this paying guest accommodation over here in specific has, which means that tomorrow, God forbid, if something happens, people will have to push each other to come out of this area. You can see that this is what the building is looking like. Only one entry and exit point. I was trying to talk to some of the hostelers, some of the girls who are staying over here, but they are now a little bit scared. They've been told that they've been given strict instructions by their warden to not speak to media. Many students have come up to me and said that, you know, the specific hostel that fell down, they asked their friends to not stay in that specific hostel so as to ensure that something like this does not occur. Now, the big question, like I said earlier also, was that how many tragedies is it going to take for us to realize that human life comes ahead of anything. It comes ahead of any economic gains, any cost-cutting measures at all. Well, I'm currently present at the Satyaniketan site, and over here you can see that the rescue operations are underway in full swing. The authorities are present on Ground Zero trying to, in fact, rescue all the people who are buried underneath the debris. Remember that this is a couple of hours into the operation. It's been going since 2 p.m. this afternoon. You can see that they're trying to, in fact, evacuate the entire area. They're trying to coordinate off to ensure that people are not present over here. This is what it's looking like on Ground Zero. The bulldozers are right there, present there. this is also operational in the operations taking place. We just spoke to the Delhi Chief Minister Rekha Gupta, and she was also talking about how as many as 11 people have been rescued so far and the operations are underway. She's also talked about fixing accountability. Remember that fixing accountability remains the most important part in this incident. This incident is spanning a bunch of hours, but its impact will be for a lifetime for those who are impacted by it. There are in fact students impacted by it, families impacted by this. So the authorities must fix accountability. But this is what it's looking like on ground zero. You can see the visuals right there. Of course, beneath also you can see that there is a lot of debris. This is the debris that has been cleared from the site. So overall, the operations are still underway and they're expected to continue well within into the night. This is Reet Kaur Sahani reporting with camera person Moment for NDTV.
0: All right, some latest news coming in. A late night brawl outside a pub in Hyderabad's Jubilee Hills has turned violent. Jubilee Hills police booked 21 people, including Congress Rajya Sabha MP Anil Kumar Yadav's brother, Arvind Yadav, also known as Tillu. Police say two groups clashed outside the pub in the early hours of Sunday. A Sumoto case has been registered and police has launched an investigation into the matter. A 62-year-old migrant worker has died after allegedly being assaulted in Chennai's Nolambur area. The deceased Abhijit Mondal was working as a construction worker. Police say a group of men allegedly under the influence of alcohol created a ruckus at the spot where several construction workers, including Mondal, were staying. The accused were allegedly demanding cigarettes and liquor, and Mondal was beaten during the chaos. He was rushed to the Kilpau Government Hospital but succumbed to his injuries on the 5th of September. They've registered a case, arrested four people, Vasigran, Ajay, Gokulraj and Sabari. These are the four people who have been arrested. A major development in the Palghar hospital assault case. NDTV has spoken exclusively to the complainant who was being slapped in the CCTV footage. Vivek Jhinga, a receptionist at the Relief Hospital, has recounted the entire incident, alleging the ruckus over the hospital bill escalated into the assault and abuse. The incident involved alleged misbehavior with hospital staff, including a female employee, and forcible entry into the ICU. Palghar police have registered a case against 17 people, including Shiv Sena leaders, over alleged assault, abuse and threats to the doctors and hospital staff. Entire incident was captured on CCTV. The complainant now speaking exclusively to NDTV, recounting what happened that night.
7: Shiv Sena ke kuch adhyaksh, kuch karyakarta wahan par aaye. 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
0: A shocking display of political high-handedness at the Palghar hospital in Maharashtra. Shiv Sena leaders turned a bill dispute into an outright chaos. Sena Palghar chief Rahul Gharat was seen slapping hospital staff and abusing a female staffer over the bill dispute. But the hooliganism did not stop there. Sena leaders also barged into the ICU, hurled abuses at the staff, threatened a nurse and even pulled out a patient, Celine, before taking the injured away. CCTV captured the assault and chaos. 17 people, including the Sena Palghar chief, have been booked. On the 6th of July, Sena leader Ramesh Matri was accused of assaulting doctors in Dombivli. Now Sena leaders are at it again in Palghar. Two incidents, one disturbing pattern of political hooliganism. Congress has trained its guns on the Fadnavis government, calling this the new normal and demanding accountability. NCP SP has strongly condemned the attack on hospital staff, stating that no one can take the law onto their own hands. We'll keep a track of that story and much more. For now, slipping into a very short break. Stay tuned, stay with us.
9: He has tracked the pulse of power from Washington to Korea. Witnessed history being made in global capitals and conflict zones. Brought clarity to complex issues of national security and international affairs. Aditya Raj Kaul, covering international affairs like no one else. 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The front lines of Kargil, the fury of Operation Sindoor,
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0: has tracked the pulse of power from Washington to Korea. Witnessed history being made in global capitals and conflict zones. Brought clarity to complex issues of national security and international affairs. Aditya Raj Kaul, covering international affairs like no one else. Only on NDTV Network. A second changes everything. A minute moves a nation. An hour becomes history for three decades.
1: Welcome back. As part of the RSS Global Outreach, RSS Chief Mohan Bhagwat has reiterated his vision of Hindu identity, rooted not in conversion or confrontation, but in acceptance, mutual respect, and a sense of belonging. He describes Hindus as a community, society, and a larger part of humanity, saying Hindu society accepts and respects all. Bhagwat says, and I'm quoting, "We don't need to convert each other," stressing that Hindus accept and respect diversity. He says intense hatred is not the basis of Sangh's work. Shuddh Sattvic Prem, his words, is the basis. He goes on to say that love has not worn out even in 100 years and that it is there permanently. He goes on to talk about the strength of India, Indian ethos, Hindu ethos, which lie in diversity and mutual respect.
2: अपनापन, that is शुद्ध सात्विक लव for everybody. That is a traditional nature Hindus have. So a Hindu is not an individual, he is family, as well as his community, as well as his society, as well as the humanity. And as all of us know, Hindus, they love nature, not only worship, they love nature. So this apanapan, this love, is the basis of unity as well as the progress in character and qualities. And that is the only one aadhar, foundation, on which Sangha is built. We sing a song in Sangha, we say, Shuddha Sattvika Prem Apne Karya Ka Aadhar Hai. I heard some people say, intense hatred is basis of our work. It is just the reverse. Shuddha Sattvika Prem, that is the basis of our work. And that is there permanently. It has not worn out. Even in 100 years, you will find the same Shuddha Sattvic love in behavior of Svenjava, in atmosphere of the Sangha. See, all Hindu thoughts have been based on this single thing. There is a reason why there is only one. Existence is really one. It appears to be diverse. Diversities are natural. So we have to accept them, we have to respect them. But we have to deal with diversities, keeping in mind that these are the various decorations of the unity of existence. One has become many, therefore many are respected. So deal with many, because it is practical, you have to go through nature. But when dealing with them, you should not look at them as something separate. We are one, all is one. On this basis, we deal with everything. Hindus have to give this balance to the world. Whatever is happening in the world, the thought process behind it is sort of incomplete. If we give individualism some weight, then society will have to keep it away. If we say socialism, then there is a question of individual rights. The society and individual, they can progress together. They can add and aid to each other's progress. And humanity progresses with the progress of nature, protected nature. It should not destroy nature. This can happen together. What is the connecting principle? That is the unity of existence. We say Brahma or say Shunya. There are many words. But this is the basic reality that Hindus have put their feet firmly on.
1: We'll keep a track of that story and much more going up on our website, ndtv.com. With that, it's a wrap on this edition. Thank you for watching.

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1: This isn't just about cars and bikes. This is about how you move. This car makes no sense, yet it makes every sense. What we are sitting inside is a Joby-powered air taxi. Your friend said, "Ye le le." We said, "Maybe not." Hi, my name is Siddharth Sharma. I'm your NDTV Automate, your ultimate guide into the world of automobiles and mobility.
2: 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Yeah. 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New rules of engagement. Ambitions crossing borders. Voices refusing to wait their turn. India is chasing gears. Faster. Bolder. More restless. It doesn't stop. Neither do we. NDTV. When it really matters.
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2: He has tracked the pulse of power from Washington to Korea. Witnessed history being made in global capitals and conflict zones. Brought clarity to complex issues of national security and international affairs. Aditya Raj Kaul, covering international affairs like no one else, only on NDTV Network. 3 decades of watching the world change.
4: Japan's royal family has been a prime example of stability, having reigned in the country for more than 2,600 years under some hereditary... Japan's royal family has been a prime example of stability, having reigned in the country for more than 2,600 years under the same hereditary line. However, 2,600 years of stability is now facing a struggle for succession. We get you more in this report.
5: Japan's imperial family, one of the world's oldest hereditary monarchies, with a lineage stretching back more than 2,600 years, is facing a modern-day succession crisis. At the center of it is Prince Hisahito, nephew of Emperor Naruhito. Now 20, he is the second in line to Japan's throne and one of the monarchy's few male heirs. The crisis is deepening as Japan's controversial male-only succession system faces a stark demographic reality. As of 2026, just 5 of the 16 members of the imperial family are male. So, the government has revised the Imperial House Law. The controversial revision, approved in July, opens the door to male descendants of 11 former imperial branches that lost their royal status after World War II. Unmarried male descendants aged 15 and above can now be adopted into the imperial family. But there's a catch. The adopted men themselves cannot inherit the throne. Their future sons can. In other words, the change is designed to create a new pipeline of male heirs. The revision also allows female royals to retain their imperial status after marrying commoners, but their husbands and children remain outside the imperial line. And the biggest sticking point remains unchanged. Women still cannot become emperor. The revision was backed by conservative Prime Minister Sanae Takaichi and approved by both houses of parliament in July. This has triggered protests and added pressure on the government's approval ratings. Now, in the debate over Japan's future monarch, one name keeps surfacing: Princess Aiko. Emperor Naruhito's only child, Aiko is widely popular with the Japanese public. Polls show strong support for her, allowing a woman to take the throne. Yet the government is sticking to the male-only line. The compromise of bringing back male descendants from former imperial branches may satisfy conservatives. But for those demanding gender-equal succession, it leaves the biggest question untouched. Can Japan preserve its ancient monarchy without confronting its deeply entrenched male-only succession rule? Bureau Report, NDTV World.
4: The Satyaniketan building collapse has now turned into a political flashpoint. Aam Aadmi Party and Congress are training guns on the BJP government. Demanding accountability from the state government, AAP is now alleging that corruption in MCD building department is fueling repeat collapses in the national capital. Saurabh Bharadwaj claims that the system has failed to change despite repeated building safety audits. Congress is also targeting the government over the collapse, with MP Dipinder Hooda questioning the response of the civic and local authorities. He claims that students themselves rescued three children while police and ambulances arrived late on the spot.
3: जो भी समस्याएं हैं, चाहे मकान गिरने का हो, चाहे कुछ भी गिरने का हो, वो हमारी सरकार जो है चिंता में है. आपको पता है कि जहां जिस कार्यक्रम में आए वहां रेखा गुप्ता जी नहीं आई, वो दिन रात वहीं स्पॉट पर जो है पड़ी हुई है. और हमारा काम होता है, ये जो पार्टी विथ अ डिफरेंस है भारतीय जनता पार्टी,

changes everything. A minute moves a nation. An hour becomes history. For three decades, NDTV has been there. For the moments that were unstoppable, unmissable, unforgettable. Today, the moment is ours. NDTV 24/7 is now NDTV when it really matters.

0: rules of engagement. Ambitions crossing borders. Voices refusing to wait their turn. India is chasing gears. Faster. Bolder. More restless. It doesn't stop. Neither do we. NDTV. When it really matters. The front lines of Kargil. The fury of Operation Sindhu.
1: So many attacks.
0: The chaos and cries of
2: Hello and welcome. You're watching NDTV. I'm Anusha Soni. A quick check of the headlines first. Prime Minister Modi condoles the loss of lives in Satyaniketan building collapse and prayed for the speedy recovery of those injured. Home Minister Amit Shah expresses deep distress over building collapse tragedy. Shah speaks to Chief Minister NDRF DG and the police chief for Shah's all support for the victims. Three killed and nearly 11 rescued in Delhi building collapse. Delhi Chief Minister Rekha Gupta visits the site, says guilty will not be spared. And after scrapping Parandur Airport project, Vijay government has picked up two sites, Cheyyur and Gumidipondi, for the second airport. Proposal has been sent to the airport authority for approval. Congress has slammed Prime Minister Modi's visit to SRCC and claimed that issues concerning students and the general public ignored in the Prime Minister's speech. They also claim that Rahul Gandhi forced BJP to chase Gen Z.

0: And in the latest update in the building collapse in Southwest Delhi, we learned that 4 people have lost their life. Many fear trapped under the debris. Rescue operations underway. The incident is reported near Satyaniketan in Southwest Delhi, with the fire department receiving an alert at around 1:30 p.m. this afternoon. Several people are fear trapped under the debris. Fire department teams have reached the spot and have begun search and rescue operations. Rescuers are now combing through the rubble to locate anyone who may be trapped. The extent of the collapse, possible casualties, and the exact number of people trapped are yet to be confirmed. Prime Minister condoled the loss of lives and said that the rescue efforts are underway with full swing. Delhi Chief Minister Rekha Gupta has expressed concern over the collapse, stating every possible effort is being made to rescue those trapped. Home Minister Amit Shah tweeted about the incident and assured all possible assistance.
1: बच्चों की जान है और कोई भी कल्प्रिट छोड़ा नहीं जाएगा, खास करके ये जिसका मकान है, जो यहाँ पे बिल्डिंग छोड़ के भाग

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5: NDTV continues to report from the mishap site in Delhi's Satyaniketan. My colleague Reet Kaur Sani has been reporting from Ground Zero. Let's take a look at these reports.
6: Well, I'm currently present in a hostel inside of Satyaniketan. This is just a couple of meters away from where the building collapsed. And you can see that the entire area does not have any width at all, which means that, you know, if one has to enter and exit from this area, there is not much space that they have. The entire area is such that at one point of time, only me or my camera person can walk through these stairs. These stairs are so narrow that tomorrow, God forbid, if such an incident occurs where there is a need for students to escape, they will not be able to do so. Now, what's extremely important to understand is that this lies in an area where many students from different parts of the country come over here to study. Delhi University is one of the most revered universities, one of the most sought after universities of the entire nation, which is why students from all walks of life from across the country and even from across the globe come over here to study. Now, this is one entry and exit that this paying guest accommodation over here in specific has, which means that tomorrow, God forbid, if something happens, people will have to push each other to come out of this area. You can see that this is what the building is looking like. Only one entry and exit point. I was trying to talk to some of the hostelers, some of the girls who are staying over here, but they are now a little bit scared. They've been told that they've been given strict instructions by their warden to not speak to media. Many students have come up to me and said that, you know, the specific hostel that fell down, they had asked their friends to not stay in that specific hostel so as to ensure that something like this does not occur. Now, the big question, like I said earlier also, was that how many tragedies is it going to take for us to realize that human life comes ahead of anything. It comes ahead of any economic gains, any cost-cutting measures at all. Well, I'm currently present at the Satyaniketan site, and over here you can see that the rescue operations are underway in full swing. The authorities are present on Ground Zero trying to, in fact, rescue all the people who are buried underneath the debris. Remember that this is a couple of hours into the operation. It's been going since 2 p.m. this afternoon. You can see that they're trying to, in fact, evacuate the entire area. They're trying to coordinate off to ensure that people are not present over here. This is what it's looking like on Ground Zero. The bulldozers are right there, present there. This is also operational in the operations taking place. We just spoke to the Delhi Chief Minister, Rekha Gupta, and she was also talking about how as many as 11 people have been rescued so far and the operations are underway. She's also talked about fixing accountability. Remember that fixing accountability remains the most important part in this incident. This incident is spanning a bunch of hours, but its impact will be for a lifetime for those who are impacted by it. There are, in fact, students impacted by it, families impacted by this. So the authorities must fix accountability. country. But this is what it's looking like on ground zero. You can see the visuals right there. Of course, beneath also, you can see that there is a lot of debris. This is the debris that has been cleared from the site. So overall, the operations are still underway and they're expected to continue well within into the night. This is Reet Kaur Sahani reporting with camera person Moment for NDTV.
5: All right, some latest news coming in. A late night brawl outside a pub in Hyderabad's Jubilee Hills has turned violent. Jubilee Hills police booked 21 people, including Congress Rajya Sabha MP Anil Kumar Yadav's brother, Arvind Yadav, also known as Tillu. Police say two groups clashed outside the pub in the early hours of Sunday. A Sumoto case has been registered and police has launched an investigation into the matter. A 62-year-old migrant worker has died after allegedly being assaulted in Chennai's Nolambur area. The deceased Abhijit Mondal was working as a construction worker. Police say a group of men allegedly under the influence of alcohol created a ruckus at the spot where several construction workers, including Mondal, were staying. The accused were allegedly demanding cigarettes and liquor, and Mondal was beaten during the chaos. He was rushed to the Kilpauk government hospital but succumbed to his injuries on the 5th of September. They've registered a case, arrested four people, Vasigran, Ajay, Gokulraj and Sabari. These are the four people who have been arrested. A major development in the Palghar hospital assault case. NDTV has spoken exclusively to the complainant who was being slapped in the CCTV footage. Vivek Jhinga, a receptionist at the released hospital, has recounted the entire incident, alleging the ruckus over the hospital bill escalated into the assault and abuse. The incident involved alleged misbehavior with hospital staff, including a female employee, and forcible entry into the ICU. Palghar police have registered a case against 17 people, including Shiv Sena leaders, over alleged assault, abuse and threats to the doctors and hospital staff. Entire incident was captured on CCTV. The complainant now speaking exclusively to NDTV, recounting what happened that night.
7: Shiv Sena ke kuch adhyaksh, kuch karyakarta wahan par aaye. 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
5: A shocking display of political high-handedness at the Palghar hospital in Maharashtra. Shiv Sena leaders turned a bill dispute into an outright chaos. Sena Palghar chief Rahul Gharat was seen slapping hospital staff and abusing a female staffer over the bill dispute. But the hooliganism did not stop there. Sena leaders also barged into the ICU, hurled abuses at the staff, threatened a nurse and even pulled out a patient Celine before taking the injured away. CCTV captured the assault and chaos. 17 people, including the Sena Palghar chief, have been booked. On the 6th of July, Sena leader Ramesh Matri was accused of assaulting doctors in Dombivli. Now Sena leaders are at it again in Palghar. Two incidents, one disturbing pattern of political hooliganism. Congress has trained its guns on the Fadnavis government, calling this the new normal and demanding accountability. NCP SP has strongly condemned the attack on hospital staff, stating that no one can take the law onto their own hands. We'll keep a track of that story and much more. For now, slipping into a very short break. Stay tuned, stay with us.
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0: He has tracked the pulse of power from Washington to Korea. 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

0: Welcome back. As part of the RSS Global Outreach, RSS Chief Mohan Bhagwat has reiterated his vision of Hindu identity, rooted not in conversion or confrontation, but in acceptance, mutual respect, and a sense of belonging. He describes Hindus as a community, society, and a larger part of humanity, saying Hindu society accepts and respects all. Bhagwat says, and I'm quoting, "We don't need to convert each other," stressing that Hindus accept and respect diversity. He says intense hatred is not the basis of Sangh's work. Shuddh Sattvic Prem, his words, is the basis. He goes on to say that love has not worn out even in 100 years and that it is there permanently. He goes on to talk about the strength of India, Indian ethos, Hindu ethos, which lie in diversity and mutual respect.
1: Apanapan, that is Shuddha Sattvic love for everybody. That is a traditional nature Hindus have. So a Hindu is not an individual, he is family, as well as his community, as well as his society, as well as the humanity. And as all of us know, Hindus, they love nature, not only worship, they love nature. So this apanapan, this love, is the basis of unity as well as the progress in character and qualities. And that is the only one Aadhaar, foundation, on which Sangha is built. We sing a song in Sangha.

0: वी से शुद्ध सात्विक प्रेम अपने कार्य का आधार है. आई हर्ड सम पीपल से इंटेंसेंट्रेट इज बेसिस ऑफ अवर वर्क. इट इज जस्ट द रिवर्स. शुद्ध सात्विक प्रेम दैट इज द बेसिस ऑफ अवर वर्क एंड दैट इज देयर 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Diversities are natural. So we have to accept them, we have to respect them. But we have to deal with diversities keeping in mind that these are the various decorations of the unity of existence. One has become many, therefore many are respected. So deal with many because it is practical, you have to go through nature. But when dealing with them, you should not look at them as something separate. We are one. All is one. On this basis, we deal with everything. Hindus have to give this balance to the world. Whatever is happening in the world, the thought process behind it is sort of incomplete. If we give individualism some weight, then society we have to keep it away. If we say socialism, then there is a question of individual rights. A society and individual, they can progress together. They can add and aid to each other's progress. And humanity progresses with the progress of nature, protected nature. It should not destroy nature. This can happen together. What is the connecting principle? That is the unity of existence. We say Brahma or say Shunya. There are many words. But this is the basic reality that Hindus have put their feet firmly on.
1: 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With that, it's a wrap on this edition. Thank you.

0: He has tracked the pulse of power from Washington to Korea. Witnessed history being made in global capitals and conflict zones. Brought clarity to complex issues of national security and international affairs. Aditya Raj Kaul, covering international affairs like no one else, only on NDTV Network. 3 decades of watching the world change. Of asking the questions that couldn't wait. Of telling the stories that couldn't be ignored. Of holding the line when it mattered most. 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NDTV 24/7 is now NDTV, when it really matters. The front lines of Kargil, the fury of Operation Sindoor,
1: so many attacks,
0: the chaos and cries of disaster zones, to fighter jet cockpits, and the world's most defining interviews.
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2: 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In Italy.
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1: Vishnu Shom for NDTV.
3: Japan's royal family has been a prime example of stability, having reigned in the country for more than 2,600 years under some hereditary... Sorry, can we do this again? Yeah. Japan's royal family has been a prime example of stability, having reigned in the country for more than 2,600 years under the same hereditary line. However, 2,600 years of stability is now facing a struggle for succession. We get you more in this report.
4: Japan's imperial family, one of the world's oldest hereditary monarchies, with a lineage stretching back more than 2,600 years, is facing a modern-day succession crisis. At the center of it is Prince Hisahito, nephew of Emperor Naruhito. Now 20, he is the second in line to Japan's throne and one of the monarchy's few male heirs. The crisis is deepening as Japan's controversial male-only succession system faces a stark demographic reality. As of 2026, just 5 of the 16 members of the imperial family are male. So, the government has revised the Imperial House Law. The controversial revision, approved in July, opens the door to male descendants of 11 former imperial branches that lost their royal status after World War II. Unmarried male descendants aged 15 and above can now be adopted into the imperial family. But there's a catch. The adopted men themselves cannot inherit the throne. Their future sons can. In other words, the change is designed to create a new pipeline of male heirs. The revision also allows female royals to retain their imperial status after marrying commoners, but their husbands and children remain outside the imperial line. And the biggest sticking point remains unchanged. Women still cannot become emperor. The revision was backed by conservative Prime Minister Sanae Takaichi and approved by both houses of parliament in July. This has triggered protests and added pressure on the government's approval ratings. Now, in the debate over Japan's future monarch, one name keeps surfacing: Princess Aiko. Emperor Naruhito's only child, Aiko is widely popular with the Japanese public. Polls show strong support for her, allowing a woman to take the throne. Yet the government is sticking to the male-only line. The compromise of bringing back male descendants from former imperial branches may satisfy conservatives. But for those demanding gender-equal succession, it leaves the biggest question untouched. Can Japan preserve its ancient monarchy without confronting its deeply entrenched male-only succession rule? Bureau Report, NDTV World.
3: The Satyaniketan building collapse has now turned into a political flashpoint. Aam Aadmi Party and Congress are training guns on the BJP government. Demanding accountability from the state government, AAP is now alleging that corruption in MCD building department is fueling repeat collapses in the national capital. Saurabh Bharadwaj claims that the system has failed to change despite repeated building safety audits. Congress is also targeting the government over the collapse, with MP Dipinder Hooda questioning the response of the civic and local authorities. He claims that students themselves rescued three children while police and ambulances arrived late on the spot.
5: जो भी समस्याएं हैं, चाहे मकान गिरने का हो चाहे कुछ भी गिरने का हो, वो हमारी सरकार जो है चिंता में है। आपको पता है कि जहां जिस कार्यक्रम में आए वहां रेखा गुप्ता जी नहीं आई, वो दिन रात वहीं स्पॉट पर जो है पड़ी हुई है। और हमारा काम होता है, ये जो पार्टी विथ अ डिफरेंस है भारतीय जनता पार्टी, हम काम करके दिखाते हैं, हमको नेतागिरी से बहुत मतलब नहीं है।
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0: He has tracked the pulse of power from Washington to Korea. Witnessed history being made in global capitals and conflict zones. 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
4: Hello and welcome. You're watching NDTV. I'm Anusha Soni. A quick check of the headlines first. Prime Minister Modi condoles the loss of lives in Satyaniketan building collapse and prayed for the speedy recovery of those injured. Home Minister Amit Shah expresses deep distress over building collapse tragedy. Shah speaks to Chief Minister NDRF DG and the police chief for Shah's all support for the victims. Three killed and nearly 11 rescued in Delhi building collapse. Delhi Chief Minister Rekha Gupta visits the site, says guilty will not be spared. And after scrapping Parandur Airport project, Vijay government has picked up two sites, Cheyyur and Gumidipondi, for the second airport. Proposal has been sent to the airport authority for approval. Congress has slammed Prime Minister Modi's visit to SRCC and claimed that issues concerning students and the general public ignored in the Prime Minister's speech. They also claim that Rahul Gandhi forced BJP to chase Gen Z.

0: And in the latest update in the building collapse in Southwest Delhi, we learned that four people have lost their life. Many fear trapped under the debris. Rescue operations underway. The incident is reported near Satyaniketan in Southwest Delhi, with the fire department receiving an alert at around 1:30 p.m. this afternoon. Several people are fear trapped under the debris. Fire department teams have reached the spot and have begun search and rescue operations. Rescuers are now combing through the rubble to locate anyone who may be trapped. The extent of the collapse, possible casualties, and the exact number of people trapped are yet to be confirmed. Prime Minister condoled the loss of lives and said that the rescue efforts are underway with full swing. Delhi Chief Minister Rekha Gupta has expressed concern over the collapse, stating every possible effort is being made to rescue those trapped. Home Minister Amit Shah tweeted about the incident and assured all possible assistance.
1: बच्चों की जान है और कोई भी कल्प्रिट छोड़ा नहीं जाएगा, खास करके ये जिसका मकान है।

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5: NDTV continues to report from the mishap site in Delhi's Satyaniketan. My colleague Reet Kaur Sani has been reporting from Ground Zero. Let's take a look at these reports.
6: Well, I'm currently present in a hostel inside of Satyaniketan. This is just a couple of meters away from where the building collapsed. And you can see that the entire area does not have any width at all, which means that, you know, if one has to enter and exit from this area, there is not much space that they have. The entire area is such that at one point of time, only me or my camera person can walk through these stairs. These stairs are so narrow that tomorrow, God forbid, if such an incident occurs where there is a need for students to escape, they will not be able to do so. Now, what's extremely important to understand is that this lies in an area where many students from different parts of the country come over here to study. Delhi University is one of the most revered universities, one of the most sought after universities of the entire nation, which is why students from all walks of life from across the country and even from across the globe come over here to study. Now, this is one entry and exit that this paying guest accommodation over here in specific has, which means that tomorrow, God forbid, if something happens, people will have to push each other to come out of this area. You can see that this is what the building is looking like. Only one entry and exit point. I was trying to talk to some of the hostelers, some of the girls who are staying over here, but they are now a little bit scared. They've been told that they've been given strict instructions by their warden to not speak to media. Many students have come up to me and said that, you know, the specific hostel that fell down, they had asked their friends to not stay in that specific hostel so as to ensure that something like this does not occur. Now, the big question, like I said earlier also, was that how many tragedies is it going to take for us to realize that human life comes ahead of anything. It comes ahead of any economic gains, any cost-cutting measures at all. Well, I'm currently present at the Satyaniketan site, and over here you can see that the rescue operations are underway in full swing. The authorities are present on Ground Zero trying to, in fact, rescue all the people who are buried underneath the debris. Remember that this is a couple of hours into the operation. It's been going since 2 p.m. this afternoon. You can see that they're trying to, in fact, evacuate the entire area. They're trying to coordinate off to ensure that people are not present over here. This is what it's looking like on Ground Zero. The bulldozers are right there, present there. This is also operational in the operations taking place. We just spoke to the Delhi Chief Minister, Rekha Gupta, and she was also talking about how as many as 11 people have been rescued so far and the operations are underway. She's also talked about fixing accountability. Remember that fixing accountability remains the most important part in this incident. This incident is spanning a bunch of hours, but its impact will be for a lifetime for those who are impacted by it. There are, in fact, students impacted by it, families impacted by this. So the authorities must fix accountability. But this is what it's looking like on ground zero. You can see the visuals right there. Of course, beneath also you can see that there is a lot of debris. This is the debris that has been cleared from the site. So overall, the operations are still underway and they're expected to continue well within into the night. This is Reet Kaur Sahani reporting with camera person Moment for NDTV.
5: All right, some latest news coming in. A late night brawl outside a pub in Hyderabad's Jubilee Hills has turned violent. Jubilee Hills police booked 21 people, including Congress Rajya Sabha MP Anil Kumar Yadav's brother, Arvind Yadav, also known as Tillu. Police says two groups clashed outside the pub in the early hours of Sunday. A Sumoto case has been registered and police has launched an investigation into the matter. A 62-year-old migrant worker has died after allegedly being assaulted in Chennai's Nolambur area. The deceased Abhijit Mondal was working as a construction worker. Police say a group of men allegedly under the influence of alcohol created a ruckus at the spot where several construction workers, including Mondal, were staying. The accused were allegedly demanding cigarettes and liquor, and Mondal was beaten during the chaos. He was rushed to the Kilpauk Government Hospital but succumbed to his injuries on the 5th of September. They've registered a case, arrested four people, Vasigran, Ajay, Gokul Raj and Sabari. These are the four people who have been arrested. A major development in the Palghar hospital assault case. NDTV has spoken exclusively to the complainant who was being slapped in the CCTV footage. Vivek Jhinga, a receptionist at the Relief Hospital, has recounted the entire incident, alleging the ruckus over the hospital will escalated into the assault and abuse. The incident involved alleged misbehavior with hospital staff, including a female employee, and forcible entry into the ICU. Palghar police have registered a case against 17 people, including Shiv Sena leaders, over alleged assault, abuse and threats to the doctors and hospital staff. Entire incident was captured on CCTV. The complainant now speaking exclusively to NDTV, recounting what happened that night.
7: Shiv Sena ke kuch adhyaksh, kuch karyakarta wahan par aaye. 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
5: A shocking display of political high-handedness at the Palghar Hospital in Maharashtra. Shiv Sena leaders turned a bill dispute into an outright chaos. Sena Palghar chief Rahul Gharat was seen slapping hospital staff and abusing a female staffer over the bill dispute. But the hooliganism did not stop there. Sena leaders also barged into the ICU, hurled abuses at the staff, threatened a nurse and even pulled out a patient, Saleem, before taking the injured away. CCTV captured the assault and chaos. 17 people, including the Sena Palghar chief, have been booked. On the 6th of July, Sena leader Ramesh Matri was accused of assaulting doctors in Dombivli. Now Sena leaders are at it again in Palghar. Two incidents, one disturbing pattern of political hooliganism. Congress has trained its guns on the Fadnavis government, calling this the new normal and demanding accountability. NCP SP has strongly condemned the attack on hospital staff, stating that no one can take the law onto their own hands. We'll keep a track of that story and much more. For now, slipping into a very short break. Stay tuned, stay with us.

0: He has tracked the pulse of power from Washington to Korea. Witnessed history being made in global capitals and conflict zones. Brought clarity to complex issues of national security and international affairs. Aditya Raj Kaul, covering international affairs like no one else. 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New rules of engagement. Ambitions crossing borders. Voices refusing to wait their turn. India is chasing gears. Faster. Bolder. More restless. It doesn't stop. Neither do we. NDTV. When it really matters.
1: Across the country.
0: He has tracked the pulse of power from Washington to Korea. Witnessed history being made in global capitals and conflict zones. 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Aditya Raj Kaul, covering international affairs like no one else. 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Of telling the stories that couldn't be ignored. Of holding the line when it mattered most. 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

A second changes everything. A minute moves a nation. An hour becomes history. 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

0: Welcome back. As part of the RSS Global Outreach, RSS Chief Mohan Bhagwat has reiterated his vision of Hindu identity, rooted not in conversion or confrontation, but in acceptance, mutual respect, and a sense of belonging. He describes Hindus as a community, society, and a larger part of humanity, saying Hindu society accepts and respects all. Bhagwat says, and I'm quoting, "We don't need to convert each other," stressing that Hindus accept and respect diversity. He says intense hatred is not the basis of Sangh's work. Shuddh Sattvic Prem, his words, is the basis. He goes on to say that love has not worn out even in 100 years and that it is there permanently. He goes on to talk about the strength of India, Indian ethos, Hindu ethos, which lie in diversity and mutual respect.
1: अपनापन, that is शुद्ध सात्विक लव for everybody. That is a traditional nature Hindus have. So a Hindu is not an individual, he is family, as well as his community, as well as the society, as well as the humanity. And as all of us know, Hindus, they love nature, not only worship, they love nature. So this apanapan, this love, is the basis of unity as well as the progress in character and qualities. And that is the only one aadhar, foundation, on which Sangha is built. We sing a song in Sangha, we say, Shuddha Sattvika Prem Apne Karya Ka Aadhar Hai. I heard some people say, intense hatred is basis of our work. It is just the reverse. Shuddha Sattvika Prem, that is the basis of our work. And that is there permanently. It has not worn out. Even in 100 years, you will find the same Shuddha Sattvic love in behavior of Svenjiva, in atmosphere of the Sangha. See, all Hindu thoughts have been based on this single thing. There is a reason why there is a one. Existence is really one. It appears to be diverse. Diversities are natural. So we have to accept them, we have to respect them. But we have to deal with diversities, keeping in mind that these are the various decorations of the unity of existence. One has become many, therefore many are respected. So deal with many, because it is practical, you have to go through nature. But when dealing with them, you should not look at them as something separate. We are one, all is one. On this basis, we deal with everything. Hindus have to give this balance to the world. Whatever is happening in the world, the thought process behind it is sort of incomplete. If we give individualism some weight, then society, we have to keep it away. If we say socialism, then there is a question of individual rights. The society and individual, they can progress together. They can add and aid to each other's progress. And humanity progresses with the progress of nature, protected nature. It should not destroy nature. This can happen together. What is the connecting principle? That is the unity of existence. We say Brahma or say Shunya. There are many words. But this is the basic reality that Hindus have put their feet firmly on.
0: We'll keep a track of that story and much more going up on our website, ndtv.com. With that, it's a wrap on this edition. Thank you for watching.

0: He has tracked the pulse of power from Washington to Korea. Witnessed history being made in global capitals and conflict zones. Brought clarity to complex issues of national security and international affairs. 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Of asking the questions that couldn't wait. Of telling the stories that couldn't be ignored. Of holding the line when it mattered most. 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NDTV 24/7 is now NDTV, when it really matters. The front lines of Kargil. The fury of Operation Sindoor.
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2: Japan's royal family has been a prime example of stability, having reigned in the country for more than 2,600 years under some hereditary... Sorry, can we do this again? Japan's royal family has been a prime example of stability, having reigned in the country for more than 2,600 years under the same hereditary line. However, 2,600 years of stability is now facing a struggle for succession. We get you more in this report.
3: Japan's imperial family, one of the world's oldest hereditary monarchies, with a lineage stretching back more than 2,600 years, is facing a modern-day succession crisis. At the center of it is Prince Hisahito, nephew of Emperor Naruhito. Now 20, he is the second in line to Japan's throne and one of the monarchy's few male heirs. The crisis is deepening as Japan's controversial male-only succession system faces a stark demographic reality. As of 2026, just 5 of the 16 members of the imperial family are male. So, the government has revised the Imperial House Law. The controversial revision, approved in July, opens the door to male descendants of 11 former imperial branches that lost their royal status after World War II. Unmarried male descendants aged 15 and above can now be adopted into the imperial family. But there's a catch. The adopted men themselves cannot inherit the throne. Their future sons can. In other words, the change is designed to create a new pipeline of male heirs. The revision also allows female royals to retain their imperial status after marrying commoners, but their husbands and children remain outside the imperial line. And the biggest sticking point remains unchanged. Women still cannot become emperor. The revision was backed by conservative Prime Minister Sanae Takaichi and approved by both houses of parliament in July. This has triggered protests and added pressure on the government's approval ratings. Now, in the debate over Japan's future monarch, one name keeps surfacing: Princess Aiko. Emperor Naruhito's only child, Aiko is widely popular with the Japanese public. Polls show strong support for her, allowing a woman to take the throne. Yet the government is sticking to the male-only line. The compromise of bringing back male descendants from former imperial branches may satisfy conservatives. But for those demanding gender-equal succession, it leaves the biggest question untouched. Can Japan preserve its ancient monarchy without confronting its deeply entrenched male-only succession rule? Bureau Report, NDTV World.
2: The Satyaniketan building collapse has now turned into a political flashpoint. Aam Aadmi Party and Congress are training guns on the BJP government. Demanding accountability from the state government, AAP is now alleging that corruption in MCD building department is fueling repeat collapses in the national capital. Saurabh Bharadwaj claims that the system has failed to change despite repeated building safety audits. Congress is also targeting the government over the collapse, with MP Dipinder Hooda questioning the response of the civic and local authorities. He claims that students themselves rescued three children while police and ambulances arrived late on the spot.
4: जो भी समस्याएं हैं, चाहे मकान गिरने का हो, चाहे कुछ भी गिरने का हो, वो हमारी सरकार जो है चिंता में है. आपको पता है कि जहां जिस कार्यक्रम में आए वहां रेखा गुप्ता जी नहीं आई, वो दिन रात वहीं स्पॉट पर जो है पड़ी हुई है. और हमारा काम होता है, ये जो पार्टी विथ अ डिफरेंस है भारतीय जनता पार्टी, हम काम करके दिखाते हैं, हमको नेतागिरी से बहुत मतलब नहीं है.
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2: Hello and welcome. You're watching NDTV. I'm Anusha Soni. A quick check of the headlines first. Prime Minister Modi condoles the loss of lives in Satyaniketan building collapse and prayed for the speedy recovery of those injured. Home Minister Amit Shah expresses deep distress over building collapse tragedy. Shah speaks to Chief Minister NDRF DG and the police chief for Shah's all support for the victims. 3 killed and nearly 11 rescued in Delhi building collapse. Delhi Chief Minister Rekha Gupta visits the site, says guilty will not be spared. And after scrapping Parandur Airport project, Vijay government has picked up 2 sites, Cheyyur and Gumidipondi, for the second airport. Proposal has been sent to the airport authority for approval. Congress has slammed Prime Minister Modi's visit to SRCC and claimed that issues concerning students and the general public ignored in the Prime Minister's speech. They also claim that Rahul Gandhi forced BJP to chase Gen Z.

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3: NDTV continues to report from the mishap site in Delhi's Satyaniketan. My colleague Reet Kaur Sani has been reporting from Ground Zero. Let's take a look at these reports.
4: Well, I'm currently present in a hostel inside of Satyaniketan. This is just a couple of meters away from where the building collapsed. And you can see that the entire area does not have any width at all, which means that, you know, if one has to enter and exit from this area, there is not much space that they have. The entire area is such that at one point of time, only me or my camera person can walk through these stairs. These stairs are so narrow that tomorrow, God forbid, if such an incident occurs where there is a need for students to escape, they will not be able to do so. Now, what's extremely important to understand is that this lies in an area where many students from different parts of the country come over here to study. Delhi University is one of the most revered universities, one of the most sought after universities of the entire nation, which is why students from all walks of life from across the country and even from across the globe come over here to study. Now, this is one entry and exit that this paying guest accommodation over here in specific has, which means that tomorrow, God forbid, if something happens, people will have to push each other to come out of this area. You can see that this is what the building is looking like. Only one entry and exit point. I was trying to talk to some of the hostelers, some of the girls who are staying over here, but they are now a little bit scared. They've been told that they've been given strict instructions by their warden to not speak to media. Many students have come up to me and said that, you know, the specific hostel that fell down, they asked their friends to not stay in that specific hostel so as to ensure that something like this does not occur. Now, the big question, like I said earlier also, was that how many tragedies is it going to take for us to realize that human life comes ahead of anything. It comes ahead of any economic gains, any cost-cutting measures at all. Well, I'm currently present at the Satyaniketan site, and over here you can see that the rescue operations are underway in full swing. The authorities are present on Ground Zero trying to, in fact, rescue all the people who are buried underneath the debris. Remember that this is a couple of hours into the operation. It's been going since 2 p.m. this afternoon. You can see that they're trying to, in fact, evacuate the entire area. They're trying to coordinate off to ensure that people are not present over here. This is what it's looking like on Ground Zero. The bulldozers are right there, present there. This is also operational in the operations taking place. We just spoke to the Delhi Chief Minister Rekha Gupta, and she was also talking about how as many as 11 people have been rescued so far and the operations are underway. She's also talked about fixing accountability. Remember that fixing accountability remains the most important part in this incident. This incident is spanning a bunch of hours, but its impact will be for a lifetime for those who are impacted by it. There are, in fact, students impacted by it, families impacted by this. So the authorities must fix accountability. But this is what it's looking like on Ground Zero. You can see the visuals right there. Of course, beneath also, you can see that there is a lot of debris. This is the debris that has been cleared from the site. So overall, the operations are still underway and they're expected to continue well within into the night. This is Reet Kaur Sahani reporting with camera person Moment for NDTV.
3: All right, some latest news coming in. A late night brawl outside a pub in Hyderabad's Jubilee Hills has turned violent. Jubilee Hills police booked 21 people, including Congress Rajya Sabha MP Anil Kumar Yadav's brother, Arvind Yadav, also known as Tillu. Police say two groups clashed outside the pub in the early hours of Sunday. A Sumoto case has been registered and police has launched an investigation into the matter. A 62-year-old migrant worker has died after allegedly being assaulted in Chennai's Nolambur area. The deceased Abhijit Mondal was

0: working as a construction worker. Police say a group of men allegedly under the influence of alcohol created a ruckus at the spot where several construction workers, including Mondal, were staying. The accused were allegedly demanding cigarettes and liquor, and Mondal was beaten during the chaos. He was rushed to the Kilpauk Government Hospital but succumbed to his injuries on the 5th of September. They've registered a case, arrested four people, Vasigran, Ajay, Gokulraj and Sabari. These are the four people who have been arrested. A major development in the Palghar hospital assault case. NDTV has spoken exclusively to the complainant who was being slapped in the CCTV footage. Vivek Jhinga, a receptionist at the Relief Hospital, has recounted the entire incident, alleging the ruckus over the hospital bill escalated into the assault and abuse. The incident involved alleged misbehavior with hospital staff, including a female employee, and forcible entry into the ICU. Palghar police have registered a case against 17 people, including Shiv Sena leaders, over alleged assault, abuse and threats to the doctors and hospital staff. Entire incident was captured on CCTV. The complainant, now speaking exclusively to NDTV, recounting what happened that night.
1: Shiv Sena ke kuch adhyaksh, kuch karyakarta wahan par aaye. 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
0: A shocking display of political high-handedness at the Palghar hospital in Maharashtra. Shiv Sena leaders turned a bill dispute into an outright chaos. Sena Palghar chief Rahul Gharat was seen slapping hospital staff and abusing a female staffer over the bill dispute. But the hooliganism did not stop there. Sena leaders also barged into the ICU, hurled abuses at the staff, threatened a nurse and even pulled out a patient, Saleem, before taking the injured away. CCTV captured the assault and chaos. 17 people, including the Sena Palghar chief, have been booked. On the 6th of July, Sena leader Ramesh Matri was accused of assaulting doctors in Dombivli. Now, Sena leaders are at it again in Palghar. Two incidents, one disturbing pattern of political hooliganism. Congress has trained its guns on the Fadnavis government, calling this the new normal and demanding accountability. NCP SP has strongly condemned the attack on hospital staff, stating that no one can take the law onto their own hands. We'll keep a track of that story and much more. For now, slipping into a very short break. Stay tuned, stay with us.
3: Across the country, he has tracked the pulse of power from Washington to Korea. Witnessed history being made in global capitals and conflict zones, brought clarity to complex issues of national security and international affairs. Aditya Raj Kaul, covering international affairs like no one else, only on NDTV Network. 3 decades of watching the world change. Asking the questions that couldn't wait. Of telling the stories that couldn't be ignored. Of holding the line when it mattered most. Times change. Our purpose doesn't. NDTV 24/7 is now NDTV, when it really matters. The front lines of Kargil. The fury of Operation Sindoor.
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0: He has tracked the pulse of power from Washington to Korea. Witnessed history being made in global capitals and conflict zones. 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A second changes everything. 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
3: Welcome back. As part of the RSS Global Outreach, RSS Chief Mohan Bhagwat has reiterated his vision of Hindu identity, rooted not in conversion or confrontation, but in acceptance, mutual respect, and a sense of belonging. He describes Hindus as a community, society, and a larger part of humanity, saying Hindu society accepts and respects all. Bhagwat says, and I'm quoting, "We don't need to convert each other," stressing that Hindus accept and respect diversity. He says intense hatred is not the basis of Sangh's work. Shuddh Sattvic Prem, his words, is the basis. He goes on to say that love has not worn out even in 100 years and that it is there permanently. He goes on to talk about the strength of India, Indian ethos, Hindu ethos, which lie in diversity and mutual respect.
4: अपनापन, that is शुद्ध सात्विक लव for everybody. That is a traditional nature Hindus have. So a Hindu is not an individual, he is family, as well as his community, as well as the society, as well as the humanity. And as all of us know, Hindus, they love nature, not only worship, they love nature. So this apanapan, this love, is the basis of unity as well as the progress in character and qualities. And that is the only one Aadhaar, foundation, on which Sangha is built. We sing a song in Sangha. We say, Shuddha Sattvika Prema Apne Karya Ka Aadhaar Hai. I heard some people say, intense hatred is basis of our work. It is just the reverse. Shuddha Sattvika Prema, that is the basis of our work. And that is there permanently. It has not worn out. Even in 100 years, you will find the same Shuddha Sattvic love in behavior of Svenjava, in atmosphere of the Sangha. See, all Hindu thoughts have been based on this single thing. There is a reason why there is a Atman. Existence is really one. It appears to be diverse. Diversities are natural. So we have to accept them, we have to respect them. But we have to deal with diversities, keeping in mind that these are the various decorations of the unity of existence. One has become many, therefore many are respected. So deal with many, because it is practical, you have to go through nature. But when dealing with them, you should not look at them as something separate. We are one. All is one. On this basis, we deal with everything. Hindus have to give this balance to the world. Whatever is happening in the world, the thought process behind it is sort of incomplete. If we give individualism some weight, then society, we have to keep it away. If we say socialism, then there is a question of individual rights. The society and individual, they can progress together. They can add and aid to each other's progress. And humanity progresses with the progress of nature, protected nature. It should not destroy nature. This can happen together. What is the connecting principle? That is the unity of existence. We say Brahma or say Shunya. There are many words. But this is the basic reality that Hindus have put their feet firmly on.
3: We'll keep a track of that story and much more going up on our website, ndtv.com. With that, it's a wrap on this edition. Thank you for watching.

0: has tracked the pulse of power from Washington to Korea. Witnessed history being made in global capitals and conflict zones. Brought clarity to complex issues of national security and international affairs. Aditya Raj Kaul, covering international affairs like no one else. 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New rules of engagement. Ambitions crossing borders. Voices refusing to wait their turn. India is chasing gears. Faster. Bolder. More restless. It doesn't stop. Neither do we. NDTV. When it really matters.
1: Across the country.
0: He has tracked the pulse of power from Washington to Korea. Witnessed history being made in global capitals and conflict zones. Brought clarity to complex issues of national security and international affairs. Aditya Raj Kaul, covering international affairs like no one else. Only on NDTV Network. 3 decades of watching the world change. Of asking the questions that couldn't wait.
2: Japan's royal family has been a prime example of stability, having reigned in the country for more than 2,600 years under some hereditary... Sorry, can we do this again? Japan's royal family has been a prime example of stability, having reigned in the country for more than 2,600 years under the same hereditary line. However, 2,600 years of stability is now facing a struggle for succession. We get you more in this report.
3: Japan's imperial family, one of the world's oldest hereditary monarchies, with a lineage stretching back more than 2,600 years, is facing a modern-day succession crisis. At the center of it is Prince Hisahito, nephew of Emperor Naruhito. Now 20, he is the second in line to Japan's throne and one of the monarchy's few male heirs. The crisis is deepening as Japan's controversial male-only succession system faces a stark demographic reality. As of 2026, just 5 of the 16 members of the imperial family are male. So, the government has revised the imperial house law. The controversial revision, approved in July, opens the door to male descendants of 11 former imperial branches that lost their royal status after World War II. Unmarried male descendants aged 15 and above can now be adopted into the imperial family. But there's a catch. The adopted men themselves cannot inherit the throne. Their future sons can. In other words, the change is designed to create a new pipeline of male heirs. The revision also allows female royals to retain their imperial status after marrying commoners, but their husbands and children remain outside the imperial line. And the biggest sticking point remains unchanged. Women still cannot become emperor. The revision was backed by conservative Prime Minister Sanae Takaichi and approved by both houses of parliament in July. This has triggered protests and added pressure on the government's approval ratings. Now, in the debate over Japan's future monarch, one name keeps surfacing: Princess Aiko. Emperor Naruhito's only child, Aiko is widely popular with the Japanese public. Polls show strong support for her, allowing a woman to take the throne. Yet the government is sticking to the male-only line. The compromise of bringing back male descendants from former imperial branches may satisfy conservatives. But for those demanding gender-equal succession, it leaves the biggest question untouched. Can Japan preserve its ancient monarchy without confronting its deeply entrenched male-only succession rule? Bureau Report, NDTV World.
2: The Satyaniketan building collapse has now turned into a political flashpoint. Aam Aadmi Party and Congress are training guns on the BJP government. Demanding accountability from the state government, AAP is now alleging that corruption in MCD building department is fueling repeat collapses in the national capital. Saurabh Bharadwaj claims that the system has failed to change despite repeated building safety audits. Congress is also targeting the government over the collapse, with MP Dipinder Hooda questioning the response of the civic and local authorities. He claims that students themselves rescued three children while police and ambulances arrived late on the spot.
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second changes everything. A minute moves a nation. An hour becomes history for three decades. NDTV has been there for the moments that were unstoppable, unmissable, unforgettable. 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

0: levels of engagement. Ambitions crossing borders. Voices refusing to wait their turn. India is chasing gears. Faster. Bolder. More restless. It doesn't stop. Neither do we. NDTV. When it really matters. The front lines of Kargil. The fury of Operation Sindhu.
1: So many attacks.
2: Hello and welcome. You're watching NDTV. I'm Anusha Soni. A quick check of the headlines first. Prime Minister Modi condoles the loss of lives in Satya Niketan building collapse and prayed for the speedy recovery of those injured. Home Minister Amit Shah expresses deep distress over building collapse tragedy. Shah speaks to Chief Minister, NDRF DG and the police chief for Shah's all support for the victims. Three killed and nearly 11 rescued in Delhi building collapse. Delhi Chief Minister Rekha Gupta visits the site, says guilty will not be spared. And after scrapping Parandur Airport project, Vijay government has picked up two sites, Cheyyur and Gumidipondi, for the second airport. Proposal has been sent to the airport authority for approval. Congress has slammed Prime Minister Modi's visit to SRCC and claimed that issues concerning students and the general public ignored in the Prime Minister's speech. They also claim that Rahul Gandhi forced BJP to chase Gen Z.

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4: NDTV continues to report from the mishap site in Delhi's Satyaniketan. My colleague Reet Kaur Sani has been reporting from Ground Zero. Let's take a look at these reports.
5: Well, I'm currently present in a hostel inside of Satyaniketan. This is just a couple of meters away from where the building collapsed. And you can see that the entire area does not have any width at all, which means that, you know, if one has to enter and exit from this area, there is not much space that they have. The entire area is such that at one point of time, only me or my camera person can walk through these stairs. These stairs are so narrow that tomorrow, God forbid, if such an incident occurs where there is a need for students to escape, they will not be able to do so. Now, what's extremely important to understand is that this lies in an area where many students from different parts of the country come over here to study. Delhi University is one of the most revered universities, one of the most sought after universities of the entire nation, which is why students from all walks of life from across the country and even from across the globe come over here to study. Now, this is one entry and exit that this paying guest accommodation over here in specific has, which means that tomorrow, God forbid, if something happens, people will have to push each other to come out of this area. You can see that this is what the building is looking like. Only one entry and exit point. I was trying to talk to some of the hostelers, some of the girls who are staying over here, but they are now a little bit scared. They've been told that they've been given strict instructions by their warden to not speak to media. Many students have come up to me and said that, you know, the specific hostel that fell down, they asked their friends to not stay in that specific hostel so as to ensure that something like this does not occur. Now, the big question, like I said earlier also, was that how many tragedies is it going to take for us to realize that human life comes ahead of anything. It comes ahead of any economic gains, any cost-cutting measures at all. Well, I'm currently present at the Satyaniketan site, and over here you can see that the rescue operations are underway in full swing. The authorities are present on Ground Zero trying to, in fact, rescue all the people who are buried underneath the debris. Remember that this is a couple of hours into the operation. It's been going since 2 p.m. this afternoon. You can see that they're trying to, in fact, evacuate the entire area. They're trying to coordinate off to ensure that people are not present over here. This is what it's looking like on Ground Zero. The bulldozers are right there, present there. This is also operational in the operations taking place. We just spoke to the Delhi Chief Minister Rekha Gupta, and she was also talking about how as many as 11 people have been rescued so far and the operations are underway. She's also talked about fixing accountability. Remember that fixing accountability remains the most important part in this incident. This incident is spanning a bunch of hours, but its impact will be for a lifetime for those who are impacted by it. There are, in fact, students impacted by it, families impacted by this. So the authorities must fix accountability. But this is what it's looking like on Ground Zero. You can see the visuals right there. Of course, beneath also, you can see that there is a lot of debris. This is the debris that has been cleared from the site. So overall, the operations are still underway and they're expected to continue well within into the night. This is Reet Kaur Sahani reporting with camera person Moment for NDTV.
4: All right, some latest news coming in. A late night brawl outside a pub in Hyderabad's Jubilee Hills has turned violent. Jubilee Hills police booked 21 people, including Congress Rajya Sabha MP Anil Kumar Yadav's brother, Arvind Yadav, also known as Tillu. Police say two groups clashed outside the pub in the early hours of Sunday. A Sumoto case has been registered and police has launched an investigation into the matter. A 62-year-old migrant worker has died after allegedly being assaulted in Chennai's Nolambur area. The deceased Abhijit Mondal was working as a construction worker. Police say a group of men allegedly under the influence of alcohol created a ruckus at the spot where several construction workers, including Mondal, were staying. The accused were allegedly demanding cigarettes and liquor, and Mondal was beaten during the chaos. He was rushed to the Kilpau Government Hospital but succumbed to his injuries on the 5th of September. They've registered a case, arrested four people, Vasigran, Ajay, Gokulraj and Sabari. These are the four people who have been arrested. A major development in the Palghar hospital assault case. NDTV has spoken exclusively to the complainant who was being slapped in the CCTV footage. Vivek Jhinga, a receptionist at the relief hospital, has recounted the entire incident, alleging the ruckus over the hospital bill escalated into the assault and abuse. The incident involved alleged misbehavior with hospital staff, including a female employee, and forcible entry into the ICU. Palghar police have registered a case against 17 people, including Shiv Sena leaders, over alleged assault, abuse and threats to the doctors and hospital staff. Entire incident was captured on CCTV. The complainant now speaking exclusively to NDTV, recounting what happened that night.
0: Shiv Sena ke kuch adhyaksh, kuch karyakarta wahan par aaye. 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
4: A shocking display of political high-handedness at the Palghar hospital in Maharashtra. Shiv Sena leaders turned a bill dispute into an outright chaos. Sena Palghar chief Rahul Gharat was seen slapping hospital staff and abusing a female staffer over the bill dispute. But the hooliganism did not stop there. Sena leaders also barged into the ICU, hurled abuses at the staff, threatened a nurse and even pulled out a patient, Celine, before taking the injured away. CCTV captured the assault and chaos. 17 people, including the Sena Palghar chief, have been booked. On the 6th of July, Sena leader Ramesh Mathri was accused of assaulting doctors in Dombivli. Now Sena leaders are at it again in Palghar. Two incidents, one disturbing pattern of political hooliganism. Congress has trained its guns on the Fadnavis government, calling this the new normal and demanding accountability. NCP SP has strongly condemned the attack on hospital staff, stating that no one can take the law onto their own hands. We'll keep a track of that story and much more. For now, slipping into a very short break. Stay tuned, stay with us.
7: Across the country, he has tracked the pulse of power from Washington to Korea. 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Aditya Raj Kaul, covering international affairs like no one else, only on NDTV Network. 3 decades of watching the world change. Asking the questions that couldn't wait. Of telling the stories that couldn't be ignored. Of holding the line when it mattered most. Times change. Our purpose doesn't. 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

0: he has tracked the pulse of power from Washington to Korea. Witnessed history being made in global capitals and conflict zones. Brought clarity to complex issues of national security and international affairs. Aditya Raj Kaul, covering international affairs like no one else. 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
3: Welcome back. As part of the RSS Global Outreach, RSS Chief Mohan Bhagwat has reiterated his vision of Hindu identity, rooted not in conversion or confrontation, but in acceptance, mutual respect, and a sense of belonging. He describes Hindus as a community, society, and a larger part of humanity, saying Hindu society accepts and respects all. Bhagwat says, and I'm quoting, "We don't need to convert each other," stressing that Hindus accept and respect diversity. He says intense hatred is not the basis of Sangh's work. Shuddh Sattvic Prem, his words, is the basis. He goes on to say that love has not worn out even in 100 years and that it is there permanently. He goes on to talk about the strength of India, Indian ethos, Hindu ethos, which lie in diversity and mutual respect.
4: अपनापन, that is शुद्ध सात्विक लव for everybody. That is a traditional nature Hindus have. So a Hindu is not an individual, he is family, as well as his community, as well as his society, as well as humanity. And as all of us know, Hindus, they love nature, not only worship, they love nature. So this apanapan, this love, is the basis of unity as well as the progress in character and qualities. And that is the only one aadhar, foundation, on which Sangha is built. We sing a song in Sangha. We say, Shuddh Sattvik Prem Apne Karya Ka Aadhar Hai. I heard some people say, intense hatred is basis of our work. It is just the reverse. Shuddh Sattvik Prem, that is the basis of our work. And that is there permanently. It has not worn out. Even in 100 years, you will find the same Shuddha Sattvic love in behavior of Svenjava, in atmosphere of the Sangha. See, all Hindu thoughts have been based on this single thing. There is a reason why there is a one. Existence is really one. It appears to be diverse. Diversities are natural. So we have to accept them, we have to respect them. But we have to deal with diversities, keeping in mind that these are the various decorations of the unity of existence. One has become many, therefore many are respected. So deal with many, because it is practical, you have to go through nature. But when dealing with them, you should not look at them as something separate. We are one, all is one. On this basis, we deal with everything. Hindus have to give this balance to the world. Whatever is happening in the world, the thought process behind it is sort of incomplete. If we give individualism some weight, then society, we have to keep it away. If we say socialism, then there is a question of individual rights. The society and individual, they can progress together. They can add and aid to each other's progress. And humanity progresses with the progress of nature, protected nature. It should not destroy nature. This can happen together. What is the connecting principle? That is the unity of existence. We say Brahma or say Shunya. There are many words. But this is the basic reality that Hindus have put their feet firmly on.
3: 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With that, it's a wrap on this edition. Thank you for watching.

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1: He has tracked the pulse of power from Washington to Korea. Witnessed history being made in global capitals and conflict zones. Brought clarity to complex issues of national security and international affairs. Aditya Raj Kaul, covering international affairs like no one else. Only on NDTV Network. 3 decades of watching the world change. Of asking the questions that couldn't wait. Of telling the stories that couldn't be ignored. Of holding the line when it mattered most. Times change, our purpose doesn't. NDTV 24/7 is now NDTV, when it really matters. The front lines of Kargil, the fury of Operation Sindhu.
2: So many attacks.
1: The chaos and cries of disaster zones. To fighter jet cockpits. And the world's most defining interviews.
2: It's incredible.
1: He has seen history break.
3: Japan's royal family has been a prime example of stability, having reigned in the country for more than 2,600 years under some hereditary... Sorry, can we do this again? Japan's royal family has been a prime example of stability, having reigned in the country for more than 2,600 years under the same hereditary line. However, 2,600 years of stability is now facing a struggle for succession. We get you more in this report.
4: Japan's imperial family, one of the world's oldest hereditary monarchies, with a lineage stretching back more than 2,600 years, is facing a modern-day succession crisis. At the center of it is Prince Hisahito, nephew of Emperor Naruhito. Now 20, he is the second in line to Japan's throne and one of the monarchy's few male heirs. The crisis is deepening as Japan's controversial male-only succession system faces a stark demographic reality. As of 2026, just 5 of the 16 members of the imperial family are male. So, the government has revised the imperial house law. The controversial revision, approved in July, opens the door to male descendants of 11 former imperial branches that lost their royal status after World War II. Unmarried male descendants aged 15 and above can now be adopted into the imperial family. But there's a catch. The adopted men themselves cannot inherit the throne. Their future sons can. In other words, the change is designed to create a new pipeline of male heirs. The revision also allows female royals to retain their imperial status after marrying commoners, but their husbands and children remain outside the imperial line. And the biggest sticking point remains unchanged. Women still cannot become emperor. The revision was backed by conservative Prime Minister Sanae Takaichi and approved by both houses of parliament in July. This has triggered protests and added pressure on the government's approval ratings. Now, in the debate over Japan's future monarch, one name keeps surfacing: Princess Aiko. Emperor Naruhito's only child, Aiko is widely popular with the Japanese public. Polls show strong support for her, allowing a woman to take the throne. Yet the government is sticking to the male-only line. The compromise of bringing back male descendants from former imperial branches may satisfy conservatives. But for those demanding gender equal succession, it leaves the biggest question untouched. Can Japan preserve its ancient monarchy without confronting its deeply entrenched male-only succession rule? Bureau Report, NDTV World.
3: The Satyaniketan building collapse has now turned into a political flashpoint. Aam Aadmi Party and Congress are training guns on the BJP government. Demanding accountability from the state government, AAP is now alleging that corruption in MCD building department is fueling repeat collapses in the national capital. Saurabh Bharadwaj claims that the system has failed to change despite repeated building safety audits. Congress is also targeting the government over the collapse, with MP Dipinder Hooda questioning the response of the civic and local authorities. He claims that students themselves rescued three children while police and ambulances arrived late on the spot.
5: जो भी समस्याएं हैं, चाहे मकान गिरने का हो, चाहे कुछ भी गिरने का हो, वो हमारी सरकार जो है चिंता में है. आपको पता है कि जहां जिस कार्यक्रम में आए वहां रेखा गुप्ता जी नहीं आई, वो दिन रात वहीं स्पॉट पर जो है पड़ी हुई है. और हमारा काम होता है, ये जो पार्टी विथ अ डिफरेंस है भारतीय जनता पार्टी, हम काम करके दिखाते हैं. हमको नेतागिरी से बहुत मतलब नहीं होता.
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Witnessed history being made in global capitals and conflict zones. Brought clarity to complex issues of national security and international affairs. 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
4: Hello and welcome. 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I'm Anusha Soni. A quick check of the headlines first. Prime Minister Modi condoles the loss of lives in Satyaniketan building collapse and prayed for the speedy recovery of those injured. Home Minister Amit Shah expresses deep distress over building collapse tragedy. Shah speaks to Chief Minister NDRF DG and the police chief for Shah's all support for the victims. Three killed and nearly 11 rescued in Delhi building collapse. Delhi Chief Minister Rekha Gupta visits the site, says guilty will not be spared. And after scrapping Parandur Airport project, Vijay government has picked up two sites, Cheyyur and Gumidipondi, for the second airport. Proposal has been sent to the airport authority for approval. Congress has slammed Prime Minister Modi's visit to SRCC and claimed that issues concerning students and the general public ignored in the Prime Minister's speech. They also claim that Rahul Gandhi forced BJP to chase Gen Z.